0: Cincinnati.
1: Storm damage left behind with a few confirmed tornadoes. With the 8 o'clock report, I'm Sean Gallagher, breaking now. It's been a sunny evening in the tri-state, but dark skies brought severe weather this afternoon, producing multiple tornado warnings. This included a warning where a tornado was confirmed in Claremont County. WCPO9 Sam Harasimowitz spotted a large, decades-old tree that had been uprooted in Pierce Township.
2: There's a second massive tree just behind me that looks even bigger. Those roots are about 20 feet in the air.
1: Video capturing another tornado spotted in Owen County in northern Kentucky. The National Weather Service will determine the intensity of those tornadoes when survey teams are deployed to those areas. Nothing compared to what was seen Friday afternoon, but heavy rain causing some instances of flash flooding, including on Cincinnati's east side, which has been trying to clean up after 4 to 6 inches of rain fell in just 2 hours Friday. Around 4,000 Duke Energy customers still without power, and about 1,000 in the Harrison area seen in western Hamilton County. Now the latest, traffic and weather together, taking a look at the major interstates and highways. Accident cleared, 71 southbound after Redding, all lanes back open.
0: Now, the latest forecast from the Jake Sweeney Chevrolet Weather Center. 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Together, let's drive.
3: After a stormy afternoon, the severe weather threat has come to an end for the tri-state. As the cold front pushes through early tonight, we could see a couple spotty showers, but most of us keep it dry. And then the humidity starts to fall into Wednesday morning. Lows near 66, and tomorrow much more comfortable. Highs near 76 with a mix of sun and clouds. And then we drop to 58 Thursday morning. From your severe weather station, I'm 9 First Warning meteorologist Mark Stitz. 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
1: And our current temperature is coming in at 82 degrees. And taking a look at the radar, we did see some shower and isolated storm activity moving through some parts of Clinton County earlier. It's shifted more toward Highland County in the western area, northern parts just south of Leesburg currently. Tropical storm Bertha in the Gulf forecast to impact New Orleans and later Houston.
4: Tonight and into tomorrow, the wind will really start to pick up. Some of those gusts could hit 50 miles per hour. We're talking about tropical storm force winds. And we're expecting heavy rain and thunderstorms at times. Some areas might see 6 inches of rain. And in a city like New Orleans, that could have a major impact.
1: ABC News' Victor Okendo in New Orleans. The Bengals releasing photos of upgrades to Paycor Stadium ahead of the season. Concession areas, restrooms, lounges, and the pro sports and the pro shop among areas that have been upgraded or renovated during the offseason. Ahead of the 2027 season, Paycor Stadium will undergo more renovations, seeing new escalators installed while replacing older seats and installing a new video board. Reds continue their series in Seattle against the Mariners tonight. The inside pitch will be coming up soon at 8:40. First pitch at 9:40. Chase Burns scheduled to take the hill for the Reds. Our next update is at 8:30. I'm Sean Gallagher, News Radio 700 WLW.
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0: let's keep rolling. No reason to slow down now. We're headed towards Reds baseball. Inside Pitch with me coming up bottom of the hour. First pitch with Tommy Thrall and Chris Welsh coming up at 9:40 first pitch tonight. See, tomorrow night, the afternoon game, tomorrow late afternoon, 3:40 first pitch, so I get to do extra innings, an early evening extra innings, probably somewhere around the 7 o'clock range, maybe 6:50 to 9 o'clock tomorrow night. So I'm looking forward to that reaction to afternoon baseball as the Reds wrap up the series with the Mariners. That last call was excellent. A couple of things he said. Was that Larry? I think that was Larry. Couple of things he said I wanted to react to quickly before we go back out to the phones, because I thought they were both great points. One was talking about development of players, improvement of players, players getting better, and the number of guys who seemingly haven't. I think in the case of Ellie, he's a great example of, I'd love to know the last Red who in each of his first four seasons got better each year with his batting average, his on base, his slugging, his OPS. All four of those categories, he has improved each year from 2023 to 24 to 25 to this year. Batting average has gone 235, 259, 264, 279. Now, a little perspective. The average major league hitter right now is hitting about 240. Ellie's hitting 279. He's hitting almost 40 points higher than the league average at age 24. His on-base percentage, 300 his rookie year, up to 339, up to, well, I take that back, to 336. So it was a slight dip there. Then up to 352 this year, career high. Slugging, 410 to 471. This year, 502, career high. OPS, 854, career high. So in his age 24 season, his fourth season, he has posted career high numbers. He's getting better. Now, the other point he made, which is fair, is how are they going to rebuild this thing without much help on two fronts? And this is why it bugs the daylights out of me that Nick Kroll is going to seemingly get to do this again. Because one, the last time he did it, he had a lot of ammunition. He had Sonny Gray and Luis Castillo and Eugenio Suarez and Jesse Winker. All of those players. This time around, he doesn't have nearly the trade chips. So it's going to be tougher to replenish that way. Last time around, he had guys like Ellie and McClain and eventually Steer coming in the trade. And those guys were coming up through the system to join the 2023 team. At AAA right now, there's Hector Rodriguez. What else? Now, it's not completely barren in the system, but there's guys lower in the pipeline, further down in the pipeline, that aren't going to be able to help in 2027. Alfredo Duno, unless something changes, isn't going to be able to help in 2027. Probably Hector Rodriguez in some way, shape, or form, but the Steel Halls, they're way down there. Hey! Steel! I'm hollering down the pipeline. They just don't have the guys who are going to be able to come up. So if you don't have what you once had to trade to bring you something, and you don't have enough within to push up to the major league level next year, well, you tell me how the prospects sound. And oh, by the way, Nick Kroll will be orchestrating all of this unless something changes. That's the touch point for me. It drives me crazy because it can't possibly, you just can't be put in this situation this soon after you tore it down in 2022. It just doesn't happen to organizations that know what they're doing. go out to the phones. 513-749-7000, 1-800, the big one. How about Dayton? We go, hey, Pam, welcome to Sports Talk.
1: Hey, thank you. I'm one of talking about L.A. De La Cruz.
0: Yes.
1: And, you know, he's in the perfect lineup because of the player that he is. I mean, he gets men on base. He's a base runner. He's fast. And, I mean, he's in the perfect spot. How could you not negate that? He's phenomenal in every aspect of the game.
0: And he's only 24 years old. So, Pam, I think we both are excited about what he's still going to even get better.
1: I know, and it's just amazing to watch. I can't watch him because I have to listen to you on WLW, and just to, you know, how can you not recognize the player that he is?
0: Yes. So well said. So, Pam, I hear the frustration, and it seems so obvious, and yet I think some people just want him to be a finished product, and you're just not. I wasn't finished at 24. You weren't a finished product at 24. So I think it's unfair to ask Ellie to be a finished product at 24.
1: Exactly. You know, I'm just frustrated because so many people negate him
0: yes.
1: as a player.
0: Yes.
1: And he's a phenomenal player.
0: Yes.
1: He gets people on base. He gets his team on base, and he runs bases. He steals. He's incredible. He's incredible to listen to when you guys are calling the game, and I'm just like, why do people are so negative talking about this guy? You know.
0: Well, Pam, I'm here for you, and you're here for me, and we'll commiserate and we'll celebrate him together, and we'll try to pay less attention to those people. How's that?
1: How's that? Yeah.
0: Hey, I enjoyed this. Call again sometime. All right.
1: Thanks so much. Okay. I appreciate you.
0: Thank you, man. That was good. And you know, I think to probably a large extent, he's a victim of his immediate successes. I mean, he burst onto the scene, and within how many games did he hit for the cycle? I mean, that was a magical night. And then against the Brewers, you know, he's stealing second, then he's stealing third, and whoa, here he comes, and he's stealing home. And there's an iconic picture of him with his head first slide and touching home plate, and we're thinking, oh my goodness, look at this. And I think some thought it will always be cycles and stealing home. But you got to factor in some slumps and some struggles. And at the time he broke in, he was 21. And I'm going to go back to, if he were 24 and regressing, I would get it. I would say, man, the strikeouts, the errors, he's clearly not regressing. He is clearly indisputable evidence getting better. And only 24. So I go back to my original premise. It's fascinating how many look at a 24-year-old for what he isn't rather than what he is. And it's like one of those things. It's like Ferris Bueller. What was Ferris Bueller's line? You know, life moves fast. If you don't stop and enjoy it, it'll pass you by. Like, if you want to play the LA free agent game by 2030, watch him right now. Watch him. Enjoy him. If you believe in your heart he's going to be a Yankee or Dodger in 2030, then even greater emphasis in soaking LA in right now. Just soak it in. Let it come in through your pores if you believe he's going to be gone. I prefer to simply enjoy the maturation and development of a dynamic baseball player. More ahead. 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
0: 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They hop to it. 50 years ago tonight, if you're ready now, Reds, Mets, Riverfront Stadium. Reds win 4-0. They score a run in the fourth, the fifth, and the sixth off of John Matlack. Ken Griffey Sr., 2 hits in the game. He was hitting .332 at this point 50 years ago. He stole a base, his 23rd. Joe Morgan stole 3 bases, and he had 2 hits. He was batting .320. Joe Morgan's on-base percentage was .451 at this point 50 years ago. Tony Perez stole a base in this game. They stole 5 off of poor Jerry Grody, the catcher for the Mets. 5 steals against him. He did throw out David Concepcion stealing. But Tony Perez stole his 8th base. And I stopped and I looked this morning at the box score. I said, wait a minute. Tony Perez stole 8 bases at this stage of the season in 1976? And I looked it up. He stole a career-high 10 that season. The Reds as a team stole 210 bases, third most in baseball. Freddie Norman fired a complete game 4-hit shutout. He did not walk a batter. He struck out 4. His earned run average with the win dropped to 2.61. On a Wednesday night at Riverfront, the Reds beat the Mets 4-0 in front of 31,841 fans. The Reds moved to 58-35 on the season. They were 23 games over .500. They had a 6-game lead in the division. And you've heard the term run differential. That's how many more runs you score than your opponent, or how many you're outscored by compared to your opponent. At this point, 50 years ago, the Reds had outscored their opponents by 163 runs at this point. They were, 94 games into the season, and they were outscoring teams almost 2 runs per game. It's just so ridiculous in terms of dominance, about 1.75 runs per game more than their opponents. Oh, what a team in 1976. Oh, man. All right, sticking with the conversation. How about Fairfax we go? Dave, what do you say?
17: Lance, what's going on?
0: You are. Good to hear your voice.
17: Good to hear you, too. I cannot believe the Reds were outscoring opponents in 1976 by 2 runs a game.
0: That's incredible.
17: Unbelievable. You talk about phenomenal.
0: Oh, man.
17: That is hilarious.
0: Yes.
17: And just think, if they hadn't traded Perez,
0: don't even get me started.
17: Infinite wisdom,
0: don't get me started.
17: They would have won another title in 77.
0: Man. Yep.
17: They would have won 3 in a row. Hey, Tommy, what the? Sorry, Lance. I saw a buddy of mine. I just said hi to him.
0: Oh, it's all right.
17: I'm on a little with Lance right now. Sorry. Anyway, Lance, sorry about that. He's sitting there cracking up laughing. Anyway, the big thing about the Reds, that guy couldn't have said, I was thinking about this the other day, is development.
0: Yes.
17: Like, look at poor Rhett Lauder. Okay? He played in that College World Series game against Skeens. What was that, 2-3 years ago now?
0: Yep,
17: 4,
0: yep,
17: something
0: yep,
17: like that?
0: Yep.
17: Something like that. And he went nose to nose with Skeen for what, 7 innings,
0: yep,
17: 8 innings,
0: yep,
17: in that game, and eventually lost. But he was every bit as good as Skeens was. And look where Skeens is now, and look where poor Red is now. And that's because the Reds lack development.
0: And if you're going to be a small market team, you got to scout well, and you got to draft well, and then you've got to develop well. And if there's a dent in that armor, you are hosed as a small market team.
17: Hosed. I saw somewhere, it was on that Reds blog, it's a Reds Big Red Machine blog or something like that. There was a pitcher. I don't know who it was. I don't even know if it said who it was. He was a pitcher that was on the Reds, and he went to another team. And he said, it was night and day what the pitching development was. He said the Reds were basically, which really surprised me, because this is when DJ was there. And this is probably why DJ left, when DJ was there. He said, all the Reds do was give you the baseball, say, here, just go throw it, and we'll keep an eye on you, basically.
0: And my frustration, Dave, is when you've done it a certain, whatever way it is, when you've done it that way and the results are what they are, you have to change. You have to pivot to something different and better. And if that means looking outside to another organization and copying their model or stealing their people, you have to do it. And this organization doesn't have a willingness to do it, at least to this point.
17: At least copy what the Brewers are doing.
0: Yes.
17: Look what the Brewers are doing. You know, look what the Brewers are doing.
0: And it's like for years we said of the Bengals, you have the perfect example in your own division. The Steelers win every year. And Reds have had the Cardinals for years to look at, and now they've had the Brewers for years to look at, and they can't replicate it.
17: They can't replicate it. You know, the definition of insanity is doing the same thing over and over again and getting the same results. That's the definition of insanity. That's the definition of the Reds right now. There's no development. It's just like with hitting. Lance, I was down there at that Cubs game Saturday night, putting up with these freaking obnoxious Cubs fans who all seemed like they all had their first beer that night. But that's a whole other story.
0: Yes.
17: But the Reds, three straight innings, had men on first and second, no less than one out. So I think twice, no out. And didn't score. Move the ball. Play small ball. Hit the ball. You know. Hit the ball the opposite way so the guy in the second can get to third base. And now you're only a fly ball away from a one. I mean, it's Chris Felica, still the hitting coach. Why? What is he doing?
0: I feel the frustration in your voice, Dave. I've got to run to news, but it is always good hearing from you.
17: All right, man.
0: All right, have a good night.
17: You too. Oh, well, one more thing.
0: Yeah.
17: And what's Tito doing? Tito's doing nothing. Nothing.
0: All right, I got to go.
17: I'm good. Thanks,
0: all right,
17: man.
0: Good.
17: I'll see you later.
0: I was wondering what Tito was doing in the seventh inning last night. I was like, would somebody like to tap Tito on the shoulder and wake him up? Because Caleb Ferguson does not have it. Let's do this. I have to get a check on news, and then we transition to the inside pitch. I'm going to finish out the board. If you're on hold, I'm going to make you part of the inside pitch right after news. How's that for a deal? R&L Carrier Sports Talk, presented by Kelsey Chevrolet, 700 WLW.
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18: Storm damage / flooding and a few tornadoes. With the 830 report, I'm Sean Gallagher. Breaking now. In Claremont County, damage is being assessed after a tornado was confirmed to a touchdown as severe weather moved through the tri-state this afternoon. Pierce Township is where multiple trees have been found uprooted or had fallen into homes. Roman is a Pierce Township resident who wasn't home when the storm moved through, but saw the damage done when he drove home from work.
19: Just all the trees down and stuff, I was kind of just shocked. It was kind of crazy. I didn't think it was as bad as it was initially hearing it until I saw it and I realized it was pretty bad. And then I looked at all the damage and, you know, it was worse than I expected.
18: There are also videos showing a tornado moving through Owen County in Northern Kentucky. Damage seen there includes an overturned RV and a barn being destroyed. The National Weather Service will have surveyors out in those areas with damage in those areas to determine the severity of those tornadoes. The storms also bringing heavy rainfall, which caused some instances of flash flooding, including in Cincinnati's Hyde Park neighborhood, which was among east side communities that saw roads, homes, and businesses flooded after 4 to 6 inches of rain fell in 2 hours this past Friday. Puddling water on Edwards Road between Observatory and Erie Avenues in Hyde Park would approach the doors of businesses that have just reopened after days of cleanup. The Duck Creek floodgate, which did not activate Friday, did work today along Madison Road in the Oakley neighborhood. The Army Corps of Engineers had been looking to determine whether or not it malfunctioned Friday afternoon. Now the latest traffic and weather together, Right now, taking a look at the major interstates and highways, no new accidents.
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21: The storms have come to an end and the severe threat is over. A couple spotty showers are possible early tonight, but most of us will keep it dry as the humidity begins to fall. That makes for a much more comfortable Wednesday. We start the day around 66 and make it to only 76 in the afternoon, with more sunshine in the second half of the day. And then heading into Thursday morning, cool and comfortable, dropping to 58. From your severe weather station, I'm 9 First Warning meteorologist Mark Stitz, News Radio 700 WLW.
18: Radar showing some shower activity and some heavier spots of rainfall moving in from Dearborn County. Seeing the heavier rain around Lawrenceburg right now, starting to move into parts of northern Boone County. Further off to the east, south of Hillsboro in Highland County around New Market and Marshall, seeing a line of showers and maybe an isolated storm there with some heavy rain. Right now in Cincinnati, our current temperature is coming in at 81 degrees. Severe weather knocking out power as Duke Energy still has around 3,600 customers without electricity. Around 1,000 of them are in the Harrison area. Before storms rolled in, the city of Cincinnati celebrated the groundbreaking for its new convention center hotel.
22: Right now, the site of what will be the new Marriott Hotel is dirt with a small hole in the ground. It is directly across the street from the convention center, and in about 2.5 years, the new Marriott is expected to start hosting guests. This new hotel was the missing piece that prevented Cincinnati from playing in the big leagues when it comes to attracting top-tier meetings. Holding today's ceremonial groundbreaking inside the convention center was a good call, partly to see the construction site from above, but also because it started raining, so it was dignitaries with shovels on carpeting. From downtown, Matt Reese, News Radio 700 WLW.
18: Reds look to bounce back after being shut out Monday as their series of the Mariners continues tonight. Inside pitch coming up next, 9:40 first pitch here on The Big One. Chase Burns on the hill for the Reds. Our next update is at 9 o'clock. I'm Sean Gallagher, News Radio 700 WLW.
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23: That's way back. It's gone.
24: Oh, my goodness. What a catch.
23: Gone. Grand slam.
24: High. Deep. Gone. It's out of right field.
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0: Christina. Hang in there, and maybe they'll win tonight.
1: That would be good. Getting ready to watch it now.
0: All right, sounding good.
1: All right, thanks. You have a blessed night.
0: You as well. Great to hear from Christina. By the way, shout out to DJs listening on the iHeartRadio app from Ashland, Kentucky. I was born in Ashland, Kentucky. My dad, the day after graduating from UC, went to work for Ashland Chemicals, Ashland Oil, and I was born and lived the first year of my existence in Ashland, Kentucky. There you go. Dad worked for Ashland Chemicals for 40 years. Stay on the phones and round it out. Then I've got a lineup to get to in the starters tonight in Sharonville, then we'll go to Covington. Dexter, welcome to the Arnell Carriers Inside Pitch.
2: Hey, Lance. Thanks for taking my call.
0: Sure.
2: Long time, first time.
0: Hey, what's on your mind?
2: Well, to touch on the point with LA, I mean, you've been the facts, you know, every night, and I agree 100%. He gets better and better every single year. But with that said, I think it's time to trade him.
0: Mm-hmm.
2: Sal Stewart, Steer. The only three players I would keep on the team right now is Hunter Green, Chase Burns, and Andrew Abbott.
0: Mm. So are you saying trade Steer, Stewart, and Ellie?
2: Yeah.
0: Well, how would you anticipate getting better by doing that?
2: Pitching. Follow the blueprint of Tampa Bay. They put all their money in pitching. Like a couple of years ago, I heard on this station, I forget the exact number, but their whole payroll for Tampa Bay was around $15 million or $16 million. And there was like several Yankees players who made more than Tampa Bay's entire payroll. And who was in first place? Tampa Bay.
0: Yeah.
2: Great pitching beats great hitting.
0: Well, but so, I guess, Dexter, my next thought would be, but you want to trade one of the best young pitchers in the game. Oh, I'm sorry. I'm sorry. You don't want to trade. I'm sorry. I was thinking you want to trade Chase, but you want to trade the bats.
2: No.
0: But then I don't know.
2: How many runs did they score last night?
0: They didn't score any.
2: How many games this year have they scored two or fewer runs?
0: Too many.
2: Exactly. And Tampa Bay, say there a couple years ago, they're starting eight position players. They only made around $100,000, $150,000 a year.
0: Well, that's not true, because it's not true. The minimum a player has to make $700,000.
2: Oh, okay then.
0: Yeah.
2: But there's no question.
0: The Rays have figured it out. They've cracked the code, and the Reds have not been able to do that.
2: So just follow the blueprint. It's simple. I mean, and Milwaukee, their fans had to be sitting up there laughing like,
0: yeah,
2: we've been dominating the division for years, and these guys can't seem to figure it out. Just copy what we do. But I'm sure they're happy that we don't copy what they do.
0: Exactly right. Hey, Dexter, I got a scoop, buddy. I'm glad you called. Let's talk again sometime, all right?
2: Sounds good.
0: Thank you. Let's grab one more and then to the news and notes of the night in Covington. John, what do you got for me?
3: Hey, I'll make this real quick.
0: Yeah.
3: I'd just like to say, if you look where that pickup truck is out in the bleachers or what have you,
0: yes.
3: The one they... Yeah. Try to hit, or
0: yes.
3: Boy, they don't try to hit. There's one guy, and I think he's the only guy in baseball that could do it.
0: Ooh.
3: Is his wrist and his forearms are so strong.
0: Ooh.
3: L.A. De La Cruz could hit that pickup
0: truck. Oh, baby. I can't wait
3: and
0: to see it.
3: And you know what? While he's here, you know, for 500 more games or what have you, don't be surprised if he does it. I'll see you, Lance. Thank you.
0: Thank you, John. I'm marking that down. I cannot wait for that, and I appreciate you hanging on and joining the show tonight. Let's take a look at tonight's starting pitchers, brought to you by Western and Southern Financial Group, life insurance, retirement, investments, and by Richter & Phillips Jewelers, Cincinnati's best place to buy your engagement ring. For the Reds, it's Chase Burns. First start since his all-star experience. First start since putting pen to paper on a 7-year, $105 million deal. He is opposed by the one-time Red, Luis Castillo, 33 years old. It's been a rough season for him. He's been in the rotation. He's been out of the rotation. He's been used as in kind of like piggyback, where he would pitch four innings, then the next starter would take over, or another starter would start, and then Luis would come in. His earned run average is 4.93. The Reds traded him to Seattle in July of 2022. They got Edwin Arroyo, Nueve Marte, and Levi Stout. Do you remember how the Reds

0: got Luis Castillo to begin with. In January of 2017, Dick Williams traded Dan Straley to the Marlins to acquire Luis Castillo. Straley had been picked up like a week before the season started in 2016, and Straley pitched well, won 14 games, and then Dick Williams flipped him to get Luis Castillo a year later. And it's Burns and Castillo tonight. 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Who's Rolling for the Hometown Team? Chase Burns. 15 starts this year, allowing two runs or fewer. He is 10-0 in his last 14 starts. Do you know the last Reds pitcher? Riddle me this. The last Reds pitcher to win 10 decisions without a loss. It happened in 1985. Two pitchers. John Franco won 10 decisions without a loss. And And Tom Browning won 11 decisions without a loss. How about that? Two guys on the same team in 1985. Last time a Reds pitcher won at least 10 decisions in a row without a defeat. There you go. Still ahead, we'll take a look at the lineup tonight. Who's out? Who's in? That and more. It's the Arnell Carrier's Inside Pitch, 700 WLW.
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0: 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By the way, follow-up note on Luis Castillo. He, when he got to Seattle after the trade, he signed a five-year, $108 million deal. They're paying him $24 million this year, $24 million next year, and then there's a vesting option in 2028. I'm not sure what caused. I think that may have been how many innings pitched or starts. Not sure of the status on that. But since coming to Seattle, his earned run average is 365. His earned run average with the Reds, 362. There you go. Luis Castillo tonight against the Reds. All right. Let's say we take a look at that lineup tonight. And this reminder, again this season, for every run batted in by Cincinnati's cleanup hitter, Rumpke Waste and Recycling is helping keep your neighborhood clean and green with a donation to support environmental research and education. Rumpke, the recycling leader, is proud to bring new environmental solutions to you. Whether you're at home, at work, or at play, go Reds and go recycle. Here's your lineup against the right-handed Luis Castillo. Ellie, shortstop, leading off. Since he's moved into the leadoff spot, he's batting .299. Played in his 500th game last night, as I mentioned, the sixth youngest Red to reach 500 games. Sal Stewart is at first base tonight, batting second. He's one of six Reds rookies to collect at least 20 doubles and 20 homers in a season. Can you name the other five? Spencer Steer, Jonathan India, Joey Votto, Frank Robinson, and Jim Greengrass. Those five plus Steer, the six Reds rookies with at least 20 doubles and 20 homers in their rookie season. J.J. Bleday is in left field. He bats third. You know, he has 8 games this month where he's picked up at least a hit and at least a walk. That's tied for the most in baseball in the month of July. Might have to spend some time Thursday night because J.J. Bleddy's an interesting case study in terms of the trade deadline. He's had a really good year. You could argue working on a career year. They've got control of him if they want it. They can go to arbitration with him 2 more years before free agency. Is he a guy you flip now at his peak? Or is he a guy you say we could stick him in the outfield for the next couple of years? Get into that later in the week. Suarez is the third baseman tonight, batting cleanup. He did not strike out last night. That is only significant from this standpoint. I looked it up because I was curious. He had struck out at least once in 18 straight games until last night. Nathaniel Lowe is the DH. He bats fifth. He's driven in a run in 3 straight games. Prior to that, he'd gone 28 games without an RBI. I still find that absolutely incredible. Nueve Marte, hey, he's in the lineup tonight. Somebody must have pointed him out to Tito in the clubhouse. Like, hey, Tito, remember this guy? Nueve Marte in right field batting sixth tonight. Bottom third of the order. Jose Trevino does the catching. He's batting seventh. 2 home runs on Saturday. Jose Trevino has 3 three-hit games this month. 3 three-hit games in July. Tied for the most in baseball. TJ Friedl's in center field. Since he returned on June the 28th, TJ Friedl is batting 158. Edwin Arroyo is at second. He bats ninth. Man, what a rough night in the field last night. He did draw a walk. His first walk since June the 21st. He'd gone 19 games without walking, which seems hard to do. Chase Burns is on the mound. The bench options tonight for the Reds and Tito, Key Brian Hayes, Dane Myers, Tyler Stevenson, and I don't know that Spencer Steer would be available. He's out after getting hit with a pitch in the ribs last night. X-rays were negative. You can imagine he's rather sore today, so he's not on the starting lineup. I would wonder if he even comes off the bench in a pinch-hitting role at some point, but that's your lineup for tonight. Time to take a look at game notes brought to you by the Basement Doctor of Cincinnati for all things basement-y, local and family-owned for 39 years, and by James Hardy. Hardy Siding is America's number one brand of siding. All right, would you believe going into tonight, the Reds' record against the Mariners is now 6-22. All time, 6-22. Last night, they were shut out for the 9th time this season. That is the 2nd most in baseball. The Padres have been shut out 10 times, and the Reds have lost 12 of their last 18 and 15 of their last 23. I'll give you one more stat for our game notes from earlier, because I looked at it and said, ooh. Sometimes I look up things and I say, Then I look up things and say, ooh. This is their 100th game. They're 17 and a half games out. I looked up 100 games 4 years ago. At 100 games, they were 17 and a half games out. That's the season they lost 100. That was the teardown year, and they were 17 and a half games out at this point. We've got an injury report to update. It's plentiful. There's a lot of names on this list with updates. Big sticks in the big leagues, who's hot in the big leagues, and more. All on the way to a 9:40 first pitch tonight between the Reds and the Mariners. This is the Arnell Carrier's Inside Pitch, 700 WLW.
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0: .852 on a game night, 9:40 first pitch tonight, 9:40 first pitch, Reds and the Mariners. Welcome back into the R&L Carriers Inside Pitch. Don't mind me, I'm quickly scrolling through my Down on the Farm box scores to see what I can offer you at this point. One more check and then we'll be ready to go. Let's see, do you get anything? Oh yeah, two hits out of here. Okay, here we go. Let's go down on the farm. Down on the farm presented by Kelsey Chevrolet. At AAA Louisville right now, Zach Maxwell on the mound, bottom of the eighth. He's recorded one out. He's walked three batters. Oh, man. Think of the hopes and dreams and wishes and expectations for guys like Luis May and Zach Maxwell at the start of the season, and they've provided the Reds absolutely nothing. He's now recorded a second out with another strikeout. So he's pitching in the eighth. He's walked three and struck out two. That pretty much is Zach Maxwell. Michael Tolia is an interesting name to remember. First baseman for the Bats. He has two more hits tonight. He has a double. His OPS is 900. He's a switch-hitting first baseman. 2 years ago, he hit 25 home runs for the Rockies. I would think if they trade Nathaniel Lowe, that Michael Tolia would get an opportunity at least in September or at some point, if not earlier, if they trade Michael Lowe. At Dayton tonight, Tyson Lewis, their young stud, the second-round shortstop, he's playing third tonight, has two more hits, two runs scored. He's batting .309 since they promoted him from Daytona. And at Dayton, at Daytona tonight, the Tortugas, Ty Doucette, who we heard from last night, two more hits, another RBI. He's rolling for the Daytona Tortugas. Ty Doucette batting .295. He's the kid they drafted in the 10th round out of Rutgers just a year ago, a first baseman. That's your look down on the farm. 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Don't forget about my guy Josh Wilking and that Kelsey pre-owned deal of the week. 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That's Down on the Farm. Ooh, another note from Down on the Farm. Somebody who was promoted off the farm to the big leagues, the former Red, Christian Encarnacion Strand. Did you see what he did last night? Called up over the weekend by Baltimore. He got the start last night at third base. He homered. He singled and drove in a run. So he had two hits, two RBIs, started at third base. It was his second game since being recalled from AAA. He is 3-4-8 in a very small sample size for the Baltimore Orioles. All right, let's take a look at the injury report brought to you by O'Connor, Achani, and Levy. 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Let's see. I got to sort through all of these. Nick Lodolo is scheduled to throw a batting practice tomorrow. He's going to throw batting practice tomorrow. A bullpen. Is it a bullpen? It's a bullpen session. He's going batting practice. He's going to see how he feels after it. And then they're going to figure out what they're going to do. They drained the blister. So he's going to go through that tomorrow, see how he feels. Then they'll decide what they're going to do next. Matt McClain with the calf issue is going to begin a rehab assignment on Friday. I don't know if that's been determined what level, if he's going to do it at AAA or not, but he'll start on Friday. Blake Dunn will start a rehab assignment on Thursday. He will DH. You know, he's coming back from that elbow strain from the throw from the outfield. He will start the rehab on Thursday, DHing, and they'll see how it goes from there. Brandon Williamson threw a bullpen, went well. He will face live hitters tomorrow, and we'll see how that goes. All right, time for Big Sticks and the Big Leagues. 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Big Sticks and the Big Leagues, Nolan Arenado. Last night, the Diamondbacks third baseman became the 297th member of the 2000 hit club in the history of the game. He also became the sixth player ever with at least 2,000 hits, 350 homers, and 10 gold gloves. Can you name the other five players in the history of the game with at least 2,000 hits, at least 350 homers, and at least 10 gold gloves? Here we go. Ken Griffey Jr., Willie Mays, Mike Schmidt, Johnny Bench, Al Kaline. Nolan Arenado joins that group. Dang, that's an impressive group. Still ahead, we'll check the scoreboard. It's the R&L Carriers Inside Pitch, 700 WLW.
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15: Severe weather moved through the tri-state today and is responsible for at least two tornadoes. With the 9 o'clock report, Travis Laird breaking now. One of the tornadoes moving through Claremont County with reports of trees being uprooted, damage to homes and other structures. WCPO's Jay Shakur in Pierce Township, where homes sustained damage from falling trees.
16: You can see here
9: 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On the home here, you see the tree completely covering the front of this home. Power lines down.
15: The National Weather Service will have survey teams out to determine the strength of the tornadoes. Heavy rains creating a deja vu for some on Cincinnati's east side. Hyde Park still cleaning up from Friday's flash flooding, seeing sewers again overwhelmed by downpours. Video from Edwards Road between Observatory and Erie Avenue shows cars struggling to get through, people with water up above their ankles. Now, let's take a look at the latest traffic and weather together. Looks like no major accidents or slowdowns right now throughout the tri-state.
14: Now, the latest forecast from the Jake Sweeney Chevrolet Weather Center. 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Together, let's drive.
16: The storms have come to an end and the severe threat is over. A couple spotty showers are possible early tonight, but most of us will keep it dry as the humidity begins to fall. That makes for a much more comfortable Wednesday. We start the day around 66 and make it to only 76 in the afternoon, with more sunshine in the second half of the day. And then heading into Thursday morning, cool and comfortable, dropping to 58. From your severe weather station, I'm 9 First Warning meteorologist Mark Stitz, News Radio 700 WL.
15: Right now, 79 degrees and fair skies at beautiful, historic Lunkin Airport. Bengals releasing photos of upgrades to Paycor Stadium ahead of the season. Concession areas, restrooms, lounges, and the pro sports among areas that have been upgraded or renovated during the offseason ahead of the 2027 season. Paycor Stadium will see new escalators installed, replacing older seats, and installing a new video board. And Before storms rolled in, Cincinnati celebrated the groundbreaking of new Convention Center Hotel.
17: The crowd gathered for this ceremonial groundbreaking was a who's who of city, county, and state leaders. Mayor Aftab Pureval called it a massive crowd, and why not? This will be the first addition to Cincinnati skyline in years. The gathered dignitaries stood shovels in hand across Fifth Street in the First Financial Center with a choice view from the second floor. Earth-moving equipment is already digging and moving dirt on what was a surface parking lot for about the last 40 years, and in about 2.5 years from now, a new Marriott hotel. From downtown Cincinnati, Matt Reese, News Radio 700 WLW.
15: And after taking the L Monday night, the Reds will look to bounce back later tonight against the Mariners. Inside pitch starts at 8:40. First pitch at 9:40. Chase Burns will be pitching for the Reds. Your next updates at 9:30. After the game, breaking news anytime. 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
0: 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I'm Lance McAllister. Reds and Mariners on the way. 940, first pitch. 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You know what? The Red Sox, for the second night in a row. And they won't lose tonight because they've been rained out. But the Red Sox are on a 14-game winning streak, the second longest in franchise history. In the 126-year history of the franchise, they can tie it with a win now tomorrow. Tonight's game rained out against Baltimore. They'll play a day-night doubleheader. They win the first one. They tie the all-time franchise record for the Red Sox. 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They hop to it. I'll go National League Central Division team since everybody's in action. Let me focus on the Central. Brewers, top five, trail the Mets 1-0. Cubs have jumped on the Tigers early, 3 and make it 6-0. 6-0 bottom of the third. The Cardinals get underway at 9:38 tonight. Couple of things that happened on this date in Reds history. 1982, buried in last place, the Reds fire manager John McNamara and replace him with 40-year-old coach Russ Nixon. Nixon, a Cleves, Ohio and Western Hills grad, would go 101-131 in his time with the Reds. 1983 on this date, Reds beat the Expos 5-2 in Montreal in a game that ended at 2:54 in the morning thanks to nearly 5 hours of rain delays. And on this date, 95, the Reds trade Deion Sanders, John Roper, and Scott Servais and two others to the Giants for Mark Portugal, Dave Burba, and Darren Lewis. Hang tight. More ahead. It's the R&L Carriers Inside Pitch, 700 WLW.
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2: De La Cruz cranks this one to left center field. This is hit a ton, and it is gone.
3: And welcome once again out to T-Mobile Park in Seattle. It's the Reds and Mariners playing game two of a three-game series. Last night didn't go well for the Reds, despite a strong start from Andrew Abbott. Tonight, the Reds are hoping for better results behind right-hander Chase Burns in search of his 12th win of the year. His mound opponent won't be an easy foe. It's former Reds ace Luis Castillo. First pitch comes your way shortly, but right now, here's Yid with tonight's pregame show. Yid? We don't hear Yid.
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5: The Reds and Mariners play game two of their three-game series tonight in Seattle. And thanks for joining us on the Cincinnati Reds pregame show. I'm Mark Brewster. Julian Garcia made his major league debut back on June 23rd at the age of 31. He was originally picked in the 10th round of the 2016 draft by the Phillies out of Metropolitan State University in Denver. The Reds signed Garcia to a minor league contract last August, and Tommy Thrall had a chance to speak with Garcia about finally making it to the show.
31: It took you a long time to get to the major leagues. What was the aha moment? When was it? Was it the first time you walked into the clubhouse? Was it the first time you saw your jersey hanging in a big league locker? Was it a hitter you faced? What was that moment where you're like, wow, I'm all the hard work's paid off and I'm really here?
4: I think it's just everything that you just kind of mentioned. Just being around these guys, being around the locker room that you see guys on TV and that you've dreamt about playing with and stuff like that. I think that's a really cool thing. I think seeing my name on a jersey is probably one of the biggest things. I think that was one of the first things I did was take a picture of the jersey. I've always wanted a big league jersey with my name on it.
31: You got here with the circuitous route. You talked about a year off. Then you were an indie ball. Was there ever a point where you're like, this might be it?
4: For sure. I mean, that year in 23 when I kind of had to, kind of reset and kind of just take a step back of like what I wanted to do, And, you know, when nobody called, it was like, dang, am I a good baseball player anymore? Or what do I do? You know, but I've always dreamt that I was a big leaguer, and I always knew that I was a big leaguer. I've had people that tell me that I'm a big leaguer. It just, the situations and the scenarios weren't matching up right now, and the game wasn't really treating me well at that time, you know, and that's probably because I wasn't treating the game the right way either. You know, it's kind of a funny way to put it, but that's the truth. I think baseball gods really do have a lot of say in things, you know, and so,
31: What kept you going? I mean, those are tough moments to fight through and keep going and keep pushing and keep trying to get better. What was it for you? Was it a love of the game? Was there a fire that came from somewhere? What was it for you?
4: I think I have done it my whole life. It's what I wanted to do. I have pictures. I show my family, my girlfriend all the time, pictures of me as a kindergartner, first grader that said, I'm going to be a professional baseball player, right? You know, and I truly believe that. You know, I love sports so much. I'm a huge Denver Broncos fan. I go to games all the time, and I just wanted to be a professional athlete, and I didn't want to give up on that goal, you know. And, you know, I always knew I was a big leaguer. It just wasn't happening at that time, and I don't think I'd want it any other way because I had to work my tail off to get to this point. And I think if I would have made it in different scenarios, I think I wouldn't have been the player or the person that I am for it right now.
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0: It's late night baseball from Seattle, Washington, as the Reds take on the Mariners. And thanks for joining us on the Cincinnati Reds pregame show. I'm Dave Armbruster. Time for the voice of the fan. Here's Nick Kirby.
15: It's safe to say that it's been a pretty disappointing season overall from the Reds bullpen. It was a major point of emphasis this offseason, and while there have been some good additions like Brock Burke, overall, it just hasn't panned out the way anyone wanted. In my opinion, for a small market team, the bulk of your bullpen needs to be guys that you have developed. One thing that I would really like to see in the second half of this season is some of the guys at Louisville get an extended run. There are three pitchers down there in Phillips, Maxwell, and May that have certainly had their opportunities and their challenges, but I do wonder if they got an extended audition where they weren't worried if they had one bad outing, if they would get sent down, if maybe, just maybe, there was a chance that something could click. There's another pitcher named Hunter Parks down there that throws really hard that I'm excited about as well. This is the kind of season to find those things out. My name is Nick Kirby, and I co-host the daily Chatterbox Reds podcast. Go Reds.
0: Reds welcome Chase Burns back to the mound tonight. Burns last pitched on July 8th against Philadelphia. In that game, he tweaked his groin covering home plate on a wild pitch. The right-hander stayed in the ball game but opted not to pitch in the All-Star game. Burns, of course, just signed a 7-year extension with the club that will keep him a Red through 2033. This, by the way, will be his first ever appearance against the Mariners. And this Welcome Back report is brought to you by Elk & Elk, serious lawyers for serious injuries, and an official sponsor of the Cincinnati Reds. Call 1-800-ELK-OHIO. 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
0: Cincinnati Reds pregame show rolls on now as we get you ready for the middle game of three between the Reds and Seattle Mariners. I'm Dave Armbruster. The finale of this series is tomorrow at 3:40. The Reds then have Thursday off before beginning a 3-game series against the Cardinals in St. Louis on Friday night.
17: Time for the stat of the night.
18: The Reds face their former ace, Luis Castillo, tonight, looking to put up a better performance at the plate than they did in the series opener last night. Castillo is one of 8 pitchers to make at least 100 starts in Cincinnati since the turn of the century, with only Homer Bailey never facing the Reds after his time with the team out of that group. Cincinnati has had some success facing their old workhorses. For the 7 other starters who made 100 or more starts for the Reds since 2000, the group posted a combined 7.30 ERA versus Cincinnati, losing 4 of the 7 games their first time taking the mound against their former team. Castillo was no different, allowing 6 runs in 4 1/3 innings last season. Overall, the Reds are 19-9 versus the group after they've left the team, which hopefully bodes well for tonight. And putting a few runs on the board against Castillo seems doable, as the right-hander is suffering through the worst season of his career. It's always fun to see an old familiar face, but it's more fun when you beat them. I'm Joel Lucca.
0: Don't go away. Tommy sits down with Reds manager Terry Francona next. This is the Reds Radio Network.
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23: Welcome back to the Reds pregame show. Time for a daily chat with Reds manager Terry Francona. Tito, obviously a frustrating game yesterday, but there was a positive. Andrew Abbott looked really good. What stood out the most to you about the way he was able to attack?
24: I agree with you. You know, it's not, when Andrew first pitch strikes, he's working ahead, then he can throw his change up. You know, you start to get a little bit of chase. You know, the one run was unearned. I thought he pitched really, really well. It was fun to watch.
23: The defense was something, obviously the runs were what they were, but the defense kind of stood out a little bit yesterday. How do you kind of, when you work with a young player, it's second base is still relatively new for Edwin Arroyo. How do you work with a guy to maybe slow the game down a little bit when it might be going a little fast for a guy?
24: You know, and I don't think we can do this right now, but, you know, we've all known and been around Buddy Bell. Some of us more than others, but he always had this drill, the 27-out drill. And when I first became a minor league manager, I didn't understand it and actually didn't like it. But the idea was to force the issue to go super quick, put pressure on the guys so you can slow the game down. And we did it throughout the minor leagues. We even did it in Major League Camp. We did it this year. It's a good drill. You can't do that in August or July. It's impossible. You'll kill guys. So you have to hope that the repetition of the games, the good ones, it will slow down. It doesn't for everybody.
23: You mentioned for the good ones. Ellie is a guy that he's over 500 career games now. Do you see the game, his game, taking off now because he's able to slow it down so much? Is he a reflection of that?
24: Exactly. I mean, even on the plays he doesn't make, I hear him talking to Freddie when he come in and says, he goes, I didn't get around that, or I did this. He knows right away, and he goes, that won't happen again. I love hearing that. He's a really good player that's got a couple thousand at-bats now, and you're starting to see it.
23: We continue our pregame conversation with Reds manager Terry Francona in a moment on the Reds Radio Network.
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23: Welcome back to our pregame chat with Reds manager Terry Francona. Tito, we're talking about slowing the game down a little bit, and that is kind of a confusing term probably for people that maybe haven't been around the game or maybe even been on the field. Does it mean a lot of different things? I mean, it's not just as simple as fielding a ground ball. There's a lot of things that go into even fielding just a ground ball. So what exactly does it mean, and what does it look like when a player slows the game down?
24: You know, you've probably heard the reference, a guy's clock. Like, you look at Hayes at third. It's not just the hands, the feet. They're spectacular. His clock, he knows who the runner is, how much time he has, how much he's got to put on the throw. You see some guys that they look up and they're like, oh man, I got to. So your clock is really important, but it's hard to have a good clock until you can kind of slow the game down. And repetition is the best way to do that.
23: Yesterday, you go with Caleb Ferguson. He ends up walking the left-handed batter. Take us through that sequence and what made you feel like that was the right move there ahead of Rob.
24: Well, going into that, I can't sit here and say, oh, this is a great feeling, because the second and third and one out, we can't give up more runs. We've already given up three. We can't give up another one. Okay, how? So I'm thinking, saying to myself, how's the best way to do that? Well, okay, the kid that we walked, Canzone, is just raking right now. You're right, it's left on left, but he's got about a 990 OPS. Raleigh, who I've seen hit a lot of balls out of the ballpark, is having an uncharacteristically tough year. I thought that was the best way to get out of it with no runs. I hadn't even sat down on the bench and we were down four, so I can't tell you how good a feeling that was.
23: Well, that's Reds manager Terry Francona. Reds try to even the series against the Mariners coming up shortly. Yid has more of the pregame show next on the Reds Radio Network.
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0: Here's tonight's pitching matchup for Seattle. It's former Red Luis Castillo. He is 3-8 with a 4.93 ERA. Right-hander Chase Burns goes to the mound for Cincinnati. He's 11-1. His ERA 2.54. The Reds and Mariners are coming up next on the Reds Radio Network.
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0: Suarez had one of them. And not only that, Gino also had a great defensive play at third base.
1: It was really an amazing play. I haven't seen Suarez make a play like that since he was in Cincinnati the first time, way back when he came over here as a shortstop. But he had a really good night tonight. I think he feels good about being back in Seattle. They love him here. They didn't want to see him hit a home run, but they do love him, and everybody else does too. And it was a nice win overall. Good team win, because the bullpen all contributed to the win tonight, and it was nice to see Emilio Pagan come in and just fill up the strike zone in the ninth inning.
0: Great win for the Reds. Again, final score 4-2, Reds over the Mariners. See if the Reds can get a series victory tomorrow here at T-Mobile Park. Ed?
2: All right. Thank you, Tommy. When we return, a look at scores around Major League Baseball. 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
2: Reds beat the Mariners tonight, 4-2, the final score. You are listening to the Cincinnati Children's Postgame Show. 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We start in American League cities, where the rain was a problem in the Northeast. The Red Sox and Orioles were rained out today in Boston. They will play a doubleheader tomorrow. The Pirates and Yankees were rained out in New York. They, too, will play a doubleheader tomorrow. The Rays, meanwhile, knocked off the Blue Jays 12-2 to improve to 58-42. Tampa Bay, a season-high 21 hits in that ballgame. Guardians over the Twins 5-2. It was the Angels knocking off the Cardinals tonight 5-1. LA scored all five of those runs in the first inning. Joe Adell accounted for two of the five.
7: Adell, a 680 OPS overall, but 878 against left-handers.
8: That ball is smashed. Left field, way back, and gone. Home run, Joe Adell, crushing another lefty and making it a five-run first for the Angels.
2: And that's the call on Angels TV. The Rangers beat up on the White Sox tonight, 10-0 the final score, and the Astros over the Marlins, final score 5-3. When we return, scores from National League cities. 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
2: You're listening to the Cincinnati Children's Post Game Show. I'm Dave Armbruster. Reds over the Mariners tonight, 4-2, the final score. Continuing with scores now from National League cities. One game still in progress in downtown Phoenix. The A's lead the D-backs 5-4. That game in the bottom of the 10th. Everything else is complete. The Padres beat the Braves tonight, 8-3, the final score. Fernando Tatis hit the longest home run of the season in the 8th inning.
3: Ranjifo runs, and Fernando hits it in the air, deep to left center field, forget it. Dubon's not even going to turn to watch. A long home run. .474 for Fernando Tatis Jr. And a two-run put-away shot here in the eighth. It's 8-3.
2: And that's the call on Padres radio. The Rockies knocked off the Nationals tonight in Denver, 8-7, the final score. The Cubbies over the Tigers, 11-2. They improved to 57-44 on the year. Carson Kelly got the scoring underway for the Cubs in the very first inning.
4: And the pitch on the way. Ground ball right side. That's going to be a base hit. One run is in. Two runs are going to score. Going to third on the play is Bregman. It's a two-run single for Carson Kelly. And the Cubs lead 2-0.
2: And that's the call on Cubs radio. The Mets shut out the Brewers tonight, 4-0, the final score. Zach Thornton, his first MLB win for New York in that one. And the Dodgers beat the Phillies, 2-1, the final score. Those two runs from L.A. scored on a Max Muncy home run, his 19th of the season, and the 228th as a L.A. Dodger that ties Ron Say for fifth most in franchise history. When we return, highlights from tonight's Reds victory over the Mariners. They win it 4-2, and you are listening to the Cincinnati Children's Post Game Show on the Reds Radio Network.
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2: You are listening to the Cincinnati Children's Postgame Show. Reds over the Mariners tonight, 4-2 the final score. And now to the highlights. It didn't take the Reds long to score off Mariners starter and former Red Luis Castillo. In fact, Ellie De La Cruz made it 1-0 leading off the ballgame.
10: Middle of the road. Ellie swings, puts a pretty good charge into this ball to deep right center field. That is going to get out of here. Ellie sneaks it over the right center field wall. A leadoff home run to put the Reds on top, 1-0.
2: The Reds put a couple of runners on base in the second but couldn't score. They went out in order in the top of the third. Eugenio Suarez made it a 2-0 game when he led off the fourth inning against his former teammate.
10: This ball's hit high in the air, deep left center field. Robles back, leaps, and is gone. Eugenio Suarez hammers one out of here to left center field. 2-0 Reds.
2: Cincinnati, he walked a batter in the first, but that was it. He gave up a pair of singles in the second. Both those runners were stranded. He pitched a 1-2-3 third. Cal Raleigh led off the fourth inning and with a walk, and Josh Naylor singled, but he retired the next three batters to end that threat. The Reds added a run off Castillo in the fifth. T.J. Friedl led off the inning with a walk. Edwin Arroyo then singled. De La Cruz grounded out, but both runners moved up a base. Sal Stewart then hit a sac fly to center field. Friedl scored. It was 3-0, and that RBI was number 71 on the season for Sal Stewart. In the bottom of the fifth, Chase Burns quickly retired the first two batters on fly balls. That brought Randy Arozarena to the plate, and Burns got some big-time help from his third baseman.
10: Again, the 3-2 ground ball down the third baseline. Lunging stop, Suarez. Long, strong throw, and got him. Great stretch by Stewart on the other end, and the inning is over.
2: That would be the last batter Burns would face on this night. Five innings pitched, three hits, no runs, two walks, six strikeouts, 91 pitches, 57 of those four strikes. Burns probably could have gone one more inning, but as Tommy and Chris pointed out, the Reds are trying to limit his innings. Last season between the minors and the majors, he threw 109 and a third innings, including tonight. Burns has now thrown 107 and two thirds innings this season. So he has already close to match last year's, and there's still, a month and a half of the season left to go. Sam Mall took over on the mound in the bottom of the sixth for the Reds. He walked Canzone leading off the inning. Then with one out, Josh Naylor singled. That was all for Mall. TJ Antone took over. The first batter he faced was Julio Rodriguez. And again, the Reds defense came up big.
10: They're not. 3-2 line drive. Diving stop, Ellie. From his knees to second one. Around to first. Not in time. A spectacular play by Ellie De La Cruz on a one-hop bullet in the hole at short. And the Reds do get the out, forcing out Naylor at second base.
2: The next batter grounded out weakly back to the mound to end the inning. The Mariners finally got on the scoreboard in the bottom of the seventh. TJ Antone was still on the mound. Colt Emerson hit a ground ball to first for out number one. Number nine hitter Weston Wilson then hit a home run to left field, and it was a 3-1 game. Antone got Cole Young to ground out, but walked Randy Arozarena. That was all for Antone. Brock Burke took over. He walked Canzone and Raleigh back to back. That loaded the bases with two outs, but Josh Naylor grounded out to Sal Stewart at first base to end that threat. The Reds scored a run, or after the Reds scored in the fifth inning, Luis Castillo set the Reds down in order in both the sixth and the seventh innings, and his night was over. Jose Ferrer took over on the eighth. He walked Ellie De La Cruz to begin the inning. Then De La Cruz went all the way to third base on an errant pickoff attempt, but Sal Stewart grounded out 2-3. Dane Myers then hit a ground ball to shortstop, and De La Cruz was thrown out at the plate, and Suarez grounded out to end that inning. Julian Garcia took over on the mound, for Cincinnati in the bottom of the eighth inning. The first batter he faced was Julio Rodriguez. He hit the second pitch he saw over the left center field fence, and it was 3-2. To his credit, though, Garcia bowed his back. He retired the next three batters he faced to end the inning. The Mariners sent Michael Rucker out to pitch the top of the ninth. And just when it looked like the momentum was swinging the Mariners' way, Nathaniel Lowe swung it back to the Cincinnati way. And this is our change the outcome play of the game.
10: 2-1 pitch. Swing and a fly ball. Well hit deep left field. Back in a hurry, Arozarena. He turns, looks, it's gone. An opposite field home run for Nathaniel Lowe stretches the Reds' lead back to two. His 12th home run of the year.
2: 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Emilio Pagan came on in the bottom of the ninth. He set the Mariners down in order, and that was that. Reds win it 4-2. 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
2: You are listening to the Cincinnati Children's Post Game Show. I'm Dave Armbruster. Reds over the Mariners tonight, 4-2, the final score. Here are the totals for Cincinnati: 4 runs, 5 hits, no errors. They left 4 on base for Seattle. 2 runs, 6 hits, 1 error. They stranded 10. Burns the winner, 12-1. The Castillo the loser, 3-9. Pagan save number 8. And with that save, the Ohio Department of Public Safety would like to help a Southern Ohio family with the donation of a child car safety seat. The Ohio Department of Public Safety is proud to help your entire family travel safely by buckling up with a safety belt and a car seat every trip, every time. Home runs in this game for Cincinnati: De La Cruz, number 17, Suarez, number 13, Lowe, number 12, for Seattle, Wilson, number 3, Rodriguez, number 15. 35,239 on hand at T-Mobile Park in Seattle, 2 hours and 45 minutes the game time. And that takes us to tonight's Toyota Tundra star of the game, and that's going to go tonight to Chase Burns. And why not? 5 shutout innings. He is now 12-1 on the season, and he has lowered his ERA to 2.42. He has really had a great season. And for being named a Toyota Tundra star of the game, he'll receive a gift card from Richter and Phillips Jewelers, the official jeweler of the Cincinnati Reds, and your Cincinnati and Northern Kentucky Toyota dealers, and the powerful, fuel-efficient, built in the USA 2026 Tundra, official truck of the Reds. Let's head back to Seattle and hear from Reds manager Terry Francona.
13: Yeah, it's probably a good thing. I mean, we certainly did have a bunch of hits, and they kept coming. And, you know, we made it harder than it probably should have been. You know, we had some walks, and we had to pitch out of some things of our own making. But, and I thought Lowe's opposite field home run was huge in the ninth for us.
14: Two-part question: your impressions of Burns tonight and taking him out after the fifth. Is that going to be part of any management right there? What was that conversation?
13: He gets it. He's a pretty sharp kid. I know he loves competing, but we do have to keep an eye on him. And you know, I told him, I said, there's going to be a day when you'll probably want to throw 2 more innings. Yeah. But it's just not now.
14: Yeah. Defensively tonight, you had to be pleased with the amount of big plays that you made.
13: I thought Ellie made a game-saving play. Yeah. At the time that ball goes through, we were in a world of trouble. That was a really, really big play in the game.
15: Suarez, too, certainly in the fifth, was you needed that one as well, right?
13: Everyone. I mean, I just thought at the time Ellie's play, that ball's going into left, and they already had a couple of base runs. That was going to be rough.
15: Burns also had to navigate traffic here and there, but he always seemed to wiggle out of it.
13: Yeah, a little bit. He competes really well. You know, I didn't think he had his best fastball tonight, but his slider is still such a weapon that it really kind of an equalizer.
16: How much it does it help him? I mean, he almost seems like he can dial up a strikeout at any time.
13: I think the good ones can. I mean, I remember talking about Verlander, how he's kind of his own reliever. And I think Chase has a lot of those traits.
17: What do you think of that at-bat by Ellie?
2: That is Reds manager Terry Francona. So tomorrow is the rubber match of this three-game series between the Reds and Mariners. Right-hander Brady Singer goes to the mound for Cincinnati. He's 4-9 with a 4.56 ERA overall. But over his last eight games, that ERA is just 2.76. He has really pitched well since the beginning of June. Right-hander Emerson Hancock goes to the mound for Seattle. He's 6-4. His ERA, 3.17. We're on the air with the pregame show beginning at 3:10. First pitch is scheduled for 3:40. And once again, the final score tonight, the Reds over the Mariners, 4-2. And we will talk to you tomorrow afternoon right here on the Reds Radio Network.
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7: Here's your truck and forecast for the tri-state and the rest of the country. Starting locally in the tri-state, any lingering showers will move out tonight, leaving us partly cloudy overnight with a low around 65. For your Wednesday, expect mostly sunny skies and cooler temperatures with a high near 76. Thursday looks beautiful and sunny with a high of 79. Across the rest of the country, a strong cold front will produce severe weather and flash flooding from the Tennessee Valley up through the Northeast tonight down south. Tropical Storm Bertha is churning up isolated flash flooding along the Gulf Coast. Out west, monsoonal thunderstorms are soaking the Four Corners and Great Basin. Meanwhile, a dangerous prolonged heat wave will continue baking the central U.S. throughout the rest of the week.

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1: We are Red Eye Radio. He's Eric Carly, and I'm Gary McNamara. Welcome and good morning. You know, if you see what's happening right now with the U.S. and Iran, I mean, they're doing what Mark Thiessen was saying as we played it, you know, just before the bottom of the hour.
2: Mm-hmm.
1: But what he said is basically what the president said the goal was in the 8-minute speech. And so that's the tough part. And we always said from the very beginning, it was about regime change. You don't take out the levels of government that they took out if it wasn't about regime change.
2: Right.
1: And the president in the 8-minute speech talked about, and once we do this, you know, once we do it, then, you know, it's, you know, the Iranian people, you know, take back your government. We know the story that was out there that weapons were sent to the Kurds who apparently kept them. I don't know why we never heard any further details on that, because how do you get weapons if you're going to do it to the Iranian people? Or do you need to do it if you just take out every level of government that replaces the last level of government?
3: Well, you know, here's the thing. I there's so many possibilities with the Kurds. We could have armed them, and then all of a sudden they got intel that showed, oh no, we're greatly outnumbered. We're greatly outpowered.
1: That's true.
3: And it may be why we haven't heard anything in terms of, you know, or it could be a complete debacle and the Kurds are holding on to the weapons and had no intentions of going in the first place. I don't know. But I think there's, it stands to reason that new intel showed you're not going to win this. And the Kurds were probably saying, look, we can't do this alone. The people of Iran were never going to be able to overpower their government. That's not going to happen. It's not going to happen because of the way that their government has been killing people in the streets and public executions that have been going on for 47 years. You're not going to have an uprising by the people of Iran. It's going to take well-trained, well-armed individuals, and quite frankly, the best in the world are from this country.
1: If you, the only other way that you could do it, and by the way, Thiessen talking about other things that have happened is not the same thing that the situation in Iran. There's a timeline that even the White House recognizes, which is why we stopped the fighting for a while.
2: Mm-hmm.
1: And so, can you do it? If you can, you demoralize what is left of the IRGC by killing more levels, and you keep going to, and the whole point is, they say, yeah, but if we keep killing people, there's nobody to negotiate with. Well, why do you care about negotiation?
3: Right.
1: Yeah. Why you care about it?
3: Right.
1: The president said yesterday, went after a reporter saying, no, they desperately want to negotiate. They desperately want to get a deal done. We're like, stop saying that.
3: Yeah, do they? Really?
1: You know, it's like, but, you know, because at that point, if they truly do, and you, which I don't believe they do.
3: I don't think they do.
1: And so the only thing you can, in my impression, or the only thing you can do in my analysis, is what I thought they were negotiate, because it's so fragmented. Well, you don't care about that. You shouldn't care about the deal. You can't care about getting a deal done and having the Iranian people come out and take over their government.
3: Right.
1: Both is going to be tough, because as long as they're in power, they're going to kill. I saw they executed two young men. Mm-hmm. That was a big story, 2 days ago,
2: mm-hmm.
1: who were trying to help people get out.
3: Right.
1: And so they're still doing it.
3: Yeah.
1: So the Iranian people, as you stated, aren't going to take over their government.
3: And it was never going to be the case.
1: Unless you completely decimate the IRGC leadership and every single level of government. You may have a point. I don't know. Mossad and CIA would probably understand whether that's a possibility or not.
3: You mean if the Iranian people could ever get to a point?
1: No, if you could get to the point of wiping out enough in the government where the people said, well, okay, there's nobody left.
3: Yeah, no, this is, you know, this goes back to my crabgrass roots analogy. And the problem is you don't know how strong

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9: They say it's under control, but is it really? With your 4 o'clock report, I'm Lee Mowen. Breaking now. Health and Human Services Secretary Robert F. Kennedy Jr. told ABC News yesterday the multi-state cyclosporiasis outbreak is under control. Both the CDC and USDA say they've linked this outbreak to shredded iceberg lettuce from Taylor Farms. Here's the latest numbers.
10: Nationwide, we know that at least 1,600 people have gotten sick in 5 states, and the FDA has linked those illnesses to that Taylor Farms lettuce that was coming from central Mexico, shredded iceberg lettuce. They say that those people who got sick ate at Taco Bell restaurants in those 5 states. But we do know this has already spread to a lot of other states too, 34 states. There are other pockets where cases are going up. So this is definitely not over yet.
9: ABC's Elizabeth Schulze.
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9: We got partly cloudy skies overnight, the low dropping down to 66. We'll have a taste of fall today with clear skies and low humidity, the high reaching 76. And your Wednesday night will be comfortable and mostly clear, the low dropping down to 58. Mayor Abtab Purevall issuing a declaration of emergency after Tuesday's storms.
12: Mayor Abtab Purevall with the declaration Tuesday evening, saying ongoing assessment of damage caused by Friday's flooding in several of the city's neighborhoods will continue. And with the declaration, this provides the city government with the ability to move quickly as needed and pursue further support at the state and federal levels. Noting that while first responders have made an immeasurable impact, the effects of the weather still persist. And as more destruction is reported and evaluated, it's incumbent upon the city to seek as much assistance as possible. The mayor and his team spending part of Tuesday helping crews with ongoing cleanup efforts on Camberwell Road, which is not far

0: We are Red Eye Radio. He's Eric Cronin. I'm Gary McNamara. So the most fascinating thing is when you actually put it together in just a sentence that only takes a couple of seconds. And that's in when you look at Mamdani socialism, the communism, whatever, it's, you know, it's always sold through class warfare. It's for the working man.
1: Yes.
0: But the problem is the working man isn't the demographic that's supporting you. It's right. The rich elite.
1: Right.
0: And so you have to change the definition of the traditional working class that you were hoping to get the masses to support you in. But by saying that the working class is up to $1 million, you've just blown your opportunity to use class warfare. Yeah. And so where do you go when only the rich elite, not only, but I mean the vast majority of the rich elite is where your support comes from, and you wouldn't win without them.
1: Right, right.
0: You've got to change all your definitions in order to promote class warfare, and it's tough to have economic class warfare when the person who is making $30,000 a year, you put in the same classification as the person making $1 million a year.
1: Right, exactly.
0: That's a tough political hill to climb.
1: Yeah, yeah. It's, you know, this is the problem. When you start going through the policies and trying to implement policies in these areas, and New York City is a great example of what the DSA wants to do, then you're going to find these limitations. This is why I think the DSA is trying to do it. You know, look, we want to do this nationwide, basically, so we can borrow money till no end. That's what they think we can do, but that's not going to work either.
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0: Man, what a great tune to get the morning started. This is a great tune. Well done, Danny Gleason, our producer. He picked this one. Little Lionel Richie, get your...

0: We could spin that guy's music all day long. What a talented guy. Great song, man. That brings back a lot of memories. You know, we were talking about the other day how music can help people in so many ways, whether it's slowing down their heart rate, any number of ways, and all the studies that we referred to. I think it was back on Monday. But gosh, and how they bring back memories of moments in your life. And that song, when I was growing up in school and going into college, that was the song, man. If you had any chance of meeting a co-ed, that was the song. Good morning and welcome to The Morning Show. I'm Tom Brenneman. Danny Gleason is our producer today. And whether you're listening in the mighty Buckeye state of Ohio, the Commonwealth of Kentucky, or the great state of Indiana, points in between and beyond on the free, I did say free, iHeart Radio app. Download it. It's free. And you can listen to our show. You can listen to Sloney, Willie, Lance, Guys in the Afternoon, Rocky and Eddie, anything here on The Big One in case you missed it. Go back and listen to it. All the rain yesterday, we had tornadoes touch down in both Ohio and in Kentucky. Just saw a map a minute ago. There were tornadoes that touched down. It looked like probably 100 different areas going all the way up to Pennsylvania, all the way into Tennessee with that storm yesterday that passed through. It was quick, but boy, was it powerful. Now, getting back to the one the other day, great job reporting today in the Enquirer, done by Patricia Gallagher Newberry, talking about people looking for financial aid or some kind of help after the floods. And it looks like the chances that the federal government, they appear slim. Ryan McEwen, in this article, an emergency official with Hamilton County, said it's a process, and we probably don't meet the standard of getting help from the federal government. And McEwen said there's just no indication that we can meet those standards or that threshold after the July 17th storm. Now, the county expects to finish collecting information about damage to homes, businesses, infrastructure from the city of Cincinnati and other jurisdictions over the last number of days and the coming days. And they'll send all this data, this is the way it works, to the Ohio Emergency Management Agency. That's a part of the Ohio Department of Public Safety. Governor Mike DeWine will determine if we qualify for federal funding and certainly state funding. If you are looking for help, there are also others that are out there. The American Red Cross can help with people whose living quarters were damaged or destroyed by floods. They have cleanup kits. And also the United Way. They do such a great job here in Cincinnati. Great news is, after all the bad weather the last number of days, or bad weather last number of days, all the rain, we are in store for some great weather around the bend. We'll have that next on 700 WLW.
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0: Our WCPO 9 first warning forecast from meteorologist Cameron Harden. I tell you, it's incredible. I walked out the door to come to work at about 3:30. And it was a little bit muggy. I had worn a light sort of pullover because the forecast said it was going to be cool and this cold front's coming in. And I thought, well, it's not so cool out. A few minutes ago, I had left my breakfast in the car, went downstairs to the garage, and it was extraordinarily different. All of a sudden, it is much cooler, and it is beautiful out, about 65 degrees. We're looking at sunshine today. It's going to be a start of a stretch of dry days, sunny days, cool days. High today, 77. Clear tonight, down to 57 in July. Sunshine tomorrow, 79, 59 tomorrow night. And then a mix of sun and clouds, but mostly sunny. Temperatures will tick up a little bit starting Friday. We'll get to 80. And then Saturday, we'll be in the mid-80s. More sunshine, same on Sunday. And no real weather makers predicted for the next 9, 10 days. How about that? We'll check in with Brian Combs next on 700 WLW.
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0: All right, Brian Combs coming up to give us our news headlines here in a minute. If you did not stay up to watch a Reds game last night, first start for Chase Burns since he signed that $105 million deal over 7 years, and he picked right up where he left off. He's won 11 straight games, went 5 innings last night, walked 2, allowed 3 hits, struck out 6. They're just trying to keep an eye on him because he is knocking on the door of a career high in innings pitched for a season. It's only 2 years removed from college, and they're going to have to watch him the rest of the way. We'll talk more about that later. For right now, time to check our news headlines. We say good morning to Brian Combs. How are you?
15: I'm doing well. Good. Another line of violent storms coming through the tri-state yesterday. In the afternoon, saw more flooding in the Hyde Park area. And then a couple of tornado warnings going off for Claremont County first, then for parts of Owen County in northern Kentucky. Looks like the tornadoes did touch down in those communities, doing some damage. So the National Weather Service will have to get out there and look at the damage and confirm for sure. The storm in Claremont County sent a lot of debris flying, whirling around like what happened in a twister. They say it wasn't just straight line winds. They confirmed at least one touchdown in Pierce Township already. Again, no injuries reported. The mayor was out with some members of Cincinnati City Council checking on businesses in Hyde Park and Mount Lookout yesterday when the rains hit again and the water came up. You may have seen the video of Councilman Mark Jeffries helping mop up a restaurant in Hyde Park and clean up, rolling up his dress pants to his knees so that he could help. But there's frustration being expressed. The city says it's going to ask the federal government and state government for help for those businesses and for people who were impacted by the flood.
0: And I was talking about before you got in here, at least according to one of the folks who's quite familiar, I don't have the article in front of me anymore, but he had said that he doesn't think that we will reach the threshold necessarily for federal aid, right?
15: Yeah, I think it's a money thing. It has to hit a certain amount. I remember we went through this a couple times when the Ohio flooded very seriously. And I think there is state money available, and there are things the city can do as well to help these businesses and these homeowners recover. Coming up, our news, 5:30. Starting work on the new convention hotel downtown. They had the groundbreaking yesterday, even though the digging is already underway. We'll have details in 15 minutes. 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
0: You know, another part of this whole thing, you may have heard, but an engineering firm recommended 6 years ago that the city of Cincinnati replace a bridge over Duck Creek in Oakley to reduce the risk of flooding, eliminate the need to have a flood gate, and lower insurance costs for property owners. What did the government do? What they always do. Nothing. The city did not build that bridge, left the existing structure and floodgate as the only defense for those homes and businesses if torrential rain would hit. And of course it did on July the 17th. Now look, it's impossible to know how much protection that new bridge at the end of the day may have provided, because as we talked about yesterday, one of the folks described this as a once in a thousand year storm. That area got hit with 6 inches of rain in an hour. So some believe it would have helped. Some believe it might not have helped. But the Klingers Group, a national firm with offices in Cincinnati, did tell the city that the existing Madison Road Bridge over the creek is part of the community's flooding problem. And all the money this city is spending, so little is being spent on infrastructure. They talk about fixing the potholes. I feel like half the time I drive around this town, I need to get my car realigned. Do you? Seriously, east side, west side, where is all of the money going that this city spends? And we can't even keep up to date with our infrastructure. Puzzling. Downright mind-boggling. All right, we got Siggy coming up in sports. Seg Dennison already hanging out, chewing on his fingernails. That and more, 700 WLW.
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0: WCPO 9 First Warning Forecast presented by meteorologist Cameron Harden. It is a beautiful morning out there. A cold front has come through just in about the last 2 hours. And it's 65 degrees today. Sunshine 77. Man, it's going to be nice. 77 in July. Tonight we're down to 57. Open up them windows, Siggy. And then tomorrow, sunshine, high of 79. Sunny on Friday, high of 80. Sunny on Saturday, high of 85. We are looking good. Everybody complaining about the weather? Well, looks like it's going to be about a 9-10 day run at least of very nice weather. Okay, let's go, Danny.
19: 700
0: here he is.
19: WLW.
0: I mean, he's here four or five minutes early, ready to go.
20: That's right.
0: Bill Segg-Denison, what's happening with you?
20: Going to talk about a victory.
0: Hey, did you see what I got in the mail, by the way?
20: I know, it's pretty good. That tells you right there that, you know, I think Chuck is very jealous. He's going to be very jealous.
0: No. This is for everybody. You're wondering at home what we're talking about.
20: You just said off the air, Chuck gets nothing and like it.
0: Well, you know, we'll see. He tried to get me all fired up yesterday.
20: That,
0: he's not here
20: that
0: yet.
20: That gentleman sent you, he's talking about blow pops and stuff yesterday.
0: Yep.
20: You get a bag full.
0: Brad Dutrow, founder and CEO of Common Sense. There's coins and collectibles. They're right there on Main Street in Milford, right around the corner from where I live. So, Brad, that's mighty kind. Thank you. And Siggy, go ahead and take a couple of those.
20: All right. Reds update. Chase Burns pitching 5 scoreless innings. Eugenio Suarez homered against his former team Reds over the Mariners 4-2. That's since his first win in Seattle in just over 2,500 days. Burns allowed 3 hits, struck out 6, rolls to 12-1, tied now for the Major League lead in wins. Reds are 15-4 when he starts. Can he go every day? Now the thing is, he's going to be, about his innings and
0: that's
20: all this
0: right.
20: stuff.
0: That's why he came
20: on.
0: Out of the game last night, right. Because he's hitting a career high.
20: Right.
0: And Terry Francona even made the comment after the game. He said, look, there's going to come a time, and it's not going to be this year.
20: Right.
0: But there'll come a time, he said, we're 5 innings? Nope. You're going to want to get out there and go deal for 2 or 3 more.
20: Yep. Ellie De La Cruz, Suarez, and Nathaniel Lowe all homered. Defense was great. Gino Suarez in the 5th and De La Cruz in the 6th. Series wraps up today, 2:40 with the Arnell Carrier's inside pitch. Bengals update, 2026 inductees to the Ring of Honor are going to be announced today. The nominees include Gino Atkins, Jim Breach, James Brooks, Chris Collinsworth, Carlos Dunlap, David Fulcher, A.J. Green, Leon Hall, Max Montoya, the Trump, Andrew Whitworth, and Reggie Williams. I'm talking about Bob Trumpy, not the president.
0: The late, great Bob Trumpy.
20: Amen. High school football, only one team from the area. One team from the area has made the Max Preps Super Top 25 preseason poll at number 25.
0: St. X.
20: Uh-uh.
0: Really?
20: Nope.
0: Who?
20: The Anderson Raptors.
0: How about that? Now you're talking real football, Siggy. Thank you.
20: I knew that would get you
0: going.
20: My
0: alma mater.
20: And Bank of America in soccer, FC Cincinnati, and Western Conference leader Vancouver FC tonight on ESPN 1530 at 7. Bank of America says the World Cup generated a $20 billion boost to the United States economy.
0: Wow.
20: No wonder the Trumpster wants it back.
0: Yeah.
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0: Wednesday morning, time to get together with our aviation expert, Jay Ratliff. United Airlines denying rumors that are swirling around passengers that are switching from the Donald J. Trump Airport in West Palm.
19: Yeah, this is something they just can't get away from. The initial report was that passengers that had bought tickets a long time ago were flying, coming up, and they did not want to fly into an airport named after Donald J. Trump. So they asked if they could fly to another nearby airport and have United waive the fee and any change in fare. And apparently United was doing that. And then word of that leaked, and it kind of became an issue with United trying to make it sound like that they weren't necessarily doing this simply because of the name of the airport was something passengers may not like. They've come out and said, no, it's all big misunderstanding. It was a poorly worded memo, and they're not really doing that. But what we found out is they have, and apparently some people are so upset over the name change, they say, well, I'll show them. I'll fly to another airport and drive 90 miles out of my way to prove a point. And at least for some time, United seemed to be, accommodating those people.
0: Okay, well, good luck to them going 90 miles out of the way and then fighting that South Florida traffic. Good for them.
19: Amen to that, brother.
0: A ticket counter agent, again, with United, apparently threatens a passenger by saying maybe we should call ICE on you. Did that happen?
19: It did, and it was on a video that has obviously gone viral. It was a family of four that was flying from San Francisco to Montreal. They had made an error on making the reservation online, and they showed up at the airport extra early to try to get it worked out. They were there 3 hours trying to do so, and at one point in time, there was a verbal altercation between a United Airlines ticket counter agent and the passenger. Now, he's a U.S. citizen, business owner, and but is of Mexican descent. And the lady looks at him and says, you're not going to fly today, and maybe we should just call ICE on you. Well, the guy and his family finally flew, but he said every time that they got off a plane, they were worried they were going to be detained. So United's looking into it, and I'll have more on the story on our aviation blog today, sponsored by the Greater Cincinnati Northern Kentucky International Airport, now offering round-trip fares to Savannah for just $184. 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
15: Tri-State cleaning up after another round of storms with the 5:30 report. I'm Brian Combs. Breaking now for the second time in 5 days. Tri-State hit by severe storms and flash flooding. Latest round of bad weather coming as many were still cleaning up from the flood damage on Friday. This time, as the storms hit yesterday afternoon, tornado sirens were sounded in several communities.
23: Upward of trees seen in Pierce Township after a tornado confirmed by the National Weather Service moved through Claremont County. Roman, who lives in Pierce Township, arrived home from work to find trees that had fallen into his house, describing it to WCPO 9 News.
24: Just all the trees down and stuff, I was kind of just shocked. It was kind of crazy. I didn't think it was as bad as it was initially hearing it until I saw it and I realized it was pretty bad. And then I looked at all the damage and, You know, it was worse than I expected.
23: One large tree in the area uprooted by the storm was said to be 60 years old, while another sat nearby pulled from the ground. I'm Sean Gallagher, News Radio 700 WLW.
15: In addition to the tornado in Pierce Township and Claremont County, there's video of a funnel cloud moving through Owen County in northern Kentucky as well yesterday afternoon. Multiple structures damaged there, a couple of barns and a home, but no reports of any injuries. Now, latest traffic and weather together.
1: 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Northbound 75 had an accident near Mitchell. That's come and gone already. Left lane is open again. But further north, that's the right three lanes that are blocked off near Springboro at northbound 75 at 73 with an accident. Single file to get by on the left. 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
4: Temperatures this morning will start off in the mid to upper 60s, and we see a lot of sunshine today and below average temperatures. We only top out in the mid to upper 70s, which means tonight we dip down to the mid to upper 50s. Tomorrow, staying sunny and staying in the upper 70s. From your severe weather station, I'm 9 First Warning meteorologist Cameron Harden on News Radio 700 WLW.
15: Radar is clear this morning. It's 70 degrees right now. Gulf Coast bracing for a storm today. Bertha expected to make landfall.
5: Tropical storm Bertha is moving west along the Gulf Coast, its outer bands bringing high waves and winds to Panama City Beach, Florida. Some areas could be hit with dangerous rip currents and up to 4 feet of storm surge. The storm is expected to make landfall today in southeast Louisiana. New Orleans now under a tropical storm warning. Residents there preparing with sandbags as Bertha closes in.
15: That's ABC's Hannah Bannett. City of Cincinnati has declared a state of emergency because of Friday's flooding, now looking to the state and federal government for disaster assistance. However, it's doubtful that the flooding damage in Cincinnati will rise to the level that merits a federal disaster. Work now underway on the new 21-story convention hotel downtown. $500 million cost is being split by public and private partners. Hope to have this hotel up and running by January 1st of 2029.
6: And so for the first few months of this project, really everything's just going to be kind of looking underground. We'll dig a big hole. There's a lot of removal of existing foundations from structures that were dating back to the late 1900s, early 20th century, that have to come out and make way for effectively what we want to build now.
15: Reed Scott's with the developer, Portman Holdings. This is a Marriott's going up across Fifth Street from the convention center. Groundbreaking today in Northern Kentucky at a new outpatient center for Christ Hospital. It's being built on Bristow Drive in Union. $16 million medical facility will open in the fall of next year. Reds winners last night in Seattle. It was the 11th win in a row for rookie Chase Burns, who just made the All-Star team. Reds go for the series to take 2 out of 3 from the Mariners this afternoon. Airtime here is 2:40. Our next update at 6. I'm Brian Combs, News Radio 700 WLW.
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0: Good morning to you. How are you doing? Hope you're doing well. I know it's early, very early, but hope you're doing all right. That's a good tune, a little Phil Collins. Finally going into the Rock and Roll Hall of Fame. How in the world did that guy wait that long to get in? Turn it up, Danny. Man, guy's good. I got to tell you, you know, I often will be critical of a politician, an athlete who, you know, just doesn't step up and take ownership of something. I know what it's like to go through rough days and rough times. So do you, many of you. And especially when they're public, like the play the other night that went viral all over social media, Caleb Ferguson, pitcher for the Reds. He had an emphatic response aimed at an umpire. You could read his lips. He had some derogatory comments about the umpire, Bill Miller. And this thing went viral. Ferguson is not on social media, but he heard about it, that this thing had, been viewed all over about his profane response to Miller, who got in the way of a ground ball that could have been a double play. And Edwin Arroyo ran into the umpire, who could not get out of the way. And shortly thereafter, Ferguson gave up a grand slam. That's not the story. The story is he came out and apologized. He said, I know Bill Miller, the umpire, is doing his best not to be in the way, so I have got to be better on my part. He said, I just let the moment take over instead of staying in control. He said, very unprofessional on my part. These things happen in the game, but I don't like that I was the centerpiece of what was going on. I give it up to Caleb Ferguson. Sat in front of the media yesterday, went to the umpire yesterday, apologized, shook hands face-to-face. Caleb Ferguson, a young man who grew up in Columbus, Ohio. Well done, young man. 538 700 WLW.
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12: This is a Bloomberg Money Minute. A major shift in how Apple sells its devices. 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Sources tell us the service is expected to launch July 28th in the U.S. and will cover iPhones, Macs, iPads, and Apple Watches. Klarna will be the financial backer of the program. Checking on the markets, both the U.S. and Iran are signaling they are in no mood to restart talks as the conflict escalates in the Middle East. That's holding back stocks. S&P futures are down 16 points. Dow futures are little changed. And Intel confirming that it will cut more jobs as it looks to reduce costs. The company will eliminate an unspecified number of positions at its data center group. Shares of Intel have more than doubled this year on signs that it's making progress in its turnaround efforts. This report is sponsored by Vanguard Investor Choice, a proxy voting program for eligible Vanguard index funds. Courtney Donahoe, Bloomberg Radio.
0: All right, we check in for the first time this morning with Chuck Ingram. And Chuck, I don't know if you were here or heard. We were talking yesterday about blow pops.
1: Yeah, that was you and me, buddy.
0: That's it. I know that.
1: Oh.
0: And anyway, Brad Dutrow, who is the founder and CEO of Common Sense. You know, that's over in your old neck of the woods in Milford.
1: Yes, sir.
0: Right there on Main Street, coins, collectibles, etc.
1: Yes.
0: He said, Tom, welcome back. Great to have you back on the air, and sent a bag of blow pops. So I am going to march down the hall and make sure you get your fair share here.
1: Oh, that's wonderful. Because
0: you said you like them, right?
1: Oh, yeah. It was we're not lollipop fans.
0: No.
1: But we like Tootsie Pops and blow pops.
0: Yeah, and I had wondered, and Brad made sure that we know. I had wondered, because I haven't had a blow pop, and I mean, it's probably been 40 years. I didn't even know if they were still around.
1: Right.
0: Because those things, man, when we were kids, teenagers, couldn't get enough of them.
1: Yeah, but you got to remember, that was back in the days where even if you collected baseball cards, you got bubble gum.
0: You're right about that.
1: Oh.
0: All right, I'll bring it down the hall. What's happening? Good morning to you, buddy.
1: Good morning. 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Not such a good morning on northbound 75. There's a new accident coming out of downtown near the 90.

0: Tomorrow, sunshine, 79 is our high. We're in the 50s again Thursday night. And then on Friday, sunshine will be up to 80. Saturday, sunshine, mid-80s. Same thing on Sunday and Monday. We warm up to the upper 80s. So it's going to be an awesome week. All right, Danny, let's roll.
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0: Sports. Good morning, William Seg Dennison.
2: Good morning there, Thomas. Good morning, everyone. Reds update, Chase Burns pitching five scoreless innings, and Eugenio Suarez homered against his former team. Reds over the Mariners last night 4-2. That's Cincy's first win in Seattle in just over 2,500 days, September of 2019. Burns allowed three hits and fanned six. He's now 12-1, tied for the Major League lead in wins on the season. Cincinnati now 15-4 when he's on the mound. Burns now won 11 consecutive decisions, joining the late Tom Browning, Tom Seaver, and John Franco as the only players to do it for the Reds since 1969. The offense came from Ellie De La Cruz leading off the game with a homer, Suarez with a solo shot in the second, and Nathaniel Lowe in the ninth. Defense brilliant with Eugenio Suarez in the fifth and De La Cruz in the sixth. Series wraps up today, 240 with the Arnel Carriers inside pitch. Nick Lodolo says he's going to change the grip on his slider with the ongoing blister problem. He'll test that out today in a bullpen session in Seattle. Blake Dunn with that elbow injury is going to start a rehab assignment tomorrow. Matt McClain with that left calf injury is going to start a rehab assignment on Friday. Bengals update, 1 week from today, the Bengals open training camp downtown. Also, the Bengals today will have the 2026 inductees to the Bengals Ring of Honor will be announced later today. Soccer, it's back to MLS action tonight for FC Cincinnati taking on Western Conference League leader Vancouver FC at 10-2. FCC opens the second half of the MLS season in seventh in the Eastern Conference at 5-5, 7 o'clock on ESPN 1530. 2026 FIFA World Cup was the most watched English language soccer telecast in history at 38.9 million, a combined Fox, Peacock, and Telemundo television with 61.5 million viewers. Bill Dennison, 700 WLW Sports.
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0: And oh man, is it nice. Our WCPO 9 first warning forecast presented by meteorologist Cameron Harden. And lots of sunshine. We'll be talking about that in a minute. But first of all, we get to our news headlines. Tardy to do so, I might add. And here's Brian Combs. Good morning.
7: Good morning. Ohio Department of Transportation was offering to spend over $3 million on safety enhancements along Reading Road in the village of Reading. They were going to do what's been done in Cincinnati and some other communities on big thoroughfares, put in new raised crosswalks, do other things, including restricting

0: travel to one lane in each direction to make it safer to cross the street.
1: Great.
0: But the city of Reading said no.
1: You're kidding.
0: The village council last night rejected the idea unanimously. They said that they are worried about the impact it would have on businesses through Reading, with people maybe deciding they didn't want to travel the main thoroughfare because traffic got too heavy. There are a number of people who spoke at the meeting last night in opposition to what they routinely now call a road diet for Reading Road.
1: Yeah.
0: And the council voted no, said they would like to work with the state on some of the ideas, but want to make sure that they continue to maintain two lanes in both directions. And you'll hit Reading Road, hit the restrictions in parts of Cincinnati, but then when you move a little further north and get into Reading, you'll see things staying the way that they are. We had a similar situation in northern Kentucky. They have just started work repaving Dixie Highway, but that project is not including the safety enhancements that Kentucky, the state, wanted to do because for the same reason. They just feared it would slow traffic down too much.
1: You know, it's such an interesting debate. Reading, I think, is one of the real rock solid communities in this area. I mean, you know, they're right in basically just north of the town, and I just think they've done a great job. And you get into the whole debate about, right, Brian, where, you know, they're trying to create a real sense of community. People can safely cross the street and all these kinds of things. And at the same time, you have all these business owners that are saying, hey, if you do all these things, then all of a sudden it affects us. It seems like it would be a very challenging dilemma.
0: Yeah, I mean, the city of Cincinnati has taken it to the point where they've included a lot of landscaping and things like that, dressed up some of the business areas like in Price Hill and College Hill. But other communities, a little more skeptical.
1: Wow.
0: Coming up, our news, 6 o'clock. Secretary of State Marco Rubio says the U.S. has no choice but to continue the strikes on Iran. Those details in 10 minutes. 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
1: All right, here he is, main man, 9 minutes before six. I would imagine, Chuck Ingram, that things are pretty quiet, although all the data, all the information you've had through Lou these many years says Wednesday. Now, school's not in.
3: Right.
1: Wednesdays, for some reason, tend to be a little bit hairy on the roadways.
3: Yep, you're right about that. And that's the way it's starting out.
1: You're kidding.
3: No. On northbound 75, it's been a rough morning already. In fact, the latest accident is a semi into the barrier wall. It's before you get to Ezra Charles. That's enough to shut the highway down. I'm already looking at traffic. It's backing up through the cut in the hill. Easily a 20-minute delay to try to get into town. And that delay, of course, on the way up with the closure. There's an accident a little bit closer to Springboro, too, on northbound 75. They're just about ready to clear that out of the way at 73. This all from the UC Health Traffic Center. 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Everything else, you're right, very quiet so far this morning, so we haven't seen a lot of trouble on 71 or on 275. 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
1: All right, now we'll get to the WCPO 9 first warning forecast presented by Cameron Harden. And I was starting to say it is a great one if you like lots of sunshine and temperatures in the 70s in July. We talked yesterday. So many people complain. And I'm excluding those who have had major damage to their home and or business from the flooding. But people just complain, it's too hot, too humid. Anyway, sunshine, 65 right now as the sun is starting to come up. And it's going to be a sunny day. The high is only 77, if you can believe that. 57 tonight is our low. Tomorrow, sunshine, 79 is the high. Beautiful tomorrow night, low down to 59. That's fire pit weather when you get in the 50s. And then partly cloudy, but more sun than clouds Friday. Temperature of 80. It's going to be a beautiful weekend with temperatures in the low to mid 80s. So let's enjoy it after all the rain that we have had. You know, yesterday, government comes out, big study was done about caffeine. And look, almost every single one of you listening to this show, if you've not had coffee already, there's a good chance you'll have it shortly. And for a lot of people, the day doesn't even officially begin until that first cup of coffee or tea. Big review was just recently done, published in Nutrients. Found that caffeine consistently helped the brain stay focused and sped up the processing of important information. Its effects were small and inconsistent for those who are well rested, with the greatest benefits seen when people were fatigued, naturally, right? You try to wake up, you're tired, you didn't sleep well. But the same caffeine that helps us stay focused during the day is making it very hard for us to fully rest at night. And I got to tell you, I fall into that category. After working nights for 31 years, now all of a sudden, change of schedule, change of jobs, change of lifestyle, it's getting up now 3:30 in the morning. And you drink coffee a lot early in the morning, that early in the morning. So a recent study found that caffeine reduced your brain activity associated with deep restorative sleep while increasing activity linked to having a more awake brain. And where they find this has the most effect on people, I don't know about you, but if you're drinking coffee, you know, throughout the day, and the thing came out with the government yesterday that 5 cups of coffee, you're okay. By and large, 5 cups of coffee if it's black coffee. When you start dumping cream and sugar and flavors, and you've basically taken away the positive effects of caffeine. So basically, what they're saying is you're going to have a hard time going to sleep and sleeping well if you're one of those people who drinks coffee off and on during the day. I'm not talking about 7, 8, 9 cups here. I'm talking about like 80 milligrams caffeine. The one thing about this research, which many of you will find interesting, because I'm amazed when I walk into UDF and I see how many people are buying these energy drinks, right? I mean, they are loaded with caffeine, 4 or 5 times more than an average cup of coffee. And the researchers are saying, they're advising, in fact, do not mix those two in any form or fashion. Because your chances of sleeping are slim and none. And especially late in the afternoon, I need all of this, need a little pick-me-up. But those energy drinks, just be very, very careful. Not all of them, but a lot of them. But the bottom line is this research is saying if you drink that coffee, A, it can affect your sleep, being able to go to sleep, and B, if you're mixing it with those energy drinks, stop it now. 557 700 WLW.
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0: Tri-State battered by another round of storms with a 6 o'clock report. I'm Brian Combs. Breaking now, cleaning up in the Tri-State again from flash flooding and severe storms. This time, the bad weather included tornadoes that touched down in Pierce Township in Claremont County and in Owenton in northern Kentucky. While a few homes and barns there were damaged, there were no injuries reported. Just like on Friday, the flash flooding once again filled streets in Hyde Park, Oakley, and Madisonville with water. Floodgates this time did close on Madison Road, minimizing some of the issues. As the city investigates why those gates failed on Friday, we're learning there was a report prepared for the city years ago that recommended Madison Road's bridge be reconfigured to end the flash flooding concerns once and for all.
21: 6 years ago, the Kleingers Group recommended a replacement bridge over Duck Creek to reduce flooding risk. That never happened. They concluded the Madison Road Bridge is part of the problem. Its narrow concrete foundation fills up faster, causing more chances for flooding. A new bridge could stand higher and have support columns further apart, giving water more flow and causing less backups. Cincinnati city officials continue to look into why the floodgates never closed on Friday. However, they worked perfectly from Tuesday storms. I'm Lee Mowen, News Radio 700 WLW.
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3: 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Major problems on northbound 75 this morning. The highway shut down due to a semi involved in an accident near the 9th Street ramp. Then traffic is already backing up through the cut. You're looking at the better part of an extra half hour just to make it into town and across the Brent Spence to Fort Washington Way. Elsewhere, traffic improving, like northbound 75 into Springboro. There was an accident there earlier at 73. That's now clear. Chuck Ingram, News Radio 700 WLW.
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22: Well, it's nice that we're dry this morning, and we will remain dry the next several days and comfortable. Temperatures today only topping out in the mid to upper 70s. We drop down to the mid to upper 50s tomorrow. Sunny skies stick around for our Thursday. Once again, temperatures staying in the mid to upper 70s. From your severe weather station, I'm 9 First Warning meteorologist Cameron Harden on News Radio 700 WLW.
0: Radar is clear for a change in the tri-state this morning, partly cloudy, 69 degrees right now, 700 WLW.
23: The problem we're having right now is that they're not serious about talks. If they're serious, we're serious. If they're not, then we will do what is necessary to protect that, our interests, and also the interests of our allies.
0: Another night of fighting in the Middle East. U.S. continues to carry out military strikes on targets in Iran with the peace talks stalled. Secretary of State Marco Rubio says Iran cannot be permitted to control the Strait of Hormuz. Largest law enforcement union in the state of Ohio is backing Sanex grad Vivek Ramaswamy for governor. Fraternal of Order Police in Ohio endorsing the Republican candidate in that race, as well as all of the Republicans running in statewide office this fall. Even though Cincinnati has used the tool to slow traffic and make streets more safe for pedestrians, Reading is saying no. City Council rejecting plans to have a road diet for Reading Road that would have included taking traffic from four lanes down to just three, with a turn lane in the middle and one lane each direction. A number of people who live in Reading have expressed opposition to the idea, saying it would slow down traffic too much and make accessing businesses along Reading Road more difficult. More traffic restrictions tonight in the tri-state because of prep work for building a new bridge over the Ohio River alongside the Brent Spence Bridge. Right lane in that bridge will be closed northbound beginning at 8 tonight. Then traffic will be blocked from continuing north on 71 at 11 o'clock. Works involving dismantling overhead signs that are no longer necessary because the ramp to 2nd Street has been closed and will be demolished.
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24: Here's a Reds update. Chase Burns pitching five scoreless innings to move to 12-1 on the air. Eugenio Suarez, Eli De La Cruz, and Nathaniel Lowe all homered as the Reds beat the Mariners 4-2. Series wraps up today. 700 WLW's coverage 2:40 with the Arnell Carriers inside pitch. Bengals update. 1 week from today, the Bengals open training camp. The 2026 inductees to the Bengals Ring of Honor will be announced later today. Soccer back to MLS action tonight for FC Cincinnati hosting Western Conference leader Vancouver FC at 7 on ESPN 1530. 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
0: 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I'm Brian Combs, News Radio 700 WLW. Hey,
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1: I've said it before, I'll say it again. This might be the greatest band of all time. Because they're still going strong. The Eagles.

0: And they have a pile of them. You know, I got to ask, you know, the Enquirer comes out with this article, and I give the Enquirer a lot of credit, name who the writers are, when we make reference to a lot of great work that they do over there. But, you know, today they talk about Vivek Ramaswamy and how much money he has, personally, how much money he has. He is poised to become Ohio's first billionaire governor if he's able to knock off Amy Acton. Now, state financials disclosures offer a very limited view of his net worth, but this article gets into Ramaswamy is twice as wealthy now as when he first declared his candidacy, as if those two have anything to do with one another. Like somehow, some way, since he decided he wanted to run for governor, that, you know, all of a sudden he's getting money from places he shouldn't be. His holdings are worth more than $2 billion, and Forbes magazine estimates him to be worth $3 billion. If he wins, he would be the second richest governor, only after Governor J.B. Pritzker of Illinois. The difference between those two is Ramaswamy has earned it. Pritzker got all his money from his family doing all the hard work and the Hyatt Hotel and all that chain. Pritzker is estimated to be worth more than $4 billion. I mean, the bottom line is they can paint Ramaswamy as being this rich guy, et cetera, et cetera, and he is. But it should be pointed out that he was not born into wealth. His parents were immigrants. They lived in Evendale. His father was an engineer at GE and went to law school at night because he was afraid back in the late 90s that he might get laid off. His mom was a psychiatrist. So they were middle class. Went to St. X, and he started his own company, and he has gone and earned his money. Just because he has money doesn't mean that should be used as a weapon against him in running for governor. I say more power to him. 610-700-WLW.
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0: And for the first time on this Wednesday, we say good morning to our good friend Gina Cervetti from the Bloomberg Newsroom in New York City. Good morning, Gina. Drug makers are in focus, plus we're getting some tech earnings ahead.
4: Tom, good morning. We have pharmaceutical companies in the spotlight after President Donald Trump announced plans to impose 100% tariffs on generic drugs imported to the U.S. starting in August 2028. And meanwhile, today, investors are waiting on another round of earnings, including reports from some tech heavyweights. We'll hear from Alphabet, IBM, Tesla, and Texas Instruments all later after the closing bell today.
0: Yeah, those are big, big, big, big, big. Speaking of big.
4: The biggest.
0: obesity. One drug maker is suing another.
4: Yes, and we've all seen the drug ads, right?
0: Now they're everywhere.
4: They are. Yep. Yep. And but one of the big companies is suing another big one, and it's Novo Nordisk filing suit against Eli Lilly. And what's happening here is that Novo is accusing its rival of being misleading with its ads. Novo says Lilly's ad campaigns rely on outdated weight loss comparisons with lower doses than what's now available for Novo's own shot Wegovy. Though Lilly's Zepbound beat Wegovy in a head-to-head trial last year, Novo subsequently got approval for a higher dose of its drug than what was used in the study. Lilly says it will vigorously defend against this lawsuit.
0: Okay, Gina, and the futures after a big day yesterday, how are we looking today?
4: It's a very different picture this morning because we have oil almost back to $88 a barrel this morning. The S&P futures are down 19, NASDAQ futures down 184, Dow futures down 44. 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
0: All right, talking about major issues on 75, Chuck Ingram, what's the latest update?
5: Doubling up on the major issues on northbound 75. 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There's an accident on the Ohio side near the 9th Street ramp. It involves a semi and the highway is shut down. The traffic is backing up to Kyle's. Now there's a wreck in the backup on the Kentucky side. This is near the 12th Street ramp and the left lane is blocked there. You're looking at an extra half hour between Dixie and downtown just to take the detour on Fort Washington Way. If you haven't passed 275 yet, take it. I'm seeing no delays between the AA and 471 to come into town. 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
0: All right, 6:16, time to check our news headlines, and we turn to Brian Combs. Good morning, sir.
15: Good morning. Starting the morning with traffic troubles getting into downtown Cincinnati, headed north on 75. People coming from Northern Kentucky going to run into long delays today. We've seen traffic already back up all the way through the cut in the hill because of an accident involving a semi on the Cincinnati side, northbound 75 about 9th Street. You've heard Chuck talking about it. Looks like it's going to be a problem for a while. 471 going around, going up 71, probably be a really good idea for people coming into downtown Cincinnati this morning for work or people passing through. Overnight tonight, will have more concerns in that same area. We've got all the new changes going on because of the Brent Spence Corridor project. And tonight, they will be shutting down North 75, the right lane, and then closing 75 to 71 right there at Fort Washington Way so that they can take down some of the signs for some of the ramps that have been closed and that are eventually going to be torn down as part of that project. Coming up, our news, 6:30, we'll have the latest on the war with Iran and the prospects for peace. Secretary of State Marco Rubio say they don't look good. Details, 15 minutes away. 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
0: You know, I made this comment a couple of weeks ago after Rubio had a lengthy press conference, if you will, making comments, but an extended period of time. You know, look, I'll be the first to acknowledge, if there is someone on the left, and I'm trying to find out who that might be, I mean, I thought it was going to be Shapiro in Pennsylvania. Very smart guy, very savvy guy, not far to the left. But I can acknowledge that. Unfortunately, there aren't many on the left who can acknowledge when somebody gets up there and they are an impressive guy. Marco Rubio is a very impressive guy. He is smart. He is sharp as they come. I know he has already said that if J.D. Vance wants to run for president, that Rubio won't. I think he should reconsider that. I think Marco Rubio would be an outstanding candidate for president of the United States. This guy came from nothing down in Florida, his family immigrants, and he is sharp as they come, man. There's nothing you can throw at him that he's not ready for. 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
0: All right, Chuck Ingram, the talk of the town this morning is what's going on 75. What's the very latest, sir?
5: Still shut down due to an accident on northbound 75 coming out of downtown before you get to Ezra Charles. 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The backup is currently the Dixie Highway. That's over a half hour delay just to get to Fort Washington Way to take an alternative. And speaking of alternatives, eastbound 275 starting to get a little bit heavier approaching 471, but then you're in good shape until you get to the bridge on northbound 471, so it's still a pretty decent alternative there. Chuck Ingram, News Radio 700 WLW.
0: 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Jennifer on vacation this week. Hope she's having a great week. Beautiful morning. Sitting right around 65 degrees, no humidity. Sunshine today up to 77. And today will begin a stretch of dry, sunny days. And our nights, tonight down to 57 for a low. Tomorrow, high of 79 and sunshine. High of 80 and sunshine on Friday. Into the mid-80s, sunshine both Saturday and Sunday. So it seems like we've had a lot of rainy weekends. That is about to change. And that's good news. All right, let's hit it, Danny boy. Because we got Siggy standing by. Sports. Good morning, Bill Seg Dennison. What's happening?
19: Morning there, Thomas. The sports brought to you by Richter and Phillips Jewelers, Cincinnati's best place to buy an engagement ring. Reds update. Chase Burns pitching 5 scoreless innings to roll to 12-1 on the year. Eugenio Suarez, Ellie De La Cruz, and Nathaniel Lowe all homered as the Reds beat the Mariners 4-2. Burns is now, as I said, 12-1, tied for the major league lead in wins on the season. And also, they got some great defense last night. Everything worked. Series wraps up today, 2:40, with the Arnell Carrier's inside pitch here on 700 WLW. Bengals update. Training camp opens for the Bengals 1 week from today. 2026 inductees to the Bengals Ring of Honor will be announced later today. Soccer back to MLS action tonight for FC Cincinnati after the 6-week World Cup layoff. They'll take on Western Conference leader Vancouver FC that rolls into town at 10-2, 7 o'clock ESPN 1530. Bill Dennis.
0: Hey, wait a minute. I got a question for you, yep. If you don't mind. You know, that Bengals Ring of Honor thing, we talked about this a lot on this show. And,
19: yes, sir.
0: And you know, it seems like it would be fair to me, just me, and I think a lot of other people don't feel this way,
19: yep,
0: that the old-timers, so to speak, you know, the veterans, the guys like Collinsworth and Trumpy and, you know, that group of players, Montoya.
19: Reggie Williams, Jim right, Breach, yep, right.
0: That you know, they're going to take one player out of that group, and then they're going to take one player this year right, out of the more modern group of Geno Atkins and A.J. Green, blah, blah, blah. Do the season ticket holders, are they the only ones that are allowed, yes, to vote for this?
19: Yeah, and I think I don't think that's right. I think that you want your general fan base, and I think that needs to be fixed. But I think the Bengals are now going to be the ones who pick the Bengals team is, you know, the management's going to pick who gets in.
0: Really?
19: I think so, yeah. I think the voting's over, but I thought the voting for just, I didn't think that was right, that only the season ticket holders got the vote.
0: Yeah.
19: I mean, you want your fans to vote.
0: Yeah.
19: Plus then also you put like NASCAR does, you've got the past,
0: yep,
19: whatever you want to call it, the old guys, yep, group or something. That's that the, you vote for one of them or two of them. And then the modern era players, you put in like, you know, the
0: sure,
19: you split them up where then you get, you know, you get a mix of like the
0: that's
19: the
0: right,
19: old Bengals, you know, the older Bengals, and then a modern day Bengal. And I think that would work out better. But I don't think that this time around they had voting. I may be wrong. Somebody will probably, I probably am wrong, but we'll see what happens.
0: I know next year, the bottom line is they've already said they're only going to put one person in per year. Only one per year starting right, next year. And so I just feel so badly for some of these old timers. We got to get to break. 626 700 WLW. Wednesday morning time to get together with our aviation expert, Jay Ratliff. United Airlines denying rumors that are swirling around passengers that are switching from the Donald J. Trump Airport in West Palm.
20: Yeah, this is something they just can't get away from. The initial report was that passengers that had bought tickets a long time ago were flying, coming up, and they did not want to fly into an airport named after Donald J. Trump. So they asked if they could fly to another nearby airport and have United waive the fee and any change in fare. And apparently United was doing that. And then word of that leaked, and it kind of became an issue with United trying to make it sound like that they weren't necessarily doing this simply because of the name of the airport was something passengers may not like. They've come out and said, no, it's all big misunderstanding. It was a poorly worded memo, and they're not really doing that. But what we found out is they have, and apparently some people are so upset over the name change, they say, well, I'll show them. I'll fly to another airport and drive 90 miles out of my way to prove a point. And at least for some time, United seemed to be, accommodating those people.
0: Okay, well, good luck to them going 90 miles out of the way and then fighting that South Florida traffic. Good for them.
20: Amen to that, brother.
0: A ticket counter agent, again, with United, apparently threatens a passenger by saying maybe we should call ICE on you. Did that happen?
20: It did, and it was on a video that has obviously gone viral. It was a family of four that was flying from San Francisco to Montreal. They had made an error on making the reservation online, and they showed up at the airport extra early to try to get it worked out. They were there 3 hours trying to do so, and at one point in time, there was a verbal altercation between a United Airlines ticket counter agent and the passenger. Now, he's a U.S. citizen, business owner, and but is of Mexican descent. And the lady looks at him and says, you're not going to fly today, and maybe we should just call ICE on you. Well, the guy and his family finally flew, but he said every time that they got off a plane, they were worried they were going to be detained. So United's looking into it, and I'll have more on the story on our aviation blog today, sponsored by the Greater Cincinnati Northern Kentucky International Airport, now offering round-trip fares to Savannah for just $184. And you can find that and so many more great deals at cbgairport.com/deals.
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25: A high price tag with the 630 report. I'm Rick Uccino. Breaking now, Central Command says the U.S. forces concluded an 11th straight night of strikes targeting Iran overnight and a long-term resolution nowhere in sight as the cost of this ongoing conflict in the Middle East continues to skyrocket.
26: Defense Secretary Pete Hegseth putting the cost of war at more than $37 billion and requesting another $67 billion.
27: Senator, I'm asking for the right bombs at the right time to ensure we can deter our adversaries into the future.
26: And now signs of an escalation after the president yesterday issued a new threat to strike Pickaxe Mountain, a fortified site buried near one of Iran's main nuclear enrichment facilities. Iran's military warning, any strike on its nuclear sites makes every U.S. interest in the region a target.
25: ABC's Karen Hua. In the meantime, the average price for gas has now topped $4 a gallon nationwide once again, according to AAA. Ohio inching closer to that mark, $3.88 for a gallon of regular this morning, eclipsing the average from the same time last month. Let's check the latest traffic and weather together.
5: 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Northbound 75 shut down due to an accident near 9th Street, the 9th Street ramp before you get to Ezra Charles. That traffic is backing up to Dixie Highway. There's also a wreck on northbound 75 in the backup above Covington. just before you get to 12th Street. The left lane is blocked for that wreck. Starting to see traffic fill in on the alternatives. Eastbound 275 slow from the AA to 471. Northbound 471 backs up to Grand. Chuck Ingram, News Radio 700 WLW.
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3: Temperatures this morning will start off in the mid to upper 60s, and we see a lot of sunshine today and below average temperatures. We only top out in the mid to upper 70s, which means tonight we dip down to the mid to upper 50s. Tomorrow, staying sunny and staying in the upper 70s. From your severe weather station, I'm 9 First Warning meteorologist Cameron Harden on News Radio 700 WLW.
4: Mostly cloudy, 68 degrees. Right now, infrastructure that was put in place to help mitigate flooding in the Madisonville-Oakley area that did not work on Friday did function properly when more rain fell on Tuesday.
7: Around 3 o'clock Tuesday afternoon, Cincinnati's Stormwater Management Utility closed the floodgate on Madison Road near Duck Creek out of an abundance of caution as storms brought heavy rains that could lead to more flash flooding. It remained closed for about 6 hours. The city said the Army Corps of Engineers was looking into a possible malfunction by the floodgate late last week when several inches of rain fell, flooding roads and leaving cars submerged. Still no word on why the floodgate did not open Friday. I'm Sean Gallagher, News Radio 700. WLW.
4: Cincinnati Mayor Aftab Pierval asking both the state and federal governments for aid to help recovery from recent flooding. Pierval declaring an emergency in the city, which will allow local resources for cleanup and recovery efforts to be obtained more easily. Mayor said that while he has reached out for assistance, he does not know when he will receive a response. Work now getting underway on Cincinnati's new Convention Center Hotel downtown.
8: So you can see various, you know, bricks that are 140 years old, probably.
9: Right now, the site of the new Marriott Hotel on 5th Street is an expanding hole in the ground. It's going to be a while until we start to see the hotel rise up across the street from the convention center.
8: I think late this year is when we'll really start to see actual concrete getting poured and going vertical. It'll be about a overall 30-month construction timeline.
9: Reed Scott is with the developer, Portman Holdings.
11: When will we cut the ribbon for this?
8: Tentatively saying January 1 of 2029 would be the hotel opening. We might be able to improve upon that.
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4: The Reds hit 3 home runs last night to back up Chase Burns, who threw 5 scoreless innings in Seattle. Reds beat the Mariners 4-2. SAG has all the details coming up in sports just after traffic and weather at 6:40. Our next update at 7. I'm Rick Uccino, News Radio 700 WLW.
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0: All right, here we go, here we go, here we go on a Wednesday. They call it Hump Day. Get over the hump and get rolling into what's going to be weather-wise a spectacular weekend. And that begins today. No more rain, no more flooding. We're thinking about all those who've been affected by all the rain and flooding, your business or your home. But going to be a really, really nice weekend. A really cool story, a Facebook post from Tostados Grill. You ever been there? I have been there many, many times. They have karaoke in there. It's a fun place, really fun place over on Eastern Avenue in that Columbia, Tusculum area. Well, apparently, former Bearcat and Philadelphia Eagle standout Jason Kelce was in there this past weekend with his wife, Kylie. And the post said the rumors are true. Saturday night karaoke at Tostados Grill is officially Kelce approved. Said, we were so excited to have Jason and Kylie drop in for the weekend and spend their time Saturday night with us. The post added, it was absolutely packed in here and the energy was unmatched, saying, you never know who might be singing with us on a Saturday night. It's pretty cool. They came in there and hanging out with some friends. Great pictures were posted in there. So nice to see Jason Kelce back in town. Seems like a really good dude. 638-700-WLW.
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12: This is the Bloomberg Money Minute. Amazon is making big gains in corporate sales. Amazon Business, which is a service that lets companies, schools, and government entities place recurring or bulk orders, is on track to sell $60 billion of merchandise annually. That's a jump of more than 70% from 2023. After the closing bell, Google parent Alphabet kicks off tech earnings season. Traders are looking for evidence that all of the spending on artificial intelligence is generating returns for these companies. Ahead of that, stocks are looking at modest losses. And more young adults are turning to social media, not their doctor, for medical advice. A new survey from communications firm Edelman finds 38% of people ages 18 to 34 have ignored a healthcare provider's guidance in favor of advice they saw on social media. That's up 12 percentage points from 1 year ago. This report is sponsored by Vanguard Investor Choice, a proxy voting program for eligible Vanguard index funds. Courtney Donahoe, Bloomberg Radio.
0: Well, weather has been the primary story in recent days. This morning, it's traffic and especially Chuck Ingram over on 75.
5: Yeah, you're not kidding. Rough morning on northbound 75. 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The highway is shut down coming out of downtown before you get to Ezra Charles. It's due to a semi involved with a couple of cars in an accident. The traffic is backing up to Dixie Highway. Of course, I don't think I have to let you know, but I'll say it just in case. Also, that takes care of trying to get northbound 75 coming off of westbound Fort Washington Way. The alternatives, that's starting to float up as well. Northbound on 471, you're backing up past Grand. You slow down just a bit on eastbound 275 after the Licking River Bridge trying to make the ramp to 471. Chuck Ingram, News Radio 700 WLW.
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0: And here he is, William Seg Dennison. Good morning, my friend.
15: Good morning there, Thomas. Good morning, everyone. Reds update. Chase Burns pitching five scoreless innings. Eugenio Suarez homered along with Ellie De La Cruz and Nathaniel Lowe as the Reds beat the Mariners 4-2. Burns allowed three hits and struck out six. He rates his effort.
16: Yeah, I felt good. Just knocking off some rust. I don't know when my last start was, but at home, so I was like,
17: 12, 13 days, so just getting back in the groove of things.
15: Burns now 12-1, tied for the major league lead in wins for the season. Reds are now 15-4 when he starts. He's won 11 consecutive decisions. He joins Tom Browning, Tom Seaver, and John Franco as the only Reds to do that since 1969. As I said, the offense came from Ellie De La Cruz, leading off the game with a homer. Suarez went deep against his old team in the second, and then another one in the ninth by Nathaniel Lowe. In the defensive-wise, well, it was great last night. Came from Suarez in the fifth.
18: Again, the 3-2 ground ball down the third baseline. Lunging stop, Suarez. Long, strong throw and got him. Great stretch by Stewart on the other end, and the inning is over.
15: De La Cruz in the sixth.
18: They're not. 3-2 line drive. Diving stop, Ellie. From his knees to second one. Around to first, not in time. A spectacular play by Ellie De La Cruz on a one-hop bullet in the hole at short. And the Reds do get the out, forcing out.

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4: All right, 6:45. I can't believe we hit it on the nose for a change for our news update and the headlines, what's happening in and around town and around the world. Brian Combs, good morning.
5: Good morning. City of Cincinnati apparently received a report from an engineering firm when they were looking at flooding issues in the Madisonville, Oakley area 6 years ago, that recommended that the bridge right there on Madison Road where the floodgates come up be replaced. The report basically said that if you widened it, made the bridge a little larger, cleared the some of the area in that creek bed, you could allow for bigger flooding without impacting the neighborhood. They said you basically could have withstood a 500-year flood. The report was produced by a national firm, according to the Enquirer, that turned it into MSD, though there was never any action taken on it. Don't know if they put a cost on the project, if that was one of the reasons they decided not to go through with it. We'll wait to see how this plays out as the city investigates what went wrong with the floodgates there and looks at things they can do to help the neighborhood deal with flash flooding. For the second time in 5 days yesterday, we saw water coming up in many of the same spots across the east side that we saw on Friday as very heavy rains hit. The people who own businesses in Hyde Park, at Mount Lookout Square, in the Oakley area, all say that their experiences tell them that the current system's inadequate, even though MSD has said that the system functioned the way it was supposed to, and there was just too much rain to deal with.
4: I tell you what, I drove through there yesterday. Right after maybe an hour after that rain had fallen yesterday. And in our area, a lot of people know it rained hard for a short amount of time, even yesterday. And I was just amazed. I never paid attention to it before, really. I have to drive through that area quite frequently. And man, Hyde Park is a mess. All those businesses, it is a mess
5: over
4: there.
5: That was crazy. I guess the one councilman, Mark Jeffries, was like just checking in with owners to see how they were recovering from Friday. All of a sudden, the rains hit, and he found himself in the middle of helping the sushi business clean up.
4: Good for him.
5: Coming up, our news, 7 o'clock. Traffic issues coming into downtown Cincinnati on 75 and 71 this morning. You're going to want to avoid going through there in northern Kentucky. 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
6: I don't want to freak you out, but there are tons of lawbreakers on the lam. Some downright nasty people who do nasty law-breaking things. Let's send one of those big nasties to jail. This is the Crime Stoppers Update on 700 WLW. That's the
4: sound of the police. Cincinnati Police District 3 looking for Clarice Lowe.

0: Slow is wanted for felony abduction and misdemeanor assault during a physical altercation back at the end of June, broke the victim's jaw. Clarice Lowe is a black female, 47 years young, 5 feet, 168 pounder. Clarice Lowe has no known criminal history and was last known to live on Kipling Avenue in Mount Airy. If anyone has information on where police can find Clarice Lowe, please call Crime Stoppers at 513-352-3040. We remind you all tips remain anonymous. All right, you hear that sound? Your chance to win tickets to an upcoming Reds game. All you have to do is correctly identify last night's play of the game in a win over Seattle. If you call right now, 513-749-7000, 513-749-7000, and hopefully we have a winner coming up, 650-700-WLW.
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0: Sport. All right, 650. The big story. Can't hit the button, for crying out loud. It's sitting right in front of me. Come on. Come on.
2: Oh, no.
0: Tell us what's happening out there, my friend, because I know it's busy.
2: Yeah, it's a rough morning. 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Northbound 75 is closed. It is due to an accident involving a semi and a couple of cars before you get to Ezra Charles near the 9th Street ramp. That traffic is backing up to Dixie Highway. I was recommending northbound 471 as an alternative, but now that's pretty jammed between Southgate and downtown, and getting reports of a broken down on the bridge blocking the right lane. Chuck Ingram, News Radio 700 WLW.
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0: All right, our WCPO 9 first warning forecast presented by Cameron Harden, and it is a good one, as we like to say. Mix of sun and clouds right now, sun coming up. And it's cool outside, right around 65 degrees today. Sunshine, few scattered clouds, up to 77. 57 our low tonight, clear skies and dry. And through the weekend, Thursday, Friday, Saturday, Sunday, sunshine. Temperatures in the upper 70s to mid 80s. All right, let's get to it. Let's get to the phone line. Sherry Bickle out in Batavia. First of all, Sherry, you okay out there in Batavia after all that rain?
5: We did just fine, Tom. Thanks.
0: All righty. What's the play? Let's hear it, Sherry.
5: Nathaniel Lowe's home run in the 9th inning.
0: Let's hear it.
6: 2-1 pitch. Swing and a fly ball. Well hit deep left field. Back in a hurry of Rosarena. He turns, looks. It's gone. An opposite field home run for Nathaniel Lowe stretches the Reds' lead back to 2.
0: All right, Sherry, you got it. You are our winner. 2 tickets to a Reds game. Make sure that you stay on hold for a minute so we get all your information, because you're going to a Reds game on us. So thank you so much for listening and calling.
5: Thank you, Tom. Have a good day.
0: You have a great day. Glad they're okay out there in Batavia. Not far from where one of the tornadoes touched down in our area yesterday. All right, Wise Money Matters coming up, 653, 700 WLW.
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0: Brad, I know that you love paying taxes, but nobody else does.
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2: They should ask, Tom, what is your strategy to help me pay less over my lifetime? 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Uncle Sam wants this every year. Why do I have to even worry about planning for taxes? I know when I got to do it in April. He's going to get what he gets from me. No. Here's the idea. We are in the third best marginal tax bracket in the history of the United States. It's not going to get any better. We're in $39 trillion debt. Taxes are going up. If the rules are the way they are right now, play with the rules the way that you have them, which are in your advantage. Brad, why do you talk about taxes so much? Because it's going to be your greatest hurdle in retirement. If you can strategize, Roth convert, move money into accounts so that Uncle Sam doesn't get it down the road, why wouldn't you want to do it now rather than kick the can down the road later, Tom? Plan for it right now.
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0: All right, coming up in the 7 o'clock hour, we will check in with ABC News on the very latest. And there was a lengthy press conference from the Philippines by Secretary of State Marco Rubio about what exactly is going on between the United States and Iran. Coming up in the 8 o'clock hour, going to talk to Joe Grody. He's been doing great work in downtown Cincinnati trying to help young men become better dads. And they're going to have a big seminar coming up in a couple of months, and we will talk about that. And we'll also talk about this exchange yesterday in Washington, D.C. 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
8: Cleaning up again from flood damage in the tri-state. With the 7 o'clock report, I'm Brian Combs. Breaking now, it's the second time in 5 days that the tri-state was hit by severe storms and flash flooding. Latest round of bad weather coming as many were still cleaning up from the flood damage from Friday. This time, the storms hit yesterday afternoon and tornado sirens were sounded in several communities.
19: Uprooted trees seen in Pierce Township after a tornado confirmed by the National Weather Service moved through Claremont County. Roman, who lives in Pierce Township, arrived home from work to find trees that had fallen into his house, describing it to WCPO 9 News.
20: Just all the trees down and stuff, I was kind of just shocked. It was kind of crazy. I didn't think it was as bad as it was initially hearing it until I saw it and I realized it was pretty bad. And then I looked at all the damage and... it was worse than I expected.
19: One large tree in the area uprooted by the storm was said to be 60 years old, while another sat nearby, pulled from the ground. I'm Sean Gallagher, News Radio 700 WLW.
8: In addition to the tornado in Claremont County, there's video showing a funnel cloud moving through Owen County and Northern Kentucky as well. Multiple structures damaged there, a couple of barns and a home, but again, no reports of any injuries. Now, latest traffic and weather together.
2: 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Northbound 75 remains closed just before you get to Ezra Charles due to an accident, but that wreck is in the cleanup stages now. Hopefully, some lanes are open in the next few minutes. We are backing up past Dixie Highway on northbound 75. That's over an hour delay to try to make it to Fort Washington Way. The alternative, not great either. Northbound 471 is backing up through Southgate. There's a broken down on the bridge that blocks the right lane. Chuck Ingram, News Radio 700 WLW.
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24: Well, it's nice that we're dry this morning, and we will remain dry the next several days and comfortable. Temperatures today only topping out in the mid to upper 70s. We drop down to the mid to upper 50s tomorrow. Sunny skies stick around for our Thursday. Once again, temperatures staying in the mid to upper 70s. From your severe weather station, I'm 9 First Warning Meteorologist Cameron Harden on News Radio 700 WLW.
8: Radar is clear for a change, 67 degrees right now. The Gulf Coast is bracing for a storm today. Bertha expected to make landfall.
25: Tropical storm Bertha is moving west along the Gulf Coast. Its outer bands bringing high waves and winds to Panama City Beach, Florida. Some areas could be hit with dangerous rip currents and up to 4 feet of storm surge. The storm is expected to make landfall today in southeast Louisiana. New Orleans now under a tropical storm warning. Residents there preparing with sandbags as Bertha closes in.
0: That's ABC's Hannah Bada. City of Cincinnati has declared a state of emergency because of Friday's flooding. They're now looking to the state and federal government for disaster assistance, though experts say it's doubtful that the flooding damage in Cincinnati will rise to the level where there would be a federal disaster declaration. Work now underway on the new 21-story convention hotel downtown. The $500 million cost will be split by public and private partners. They're hoping to have this hotel open by January 1st of 2029.
3: And so for the first few months of this project, really everything's just going to be kind of looking underground. We'll dig a big hole. There's a lot of removal of existing foundations from structures that were dating back to the late 1900s, early 20th century, that have to come out and make way for effectively what we want to build now.
0: Reed Scott's with the developer, Portman Holdings. Since a Marriott is going up across Fifth Street from the convention center. Groundbreaking today in Northern Kentucky at a new outpatient center for Christ Hospital. It's being built on Bristow Drive in Union off Highway 42. $16 million medical facility opened in the fall of next year will be home to expanded primary care, cardiology care, women's health, diagnostics, and lab services.
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4: Here's a Reds update. Chase Burns pitching five scoreless innings to move to 12-1 on the air. Eugenio Suarez, Ely De La Cruz, and Nathaniel Lowe all homered as the Reds beat the Mariners 4-2. Series wraps up today. 700 WLW's coverage 2:40 with the Arnell Carriers inside pitch. Bengals update. 1 week from today, the Bengals open training camp. The 2026 inductees to the Bengals Ring of Honor will be announced later today. 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
0: All righty, 7:06. Good morning to you. Wednesday, July the 22nd, year of our Lord, 2026. Going to be a great weather rest of the week and rolling right into the weekend. Hope you're doing well. Good morning to you. If you have a chance today and you're on the internet, you have got to check out some of the video yesterday of what took place in Washington, D.C., when they brought in the leader of a Smithsonian Museum on Capitol Hill yesterday. And in this Smithsonian Museum, they have photos of overtly sexual exhibits, reciting other approved content, and talked about white supremacy existing in our country. They highlight gender and sexuality, which, you know, okay, if adults are going there. But Republican Rep. Tim Burchett told the National Museum of American History director Dr. Anthea Hardig, showing her pictures from this, and asked, people come here to go to the Smithsonian. They bring their children. And she was asked, do you think some of this pictures of bondage, overtly sexual things, transgender sexual things, six-year-olds being displayed, and why they don't have a little girl asking why she doesn't have male genitalia. This is the stuff that you and I are paying for. In this recent exhibit, it implies that Mickey Mouse is a racist. This is the stuff that's going on that maybe here in Cincinnati, we don't see a lot of it or think a lot of it. But last year, the Smithsonian, which most of us want to go to when we go to D.C., there's a lot of good in the different museums of the Smithsonian. But the Smithsonian, they get nearly $1 billion a year in annual funding. And Congress wants to know, is this the kind of stuff we're paying for families and kids to come to D.C. and learn about America? 709-700-WLW.
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0: All righty, we say good morning for the second time today. Always a pleasure to have Gina Cervetti from the Bloomberg Newsroom in New York, New York. Now, here we go, Apple. I mean, all the cash they've been making low these many years, they've introduced a new leasing program.
13: Tom, good morning. We've heard from Apple gearing up for one of its biggest ever changes in how it sells its devices. Sources tell Bloomberg that in partnership with Klarna, a new leasing service called Apple Upgrade will be launching next Tuesday, working much like a subscription. Leases for iPhones and Apple Watches will run for 24 months, Mac and iPad plans for 36. Apple plans to advertise the program as a way to have lower payments compared to current financing programs. Users will need to be approved through a soft credit check, Tom.
0: Okay, meanwhile, how about the World Cup viewership?
13: It was at a record. Spain's defeat of Argentina in the final scored a record U.S. TV audience of more than 62 million viewers. The numbers are from Nielsen and include viewership on Fox and Comcast's Telemundo and Peacock streaming platform. Overall viewership more than doubled on Fox compared with 4 years ago. And the tournament did well on social media. TikTok is saying the official FIFA TikTok account received more than 24 billion views overall throughout the tournament, Tom.
0: How about that? How about that? I'm not surprised at all. The futures this morning, Gina?
13: Well, they're all lower right across the board as oil continues to rise. S&P futures down 17, NASDAQ futures down 178. Dow futures are down 41 points at the moment. 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From Bloomberg, Gina Cervetti on News Radio 700 WLW.
0: All right, Chuck Ingram. This has been about as crazy a morning, at least as far as a major, major highway that we've had in quite some time.
2: Yep, you're right. Especially this early and continuing until just a few minutes ago. Yeah, a little bit of positive.
0: Oh, good, good, good. Okay. Yeah,
2: little bit of positive news. This is from the UC Health Traffic Center. I mean, just a little bit. 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They have opened up the left two lanes at the accident scene just above the 9th Street ramp before you get to Ezra Charles. So traffic is starting to move, but the damage is done. You are backed up past Dixie Highway and still over an hour delay into downtown. You can also move on westbound Fort Washington Way to northbound 75 and make that merge again. I'm seeing some slow traffic on northbound 75 out of Florence towards 275. That's the backup from folks looking for an alternative. Well, you're fine on 275, but then northbound 471, that's heavy out of Southgate into town. Folks coming over from 75, and there's a broken down on the bridge, and the right lane is blocked off. Chuck Ingram, News Radio 700 WLW.
0: Awesome forecast, awesome morning. We're looking good after all the rain we've had over the last 4 or 5 days. A mix of sun and clouds right now. Very cool out. This cold front just rolling in a couple of hours ago, right around 65 degrees. Sunshine, few clouds today, 77. We're all the way down to 57. Clear skies tonight. Tomorrow, mix of sun and clouds up to 79. Sunshine on Friday up to 80. Sunshine Saturday and Sunday. Temperatures in the low to mid 80s. So we are looking good. 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
0: All righty, time to check our news headlines. And for that, of course, we turn to Brian Combs. How are you, sir?
18: I'm doing well. We're finding out through the Inquirer that the city of Cincinnati was told 6 years ago by a firm that did some research for the city that the bridge over Madison Road at Duck Creek needed to be replaced, that the floodgate that's in place there was inadequate to really protect businesses and homeowners in Oakley and Madisonville from the flooding that could occur when the Duck Creek comes up. We really don't know how it might have played out last Friday if the new bridge had been in place and the creek bed there had been widened as the engineers recommended, but they're pretty sure that there wouldn't have been as extensive flooding as we saw. MSD continues to insist that the rain that came down on Friday was so intense that there's not a system that could have been built in the world to handle it, but they might have mitigated some of the damage if the city followed through on this. Councilman Seth Walsh be asked about it by our Scott Sloan when he's the guest on the Sloan Show this morning at 11:07.
0: I'll tell you what, Sloaney is dialed in with everybody on city council, isn't he?
18: He is.
0: He really is. Good for him.
18: We have many in there today. Coming up, our news, 15 minutes, the Reading Road Diet in the village of Reading is not going to happen. They are saying no to more than $3 million from the state of Ohio to improve safety on Reading Road, worried that it'll drive customers for their businesses away. Details in 15 minutes. 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
0: All right, we learned late last night, I guess, that Karen Travers has jury duty. Holy Moses. So it is a pleasure to welcome in from ABC News Shannon Kingston, who was on hand for the Hegseth testimony yesterday about the cost of this Iran war. Shannon, good morning. Nice to have you with us. What's the very latest on what occurred with the Secretary of War Hegseth yesterday?
17: Well, good morning. Karen, of course, leaves big shoes to fill, but I will try
0: You're on your game. Take a breath, Shannon. You're in good shape.
17: Well, Defense Secretary Pete Hegseth had a tough hill to climb yesterday on Capitol Hill, and that's because he was facing fiery questions from lawmakers, really from both sides of the aisle, about the cost of the U.S. war with Iran. He estimated the price tag currently stands at $37.5 billion, and he was asking for more, putting Republicans in a difficult spot with just a couple months to go before we reach the midterm elections here, and a very difficult, costly, and unpopular war.
0: I know he has, and he has regularly had, you know, verbal back and forth with a number of either congressmen or senators, whatever the case may be. It seemed like things got pretty heated at times as well yesterday, but this is nothing new for Hegseth, I guess, right?
17: That's right. He does kind of make it his brand, these kind of contentious exchanges. And the hearing mostly stayed on the rails until the very end, when Hegseth was grilled by Senator John Ossoff of Georgia and Senator Gary Peters of Michigan. They were talking about the war strategy, claiming that it had been a failure. And so Hegseth fired back, accusing Senator Peters in particular of calling American service members failures. But really, as Senator Peters retorted, that it was actually the Trump administration leaders that he was calling a failure.
0: All right. We thank you so much, Shannon, and I hope you have a great rest of your Wednesday.
17: Thank you. You too.
0: Okay. 7:19. We'll come back and we will check the traffic and weather. But, you know, I want to talk first of all about something that you've heard us talk about before here, because they're right next door, and that's Genesis Diamonds. 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
0: All right, Chuck Ingram, you said things were getting a little bit better, but I mean, the bottom line is, for a lot of people, you might be stuck in traffic for an hour this morning.
2: Yep, you're exactly right. It is getting a little bit, on both accounts, it is getting a little bit better because the left two lanes are now open on northbound 75 with the earlier accident before Ezra Charles, where the highway was shut down. The bad news is it's going to take a while to clear things out, because I'm just beginning to see traffic move a little bit better across the Brent Spence. You are jammed from just after you get past Buttermilk through the cut. Now, northbound 75 also slows out of Florence towards 275 as folks are taking an alternative of east 275 over to northbound 471. Had a broken down on the bridge blocking the right lane. That's now clear, but traffic's still heavy from Grand. This all from the UC Health Traffic Center. 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Call 513-584-BEAM. Southbound 75 slows a bit through Lachlan, but that's pretty much not too far out of the ordinary. Chuck Ingram, News Radio 700 WLW.
0: All right, our WCPO 9 first warning forecast presented by Cameron Harden. It's a very, very nice morning. Mix of sun and clouds, right around 65 degrees, and a beautiful run. Number of days coming up for us. Sunshine today, high of 77. Sunshine tomorrow, high of 79. Sunshine Friday, high of 80. Sunshine Saturday, high of 82. Sunshine Sunday, high of 85. Now, we know Cincinnati, things can change quickly. But, man, right now, knocking on wood, I think, We're looking good. Let's get to it, Danny.
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0: Sports. And here he is, none other than Bill Seg, or Siggy, as Pete Rose used to say.
4: That's right. That's right.
0: Seg Dennison.
4: Thank you very much, Sir Thomas. Good morning, everyone. Reds update. Chase Burns pitching 5 scoreless innings, moves to 12-1 on the year, and he's won 11 consecutive decisions. Eugenio Suarez, Ellie De La Cruz, and Nathaniel Lowell homered last night. Reds over the Mariners 4-2. The series wraps up today. Brady Singer and Emerson Hancock. 700 WLW's coverage 240 with the Arnell Carrier's inside pitch. Bengals update. Training camp opens for the Bengals 1 week from today. 2026 inductees to the Bengals Ring of Honor will be announced later today. Soccer, it's back to MLS action tonight after the 6-week World Cup layoff for FC Cincinnati. Taking on Western Conference leader Vancouver FC, the Whitecaps at 10-2. 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
0: Hey, many of you have seen this viral video about that bison that launched that guy in the air. It's one of the most incredible things you will ever see in your life. One of the most dangerous animals in the world. A lot of people don't know that. It's out in Yellowstone. But one of the giant bovines charged this guy and tossed a grandfather in the air. His name is Carl McDaniel, 65 years old. He suffered multiple bone fractures in the attack at the national park, but he has lived to tell the tale. He finally had comments for the first time. He's been in the hospital. He said, you know, the bison wasn't showing any aggression, anything like that. This guy was just out for a walk after dinner in a campground. He said, but then all of a sudden, once it picks a target, look out. This guy was just out on a little stroll by the Bridge Bay campground. He said, they move faster than you can ever imagine. He said, he just kept coming. The bison did not connect with McDaniel's grandson, who was not hurt. This thing blew my mind. I don't know about you, but bison can run up to 35 miles per hour. That is faster than the men's world record in the 100-meter dash. These animals can be 6 feet tall. They can weigh up to 2,000 pounds. They are North America's biggest land animal and can run 35 miles per hour. Now, on average, they're not looking to hurt people. There's an average at Yellowstone of just 2 bison attacks every year. If you haven't seen this video, McDaniel suffered multiple fractures, but thank God he's alive. 726, let's get to Jay Ratliff.
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0: Wednesday morning, time to get together with our aviation expert, Jay Ratliff. United Airlines denying rumors that are swirling around passengers that are switching from the Donald J. Trump Airport in West Palm.
8: Yeah, this is something they just can't get away from. The initial report was that passengers that had bought tickets a long time ago were flying, coming up, and they did not want to fly into an airport named after Donald J. Trump. So they asked if they could fly to another nearby airport and have United waive the fee and any change in fare. And apparently United was doing that. And then word of that leaked, and it kind of became an issue with United trying to make it sound like that they weren't necessarily doing this simply because of the name of the airport was something passengers may not like. They've come out and said, no, it's all big misunderstanding. It was a poorly worded memo, and they're not really doing that. But what we found out is they have, and apparently some people are so upset over the name change, they say, well, I'll show them. I'll fly to another airport and drive 90 miles out of my way to prove a point. And at least for some time, United seemed to be, accommodating those people.
0: Okay, well, good luck to them going 90 miles out of the way and then fighting that South Florida traffic. Good for them.
8: Amen to that, brother.
0: A ticket counter agent, again, with United, apparently threatens a passenger by saying maybe we should call ICE on you. Did that happen?
8: It did, and it was on a video that has obviously gone viral. It was a family of four that was flying from San Francisco to Montreal. They had made an error on making the reservation online, and they showed up at the airport extra early to try to get it worked out. They were there 3 hours trying to do so, and at one point in time, there was a verbal altercation between a United Airlines ticket counter agent and the passenger. Now, he's a U.S. citizen, business owner, and but is a Mexican descent. And the lady looks at him and says, "You're not going to fly today, and maybe we should just call ICE on you." Well, the guy and his family finally flew, but he said every time that they got off a plane, they were worried they were going to be detained. So United's looking into it, and I'll have more on the story on our aviation blog today, sponsored by the Greater Cincinnati Northern Kentucky International Airport, now offering round-trip fares to Savannah for just $184. And you can find that and so many more great deals at cbgairport.com/deals.
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21: Facing sharp criticism as the war drags on with the 7:30 report, I'm Rick Uccino. Breaking now, Secretary of Defense Pete Hegseth facing sharp questions and criticism from lawmakers on Capitol Hill Tuesday as he sought to defend the $37.5 billion cost of the ongoing war with Iran.
22: Senator Gary Peters of Michigan, a Navy veteran, rebuked Hegseth's leadership of the Defense Department and his, quote, utter and complete failure to win this war.
24: You don't have a strategy. You don't have a long-term plan to actually win this war. Win the war. The men and women are going to be able to do it, but they need to have leadership.
22: Hegseth responded by accusing Peters of playing politics with the war and having, quote, Trump derangement syndrome. Peter Haralambos, ABC News.
21: Hegseth, meantime, asking Congress for another $67 million in funding as a long-term agreement to end the fighting with Iran is no closer to being reached. Central Command confirming that U.S. forces concluded an 11th straight night of strikes targeting Iran overnight. Let's check the latest traffic and weather together.
2: 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Northbound 75 continues to run close to an extra half hour out of Florence into downtown. The heaviest traffic starts near 42 in Florence towards 275 as folks are trying to take an alternative to the delays between Buttermilk and downtown. Northbound 471 backs into Southgate. Southbound 75 brake lights through Lachlan. Inbound 74 backs to Montana. Chuck Ingram, News Radio 700 WLW.
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1: Temperatures this morning will start off in the mid to upper 60s, and we see a lot of sunshine today and below average temperatures. We only top out in the mid to upper 70s, which means tonight we dip down to the mid to upper 50s. Tomorrow, staying sunny and staying in the upper 70s. From your severe weather station, I'm 9 First Warning meteorologist Cameron Harden on News Radio 700 WLW.
3: Partly sunny skies this morning, 67 degrees. Confirming tornado damage in northern Kentucky after strong storms moved through the tri-state on Tuesday.
5: Video from a distance catching a tornado on the ground in Owen County as a home in Owenton was found leveled and a nearby barn destroyed with an RV on its side, one person suffering minor injuries. A tornado may have also touched down in Gallatin County near the local airport. This according to the county sheriff. A survey team from the National Weather Service will determine the severity of the tornado in Owen County while assessing other damage to see if any other tornadoes touched down. I'm Sean Gallagher, News Radio 700 WLW.
3: Cincinnati Mayor Aftab Pierval, meantime, asking both the state and federal government for aid to help residents and business owners recover from recent flooding. He declared an emergency in the city, which will allow local resources for cleanup and recovery efforts to be obtained more easily, although he's not sure when he's going to receive a response. Charges have now been filed against a second person in connection with a deadly hit and run in Harrison. Bicyclist Jeffrey Muse was fatally struck back in June. Investigators later identified Tyler Black as the driver. He failed to stop at the scene, but later turned himself in. His passenger that night, 22-year-old Stormy Hampton, has now been charged with failure to report a crime. Pain, suffering, inconvenience, and loss of income, all from eating lettuce at Taco Bell. And the lawsuits are mounting against the fast food chain and a company that supplied Taco Bell's produce.
6: The good news about cyclosporiasis comes from Health and Human Services Secretary Robert F. Kennedy Jr.
7: We do have the outbreak under control.
6: The bad news for Taco Bell is that at least four lawsuits have been filed by people who say they caught the brutal stomach bug after eating at the fast food restaurant. Up the supply chain, says Kennedy.
7: We and the companies that have involved have implemented a recall.
6: The CDC is investigating nearly 7,000 confirmed or suspected cases of cyclosporiasis. Jim Ryan, ABC News.
3: Reds hit three home runs last night to back another great outing from Chase Burns. They beat the Mariners in Seattle 4-2. Seg has all the details coming up in sports just after traffic and weather at 7:40. Our next update at 8 o'clock. I'm Rick Uccino, News Radio 700 WLW.
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0: All right, 7:37 on your Wednesday morning. Welcome to the morning show here on 700 WLW. I'm Tom Brenneman. Danny Gleason is our producer. Now, we talk about stories that really make you wonder. This one out of Brisbane, Australia, is beyond extraordinary. A young Australian family welcomed four identical baby girls in a single birth. So rare, the doctors believe it may be the first naturally conceived pregnancy of its kind in the history of Australia. Now, they're very, very small. They're not ready quite yet for their mom and dad to pick them up. You know, they're in the ICU. They're checking them all out. But they come from one fertilized egg that split four times, which is so incredible. It is believed that spontaneously conceived identical quadruplets occur in one of every 15 million pregnancies. It's the first time it's ever happened in Australia, and one of only a few cases worldwide. The quadruplets shared a single placenta and then each developed their own sac, making the pregnancy extremely complex. They were worried the children weren't going to make it. And thank God above, they look like they're all doing just fine. Good for them. 738, 700 WLW.
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27: This is a Bloomberg Money Minute. AT&T has rolled out aggressive perks and incentives over the last year in a tight market for mobile customers, and it seems to be working. 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Turning to trading, we're looking at some early weakness in stock futures after yesterday's rally. Google parent Alphabet kicks off tech megacap earnings this afternoon. And after more than a decade of research and years of delays, Johnson & Johnson now has a robot on the market for soft tissue surgery. The FDA has cleared the robotic Ottava device for certain upper abdominal procedures, including gastric bypass. 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Courtney Donahoe, Bloomberg Radio.
0: All righty, Chuck. Traffic is the story in the tri-state this morning. People trying to get where they need to get. And what's the very latest update after that crash on 75 North?
2: It's becoming less of a story, to be perfectly honest with you, because all the messes have been cleaned up. 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Northbound 75, delay times have dropped closer to the 15-minute mark out of Florence into downtown. Northbound 471, that continues to run close to an extra 10 to 12 minutes from 275 to the bridge. Southbound 75, brake lights through Laughlin, just beginning to see some heavier traffic. Southbound 71 between Pfeiffer and the Reagan Highway, and you're on and off the brakes on northbound 275 coming out of Milford, making your way towards Ward's Corner. Chuck Ingram, News Radio 700 WLW.
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0: Our WCPO 9 first warning forecast from meteorologist Cameron Harden. Jennifer Ketchmark on vacation this week. Really nice morning out there. A cold front came in a couple of hours ago, and actually the temperature has been dropping, believe it or not. Now that'll change as the day goes on, but we're looking at sunshine today, high of 77. Tonight, 57 degrees will be our low. Tomorrow, mix of sun and clouds up to 79. Friday, a mix of sun and clouds, but a lot of sunshine, a tick higher. We'll get up to 80. And then Saturday, we get into the mid-80s. Sunday, into the mid-80s, and we are looking at a pile of sunshine today, tomorrow, Friday, Saturday, Sunday. I mean, we're looking really, really good for about the next 9 days. All right, hit it, Danny.
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0: 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Seg Dennison.
4: Morning there, Thomas. Good morning, everyone. Reds update. Chase Burns pitching 5 scoreless innings. Eugenio Suarez homered against

0: Conference. 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
1: Anytime you're off from league play for that length of time, there's going to be uncertainty around how sharp you are. 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
8: 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And of course, we turn to Brian Combs for that.
9: Good morning. The state of Ohio has offered over $3 million to Reading to do a safety project to improve traffic and make it easier to cross Reading Road through the village. But last night, the council there said thanks but no thanks. They have turned down the offer of the state of Ohio to put Reading Road there on a road diet. What they would have done was take the four lanes, turn it down to three, put a left turn lane in, and only make it one lane in each direction for traffic. And the members of the village council, after hearing from a number of people in Reading last night at their meeting, said that they don't think that is what the community needs right now. They're worried about the impact on businesses who they say could lose customers because people wouldn't want to travel that stretch of Reading Road through their community because it would be backed up very often. The city of Cincinnati has done this in a number of spots on Glenway Avenue, Warsaw, Hamilton, Reading Road in spots to make it more safe and to improve the traffic flow, they say. But in this case, Reading says it's not going to work for them. Their response, similar to what we saw from Erlanger and Ellesmere and Florence last month when they stood up to the Kentucky Department of Highways and rejected plans for a road diet for Dixie Highway.
8: Remember it well.
9: Coming up, our news, 8 o'clock. The city of Cincinnati asking new questions about flooding issues in Oakley and Madisonville and whether a recommended report to replace the Madison Road Bridge 6 years ago would have made a big difference. Those details at 8, News Radio, 700 WLW.
8: If you haven't heard about that, it's a fascinating story. City of Cincinnati was told 6 years ago, you got to address this. But no, we're spending money on all kinds of things that you and I probably don't.

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0: All right, Chuck, now I mentioned it earlier. For those that weren't up yet, Brad Dutrow, who is the founder and CEO of Common Sense Coins and Collectibles, heard us talking about blow pops.
2: Yes.
0: Yesterday.
2: Mm-hmm.
0: He brought in a bag of those for us today, and I'm going to bring the bag down to your office. You and Seg take whatever it is you want, and we'll spread the rest around if there are any left to be passed around. To anybody that might have one.
2: Isn't it wonderful? Some of our listeners just.
0: It's so nice.
2: They hear things and they go, you know, they just start bringing it in.
0: Brad, we thank you for that. It really is nice. It's very touching and it's nice to know that that people are listening to the show.
2: And yes,
0: hopefully
2: indeed.
0: Hopefully enjoying it. Absolutely. What's do happening
2: you,
0: out there?
2: Do you wonder if they still make beer?
0: Oh, boy.
2: Just see what happened.
0: We got to start talking about beer a little more often. That's a hell of an idea, Chuck. One hell of an idea. Love it. Yes, indeed. Yes, indeed.
2: Just kidding.
0: I'm going to start talking about every beer that these local brewers are making. I just ran into Bobby Slattery the other 50 West. Yeah. Oh, my God. All right, I'll stop.
2: Yep. 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Highway traffic trying to recover from quite a few problems earlier. The wrecks and the broken downs are clear, but it's the backups that still remain. Northbound 75, you're going to need an extra 15 minutes between Florence and downtown. Same is true for northbound 471 from 275 to get into the city. And North 75 slows again between Mitchell and Town. Southbound 71, the heaviest it's been all morning long between Pfeiffer and Red Bank. Northbound 275, I'm seeing brake lights off and on from well before the Milford Parkway until you get past Ward's Corner. Chuck Ingram, News Radio 700 WLW.
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0: The Reds finish off their stop in Seattle, and then they move on to St. Louis to finish out this 7-8-9 three-city road trip. And it brings up a question that going into St. Louis to play the Cardinals, would you say St. Louis is the Reds' number one rival?
12: Used to be with Brandon Phillips and Molina, right?
0: Oh, yeah.
12: That was a good rivalry.
0: That enhanced the rivalry, that little battle between those two.
12: But it's not the same. And I don't know what changed, but you just don't have the rivalries. And you know I'm going to bring up the Dodgers-Reds. That was a big deal.
0: Well, that's the one that stands tall above any and all that you can talk about as far as the Reds are concerned. I mean, you could talk about the Reds and the Cubs. You could talk about the Reds and recently the Brewers. But you really can't, because the Reds can't beat the Brewers. And you've got the Reds and the Cardinals.
12: Right.
0: I think in order to have a bona fide rivalry, you've got to be a pretty good baseball team that draws a lot of interest when two teams, whether it be the St. Louis Cardinals, the Milwaukee Brewers, Chicago Cubs, they have good teams too, and something means something when they play.
12: That's such a good point, because I didn't think about it. I mean,
0: I think you have to be pretty good in order to have what you would consider to be a good rivalry where you beat them as much as they beat you.
12: So what about the Pirates-Reds?
0: That's another one.
12: Who's going to finish in last place? I mean, there's the rivalry right there, yes?
0: Well, I don't know about that, but I'll follow up on it when we continue in just a moment.
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0: Now, you threw the Pirates into the mix, and that was an omission that I should not have made, because they have to be included. I think if you ask the Pirates, who's your number one rival? I think they would probably say the Cincinnati Reds. I really believe that.
12: I agree with that, because it's pretty competitive now. But I like that whole division. I mean, there's a bit of a rivalry with the Cubs, right?
0: Oh, yeah.
12: Of course, St. Louis, you said the Reds can't beat the Brewers. I don't know what the deal is. But that's kind of a rivalry, wouldn't you say? Because
0: yeah,
12: you're thinking, how can't the Reds beat the Brewers?
0: I think the word rivalry is in caps when you are playing well. I think it's hard to maintain interest in a rivalry if you're not beating them when they play you either here or on the road.
12: Okay, go back real quick. Besides the Dodgers, who the Reds have a rivalry with?
0: When over the years?
12: Yeah.
0: Nobody, as far as I'm concerned.
12: Just the Dodgers?
0: No. I mean, recently, and say in the last 25 years, I would say you certainly would have the Cardinals in there. You would certainly have the Cubs in there. And probably to some extent you would have the Pirates. I think Milwaukee is somewhat of a Johnny come lately because they've been so successful in recent years.
12: But even the Big Red Machine, would you say the Pirates?
0: No. The Dodgers. That was their rivalry. That's the biggest rivalry in baseball for a decade of the 70s.
12: And you know what the key is? The players played for those teams for a long, long time. So you know who was coming
0: off
12: the
0: bench.
12: You knew who.
0: But they were also two teams that did not legitimately like each other. They truly did not care for one another.
12: They didn't, did they?
0: No, and that's what made the Reds and the Cardinals some years back an appealing series, because they didn't like each other.
12: They didn't like each other. 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And the broadcasters, you weren't a big fan of Vincent.
0: No, Vincent was a dear friend of mine.
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19: Tri-State cleaning up again from flash flooding and storms with the 8 o'clock report. I'm Brian Combs. Breaking now, this time, bad weather came with tornadoes touching down yesterday in Pierce Township and Claremont County, and it went to northern Kentucky. While a few homes and barns were damaged, no injuries are being reported. Just like Friday, the flash flooding once again filled streets in Hyde Park, Oakley, and Madisonville with water. The floodgates did close this time on Madison Road, minimizing problems with high water there. As the city investigates why the gates failed on Friday, we're learning now there was a report prepared for the city years ago that recommended that bridge be reconfigured to deal with the flooding issues once and for all.
20: 6 years ago, the Kleingers Group recommended a replacement bridge over Duck Creek to reduce flooding risk. That never happened. They concluded the Madison Road Bridge is part of the problem. Its narrow concrete foundation fills up faster, causing more chances for flooding. A new bridge could stand higher and have support columns further apart, giving water more flow and causing less backups. Cincinnati City officials continue to look into why the floodgates never closed on Friday. However, they worked perfectly from Tuesday storms. I'm Lee Mowen, News Radio 700 WLW.
19: Cincinnati City Councilman Seth Walsh will talk about the flooding with Scott Sloan this morning when he's the guest at 11:06 here on 700 WLW. Now, latest traffic and weather together.
2: 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Still some pretty heavy traffic on northbound 75 and northbound 471 coming into downtown. Allow close to an extra 15 minutes on both. Then northbound 75 slows again through St. Bernard towards Town Street. Southbound 71, not all that bad through Blue Ash, but heavy at Red Bank. Bank and northbound 275. That's running slow shortly after you come out of Eastgate, making your way past Ward's Corner. 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
11: Now, the latest forecast from the Jake Sweeney Chevrolet Weather Center. 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
19: Better weather today for the Tri-State. Partly cloudy, lower humidity. The high today gets only to 77. It's 66 degrees right now. 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
15: The problem we're having right now is that they're not serious about talks. If they're serious, we're serious. If they're not, then we will do what is necessary to protect that, our interests, and also the interests of our allies.
19: Another night of fighting in the Middle East. U.S. continues to carry out strikes on targets in Iran with peace talks stalled. Secretary of State Marco Rubio says Iran cannot be permitted to control the Strait of Hormuz. Largest law enforcement agency in the state of Ohio is backing Sanex grad Vivek Ramaswamy for governor. Fraternal Order of Police of Ohio endorsing the Republican candidate in that race, as well as all of the Republicans who are running statewide. Even though Cincinnati has used the tool to slow traffic, made streets safer for pedestrians, Reading will not. City Council there rejecting plans promoted by Ohio's Department of Transportation to put safety enhancements along Reading Road that would have included taking the traffic from two lanes in both directions down to one.
17: I know it's really hard to turn down $3 million of work, but this vote shouldn't be based on what the state is willing to give us. It should be based on what works for us as a community.
19: Council member Shelley Kroger. Afternoon baseball on 700 WLW today. Reds try to take their second straight series following the All-Star break. They're battling Seattle. Airtime here is 2:40. 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Our next update at 8:30. I'm Brian Combs, News Radio 700 WLW.
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0: And once more, we say good morning to Gina Cervetti from the Bloomberg Newsroom in New York City. A lot of pub, especially those sports fans out there, about all the layoffs at Disney, and especially part of Disney, of course, is ESPN.
7: Yeah, Tom, Disney began this round of layoffs at ESPN tied to its acquisition of the NFL's media assets earlier this year, according to a staff memo from the sports broadcaster. Now, the memo did not specify the number of job cuts, but as you know, reports indicate high-profile talent was among the cuts here. The NFL sold assets, including its NFL Network cable channel, in exchange for a 10% stake in ESPN. And by the way, Variety is also reporting that Disney's Pixar Studios was part of this round of layoffs too, Tom.
0: Okay. Meanwhile, that's not so hot, but there is optimism about lowering data center and the power use eventually. Is that right?
7: Yeah. Well, as we know, grid constraints and ballooning electricity prices are prompting these facility operators to look at new ways to power their facilities. Also a very hot potato politically, with AI power demands fueling the build out of these centers. But advances in AI, ironically, could dramatically alter those energy demands, according to Temasek Holdings. This is Singapore's state-owned investor, and a leader there said the adoption of more efficient AI architecture, along with improved innovation, could potentially mean an industry with a much lower power impact. So there is hope.
0: There is hope indeed. There's hope every single minute, Gina. Every single minute.
7: That is true. And thank you for reminding us.
0: Absolutely. The futures this morning, is there hope there?
7: Except maybe with the futures. S&P futures down 28, NASDAQ futures down 278, Dow futures down 107 points. 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From Bloomberg, Gina Cervetti on News Radio 700 WLW.
0: 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You know, one of the great challenges facing America are dads being in the house. Are dads being a part of their children's lives? They created children, but now are they doing the hard work? There is a fatherhood workshop sponsored by the Abraham Foundation, which is going to occur on Saturday, October the 17th. And the man who knows more about this topic, at least in downtown Cincinnati and points in around our area, is Deacon Joseph Grody. Mr. Grody, it's great to have you with us this morning. Talk about putting together this workshop. What's it all about?
24: Tom, thanks for having me on this morning. The workshop is an attempt to bring men together to talk about two things. One is their fellowship with their fellow fathers and friends, how they can group, how they can get together on a regular basis to talk about the challenges of life. That's what the morning of the workshop is going to be about. And then the afternoon is going to be about how can we start addressing fatherlessness. We have five different entities from around this tri-state, and actually it's far away as Toledo coming to talk about what they're doing to fight fatherlessness and how we can help them and help the foundation be a conduit, you might say, of information. If people are faced with fatherlessness, what can they do? They can come to our foundation and get some help.
0: All right, but before we get to how people can register or sign up or get more information, we'll get to that here in a second. But for the guy who's just hearing this for the first time, and that's basically 100% of the guys out there that are listening right now because you just put this thing together, is this a thing where the most very basic things from talking about, how to take care of an infant, or is this more geared to guys who say, they haven't been much of a dad for a long time. Now they feel like I've got to change. I've got to do this. And maybe the kid is 7, 8, 10, or 12, or 14 years old.
24: Yeah, the latter is more than the former.
0: Yeah, that's what I thought. Okay.
24: We're talking about guys who, we're talking about both. We're talking about strengthening fatherhood. So the guys who are in the fight, so to speak, what can they do to help their friends who aren't? And then the friends who aren't in the fight, what can they do to come back to their families? And, it works both ways. But, the grouping aspect and having one or two guys or five guys that you can share your deepest thoughts with, and you can share, guys, man, I really screwed up and I want to get back with my family, or I've done something, I hurt my wife, not physically but mentally, right, or whatever, that's what we're talking about. Is it's giving guys a boost, giving guys a way to, on a regular basis, be it weekly, bi-weekly, or monthly, sit down with some guys and say, hey, help me out.
0: I gotta tell you, and you and I have talked about this off the air, I was never part of a Bible study, okay, and all of a sudden I decided, it's been 2 years now, I was just very leery. Joe Grody, you walk into a room, maybe you don't know anybody in the room, and all of a sudden now, you're starting to talk about things, and we're talking about your workshop here and maybe guys getting together after that. Once you break through, now this doesn't work in a group of 20 or 30. Once you break through and you get to know these guys even just a little bit, it is incredible how helpful a thing like this can be.
24: Yeah, it's tough to crack that, because guys think, that's not for me. That's not for me. But once guys come and they're part of it, they're it's amazing how they can change, because it's really a comradeship, you might say. I hate to use that word in today's parlance because it has some bad connotations. But, you got some guys that you can walk through walls with. And that can just change your life so much, not only for your family, but for your community and for where you work. People will see a difference in you, and you'll like that they see that difference, and you'll want more of that.
0: And again, this Fatherhood Workshop is sponsored by the Abraham Foundation. It will be on Saturday, October the 17th. Last you and I spoke, Joe Grody, you were working on, perhaps bringing in some speakers or some people that have been down this road. Although here in Cincinnati, nobody has been fighting this fight longer than you have. And I know you and I've talked about this on the air. You have felt in the past that a lot of times some of the things government does is really not helping this particular problem.
24: As well, they're doing all these things that they think are going to help society and help, crime and things like that, but they're never addressing fatherhood. I can show you examples of this from Cincinnati to Toledo to any place else you want. They have all these ideas. We're going to do this. We're going to do this. We're going to do that. But they never address the family and fatherhood. And that's what we're going to try to do. And Tom, I also want to make sure people understand this is interdenominational. This is not Catholic. Right. This is not just Christian. We want people from all walks of life, because this is a societal problem, not a Christian problem or a Catholic problem.
0: No, it's not. And there have been study after study after study. I was talking about this just the other day. There was a balloon study which took data from 9 different individual studies all across the United States. I mean, we're talking about some of the smartest people out there and research they've done on fatherhood. And it talked about, Joe Grody, if dad is around, the chances of you graduating from high school are over 90%. if the dad is around. Yep. The chances of you getting married one day jump to 80% compared to if dad's not around. You know, those numbers are like in the teens from a percentage standpoint.
24: Yep. Yeah, and you know, these people, the speakers we have coming in, especially in the afternoon, are going to address that. That not only can you be a dad for your kids, but if you go out there and support other groups like Saturday Hoops or the Project Inc. or the Talbert House and help them out, people will see, kids will see, dads will, or guys who are supposed to be dads will see, hey, I want to be part of that. And that's what it's all about, is just providing the information, just providing a little impetus for people to say, hey, I want that. And that's what our attempt with this workshop will be. And our future work that we're going to do is going to be, you know, compounded on that.
0: Boy, I'm just so bummed out I can't go. I have a football game that weekend because you and I speak regularly, occasionally off the air. And the work you're doing is just fantastic. And it's just deeply in your soul. You know what a difference this can make. And for those of us that have been fortunate enough, blessed enough to be an active part of our kids' life, the joy you get out of that, you're not going to find somewhere else doing other things. It's just so important. All right, if guys want to register, where do they go?
24: They go to olhsc.org. Once again, that's olhsc.org. Or they can go to DeaconJoeGrody.com and find out information about it as well.
0: .com or .org?
24: .com.
0: .com. Okay. 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
24: .com.
0: Excuse me. And again, to register for the big workshop, Fatherhood Workshop, sponsored by the Abraham Foundation, Saturday, October the 17th, you can register at olhsc.org.
24: That's correct.
0: Joe Grody, you're the best, and you really are doing God's work there, and we can't thank you enough for your time, and really looking forward to this workshop.
24: Thank you, brother. I appreciate the help.
0: Okay, be well. 820 on 700 WLW. You know, look, I know, and I get it, okay? You know, it's an unfortunate thing, but it's the truth. It's just the truth. And I think that's the problem when trying to address so many of these issues we face in society and challenges we face. But we often are staying away from the truth. And that is, the truth is, it was great when you had sex with someone. But now all of a sudden that someone is pregnant. And that someone living inside that woman is your child. It's your responsibility. I know these things happen by accident oftentimes. I mean, I'm not some dude, I'm older, that doesn't get it. I get it. But there is a child that is coming into the world. As the dad, don't we owe everything to giving that child that we produced a chance? And their chances aren't good if dad is not around. The numbers don't lie. Be a dad. Be a man. Be a part of your children's lives. The joy, indescribable. Indescribable. All right, let's check the roadways. Chuck Ingram, what's happening out there, my friend?
2: Well, delay times are on the way back up again on northbound 75. I just haven't found the reason why as of yet. 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You're going to need an extra 20 to 25 minutes between Buttermilk and downtown. problems. I may have just found the problem. Yep, another accident. Northbound 75, right lane's blocked just as you come off of the bridge. What a morning this has been, because I was seeing the heavier traffic. And as I said, you're going to be over a half hour delay again on northbound 75 shortly. Southbound 75, brake lights continue in and out of Lachlan. On northbound 75 at Galbraith, crews are working with a wreck at the right shoulder. Chuck Ingram, News Radio 700 WLW.
0: Chuck, you say it all the time, Wednesdays, man.
2: I'm telling you. Today, I'm a winner. Bing,
0: today
2: bing.
0: Sounds crazy.
2: Yeah, it's been one of those days, hasn't it?
0: Oh, man. All right. Well, hang in there. If you're in the car right now, hang in there, because at least if you're stuck in your car, roll down the window and it doesn't get much better. A lot of sunshine up there, low humidity. We're up to 77 today. Tonight, we're all the way down to 57 under clear skies. Tomorrow, mostly sunny, very comfortable, up to 79, 59 tomorrow night. And then on Friday, mix of sun and clouds. We'll tick up a little bit, get up to 80 degrees. Saturday, sunny into the mid-80s. Sunday, sunny in the mid-80s. So we are looking at a spectacular run here. Thank God for it. 8:24 news around the bend, 700 WLW.
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0: A huge price tag and asking for more with the 830 report. I'm Rick Uccino. Breaking now, Central Command says U.S. forces concluded an 11th straight night of strikes targeting Iran overnight, and a long-term resolution nowhere in sight as the cost of the conflict in the Middle East continues to skyrocket.
29: Defense Secretary Pete Hegseth putting the cost of war at more than $37 billion and requesting another $67
30: billion. Senator, I'm asking for the right bombs at the right time to ensure we can deter our adversaries into the future.
29: And now signs of an escalation after the president yesterday issued a new threat to strike Pickaxe Mountain, a fortified site buried near one of Iran's main nuclear enrichment facilities. Iran's military warning, any strike on its nuclear sites makes every U.S. interest in the region a target.
0: That is ABC's Karen Hua. In the meantime, the average price for gas has now topped $4 a gallon nationwide. Once again, according to AAA, Ohio inching closer to that mark, $3.88 for a gallon of regular this morning, eclipsing the average from the same time last month. Let's check the latest traffic and weather together.
2: 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Northbound 75, here we go again. A new accident as you come off of the Brent Spence Bridge has the right lane blocked off. So what was starting to clear out is now running close to an extra half hour again out of Erlanger into downtown. Eastbound 275 filling in from the Licking River Bridge to 471 and northbound 471 backing up to Grand. Northbound 75, there's also an accident at Galbraith. They're over on the right-hand side. Southbound 71 slows through Blue Ash. Chuck Ingram, News Radio 700 WLW.
9: Here is the latest weather forecast from News Radio 700 WLW.
1: Temperatures this morning will start off in the mid to upper 60s, and we see a lot of sunshine today and below average temperatures. We only top out in the mid to upper 70s, which means tonight we dip down to the mid to upper 50s. Tomorrow, staying sunny and staying in the upper 70s. From your severe weather station, I'm 9 First Warning meteorologist Cameron Harden on News Radio 700. WLW.
3: Partly sunny skies right now, 66 degrees. Infrastructure that was put in place to help mitigate flooding in the Madisonville-Oakley area that did not work this past Friday did function properly as more rain fell on Tuesday.
4: Around 3 o'clock Tuesday afternoon, Cincinnati Stormwater Management Utility closed the floodgate on Madison Road near Duck Creek out of an abundance of caution as storms brought heavy rains that could lead to more flash flooding. It remained closed for about 6 hours. The city said the Army Corps of Engineers was looking into a possible malfunction by the floodgate late last week when several inches of rain fell, flooding roads and leaving cars submerged. Still no word on why the floodgate did not open Friday. I'm Sean Gallagher, News Radio 700. WLW.
3: The tri-state is now once again cleaning up from flash flooding and severe storms yesterday. This time, bad weather included tornadoes that touched down in Pierce Township in Claremont County and in Owenton in northern Kentucky. While a few homes and barns were damaged, no injuries were reported. Work now getting underway on Cincinnati's new Convention Center Hotel downtown.
6: So you can see various, you know, bricks that are 140 years old, probably.
7: Right now, the site of the new Marriott Hotel on 5th Street is an expanding hole in the ground. It's going to be a while until we start to see the hotel rise up across the street from the convention center.
6: I think late this year is when we'll really start to see actual concrete getting poured and going vertical. It'll be about a overall 30-month construction timeline.
7: Reed Scott is with the developer, Portman Holdings.
8: When will we cut the ribbon for this?
6: Tentatively saying January 1 of 2029 would be the hotel opening. We might be able to improve upon that.
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3: Just in time for training camp next week, the Bengals have completed phase one of their multi-year renovation of Paycor Stadium as part of the new lease extension with Hamilton County. The upgrades that were prioritized this offseason included more club seats and suites and a complete renovation of those spaces. The team also replaced escalators and restrooms and added new outdoor space for fans to enjoy. You can see photos of the new look Paycor Stadium on our X account at 700 WLW. Reds beat the Mariners last night in Seattle 4-2 behind five shutout innings from Chase Burns and three solo home runs. They'll go for a series win this afternoon with Brady Singer on the mound. Our pregame coverage gets underway at 2:40 here on the home of the Reds. Our next update at 9 o'clock. I'm Rick Uccino, News Radio 700 WLW.
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17: Good morning. At the start of the month, Tesla reported that it had delivered far more of its electric vehicles than expected in the second quarter. Tesla is scheduled to post full results later today, with investor attention likely set upon parts of the business we don't know about yet, including whether the company's long-anticipated cybercab robo-taxi rollout is on schedule. We also hear from Southwest Airlines. The airlines have been struggling with surging fuel costs, but Alaska Air Group issued earnings that beat estimates in the latest quarter. The company, which owns both Alaska Airlines and Hawaiian Airlines, did report a loss in the latest quarter, but it was better than what analysts expected. Alaska Air said fuel costs surged 85% year over year in the latest quarter. The stock futures were pointing to a lower open for Wall Street this morning as those oil prices continued to rise. This report is sponsored by Vanguard Investor Choice, a proxy voting program for eligible Vanguard index funds. From Bloomberg, Gina Cervetti on News Radio 700 WLW.
0: All right, welcome back to the morning show here on 700 WLW. You have seen Stephanie Hamill many, many times, whether it's on Fox News, CNN, News Nation, Newsmax, you name it. Political commentator joining us today. Stephanie, good morning. All right, I want to get right into this thing. Democratic Socialist. They are winning a number of primaries, most recently in Colorado, three of them in New York. Is it just me, or does Democratic Socialist sound like an oxymoron?
18: Hi, Tom. Good morning. Thank you so much for having me on. Look, there's this huge discussion. What is going on with the Democratic Party, and what exactly is a Democrat Socialist? A lot of people are scratching their heads today, including Democrats who are concerned about what is going on in their party, and some people are thinking this is a takeover. Over the years, I've had many conversations with Democrats or even these socialist Democrat types. And no one to this day has ever really been able to explain to me what it means. So essentially, I've come up empty-handed every time I ask these people. So my takeaway on these socialist Democrat types is essentially based on what their candidates are campaigning on, which we've heard them talking about expanding the size and scope of the government, increasing taxes, especially on the wealthy who, by the way, already pay a disproportionately large share of the federal income taxes. And you hear them talking about taking over healthcare, education, they're anti-law enforcement, they're open border zealots, among other things. I mean, in a nutshell, these people want to burn down the system. They're ignoring history. They're ignoring what makes our country great and unique. And, part of me understands why young people, especially people are struggling, are leaning towards these Democratic Socialists, because they're talking about things that make people feel good. They talk about free stuff. People love free stuff, but they're failing to live in reality. Another thing is, if you ask a socialist Democrat where socialism or communism has ever worked today or even throughout history, they can't tell you. They can't name a single country. I'm sure you've heard people say, oh, well, Sweden and Denmark, those are socialist countries. And those are perfect paradise. Like, we should move there. But those actually aren't socialist economies. And if you look at their populations, what, like Denmark has 6 million people that live there and Sweden has 10 million people. So what they would try to replicate here wouldn't work in a population of 320 plus million people. And my last point on supporting socialism is that these people don't understand the horrors of socialism and communism. The fact that communist governments are responsible for the death of like some 100 million people worldwide during the 20th century. So, or maybe they do understand it and they don't care. So it's like either way, it's not a good option.
0: Well, that's the thing I find so interesting. You know, oftentimes we hear about what kinds of things should our kids be reading? What kinds of things should our grandkids be reading? Young people, what should be reading in school? And I just watched a documentary that's been done on Netflix. A lot of people have seen it. Called Turning Point. It's not affiliated with Turning Point USA, but this one has to do with the Cold War, and it walks you through every stage going all the way back to Marxist, Leninist, and all the way through Stalin and so forth, and all of the tens of millions of people that died, that were purged, or either died from starvation, any number of things. So I guess the

0: wanted to support Donald Trump. So I'm very transparent on where I'm coming from when I talk to an audience, because I don't want to deceive people. Mm-hmm. With that being said, yeah, I think that young people aren't educated on the horrors of socialism or communism. I think that it's either by design or maybe they're just not taking the classes on it. I don't know. Something I've talked about over the years is how our education system has really turned into a liberal indoctrination system. And what we're seeing coming out of these universities is scary. We're seeing, you know, these young kids who are hating America, they're hating their country, they're embarrassed of it. And for some reason, they think maybe there's better countries out there, or they want to burn down the system. And it's because there's too many radical professors that are, you know, shaping the opinions of these young people. You know, some college is going to be a big discussion when my kids, I mean, I have two little tiny kids, but when they're older, I'm not sure that I would want to send them to college, because yep. I wouldn't want them to turn into a radical social justice warrior.
1: Yep, yep. You know, with these wins in primaries, and primaries are one thing, but can these Democrat socialists win in a general election? I mean, you look down in Texas at Tallarico, you look at this whole Plattner saga, which I, for the life of me, maybe more than anything, and I don't care what side of the political fence you sit on, it is just incomprehensible to me that there are people, based on the litany of things that have come out about him, that even has him in the ballpark to be able to run as a Democrat against Susan Collins in Maine. Then Michigan, you have that going on. Can they win, though, in a general election when people actually have to walk in a voting booth and vote for one of these guys, and it's the only choice on that side compared to a Republican or a Democrat? Can they win in the general?
0: Right now, I would say no, right? A lot of people are kind of hyperventilating over these recent primary wins. And I think it's something to be concerned about. Like, there's obviously a trend here, but I don't think that America is being taken over by Democratic socialists. So if you specifically look where these people are winning, it is exclusively, for the most part, in deep blue, ultra-liberal strongholds like New York City, California, Seattle, even that Denver race that you mentioned at the top of the show, very liberal there. I mean, this, I think Trump got like 20% of the vote there in that area. So it's no surprise. It's like the liberal left is just trying to outdo itself and be supposedly more progressive, and they are winning these areas. I don't think that's going to spread across, like, if you're speaking like a general election, like for president or something like that. Like, I don't think that we're going to see a socialist president anytime soon. So my prediction is this trend, I think there will be a correction in the future. Like, I think people are really excited about it, Democrats, young people, because they think the Democratic establishment hasn't delivered on their promises. Like, their lives aren't getting any better. And especially if you live in these deep blue cities, you see that the Democratic policies aren't working. In fact, it's making things much worse. It's unlivable. It's expensive. It's dangerous. And so I think that that's why so many of these people, primary voters, are looking to the far left, because they think, well, you know what, this isn't working, so why don't we try this? And they're going to learn a very hard lesson.
1: Are you not sure? I tell you, you know, I would have lost, and I'm not a gambler. I say it all the time on this show. I've had every sin that you could possibly think of, but the two I don't have are gambling and pornography. So the following statement is this: I would have lost, if I was a gambler, I would have lost every nickel I would ever have accumulated in my life, thinking that John Fetterman, going back 4 years ago, when he had suffered the stroke, clearly was debilitated. It was hard to watch. You felt sorry for the guy. But now he's starting to get things back together. He's healthier again. He seems to be the lone wolf in the entire wilderness here, Stephanie Hamill, talking about this movement and talking about how far left his party has gone. Do you think anybody, Chuck Schumer, go right on down the line, do you think anybody between now and the midterms that's been in the Democratic Party for a long time will come out and say, we cannot have this?
0: I feel exactly the same way.

0: about John Fetterman. That was not on my bingo card. I didn't think that he'd be this sort of like based voice in the Democratic Party speaking out on important issues when everyone else is staying silent. And you made a great example, like the Graham Plattner situation in Maine, where Graham Plattner, this is a guy who openly wore a Nazi tattoo. He is scandal plagued. Over issues that Democrats supposedly care about, right? They say, oh, we believe all women no matter what.
1: Mm-hmm.
0: Only if they're accusing Republicans of bad things, of course. And, you know, among other things. So, I mean, Maine voters overwhelmingly supported Plattner, what, like with 70% of the vote. I mean, they're like, this guy with a Nazi tattoo, this is my guy. So, you know, these people always pretend they're going to take the moral high ground. They're all about virtue signaling and everything else. Yet they will hold their nose and support a candidate if they think they can beat the Republicans. It is mind-boggling what the Democrats are willing to overlook to get their person in office. It is truly disturbing. So, yeah, John Fetterman is one of the few Democrats speaking out. And I've seen a lot of reporters kind of ambushing members of Congress or other political figures, if you will, and asking them to condemn some of these socialist Democrats and the horrific things that they've said out loud or on social media, the anti-American comments that we've heard from them. And they're afraid. They don't want to because they know the crazies on their side will hunt them down, not mm-hmm. in a violent way, if you will, but will make them pay for it, whether it be elections or harassing them and so on. So, yeah, I mean, the Democratic Party has an identity issue. There's no question there. We didn't really get into this, but the fact that these left-wing candidates, they were endorsed by, like, Bernie Sanders, AOC, and so on, the Democratic establishment, their candidates failed. I mean, look at the candidates that were supported by Zohran Mamdani in New York City, they all won. We saw Nancy Pelosi in California, her endorsed candidate lost. This is a person who's supposed to take her seat, or not lost, but came in second place to with a state representative, Scott Wiener. So it's like their voices aren't being heard anymore. They don't carry the weight that they once did.
1: Stephanie Hamill, I can't thank you enough for your time. I know that, you know, you normally go on these highfalutin shows, but I can assure you your career is about to go to higher heights where they've never been before based on this appearance on the morning show here on 700 WLW. So thank you so very much for your time.
0: Thank you, Tom. I really appreciate the opportunity to talk to your audience.
1: That was great stuff. You see her all the time. I mean, all the time. And we were fortunate enough that she was able to squeeze us in between Fox News, News Nation, Newsmax, CNN, you name it. Hey, look, we know a couple of things for sure, right? We're getting older every day, death, taxes. But because we're getting older, doesn't mean we have to feel older, does it? Now, guys out there, maybe your energy's a little bit low, can't lose that little bulge we've had for a while. Mind's a little foggy, not sleeping as well. 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You won't regret it. All right, Chuck Ingram, what's the very latest on the roadways? Been a busy, busy morning, young man.
2: 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Southbound 75, cruiser working with an accident above 275. Traffic slows from above Union Center. Southbound 71, there's an accident at 275 where the right lane's blocked. That traffic's backing up close to Fields-Ertl. Northbound 75, they cleared the accident coming off of the bridge. Traffic just a bit heavy now through the cut. Northbound 471 continues slow from before Grand. Chuck Ingram, News Radio 700 WLW.
1: Great forecast from Cameron Harden over at Channel 9. Beautiful morning. We're sitting in the upper 60s right now. Sunshine all day. High of 77. Sunny tomorrow. High of 79. High of 80 under sunshine Friday. And we're in the low 80s on Saturday. More sunshine Sunday as well. So we are looking really, really good. So our daughter, Ella, who continued to whine about Cincinnati weather, so cold in the winter, so hot in the summer, she ain't alone in the complaining. Enjoy this weekend. 8:56. Hope you have a great rest of your day. I remind you, as always, look, it's near and dear to my heart, and for many of you, it's the same. There are so many great dogs and cats at animal shelters that don't want to be there, the stress, the noise. Why not give them a chance to get out of there? You could start with fostering a pet. You could do it for one day. Go take a walk in the park, walk around your neighborhood, let them just crash for a while on your couch or your floor. Or even go adopt one and make all those happen every single day. Grace and peace be with you. Saloni is coming up next. 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
4: Second time in 5 days, Tri-State hit by severe storms and flash flooding. With the 9 o'clock report, I'm Brian Combs. Breaking now, another round of bad weather for the Tri-State yesterday. This time, it included tornadoes that touched down in several Tri-State communities.
16: Upward of trees seen in Pierce Township after a tornado confirmed by the National Weather Service moved through Claremont County. Roman, who lives in Pierce Township, arrived home from work to find trees that had fallen into his house, describing it to WCPO 9 News.
17: Just all the trees down and stuff, I was kind of just shocked. It was kind of crazy. I didn't think it was as bad as it was initially hearing it until I saw it and I realized it was pretty bad. And then I looked at all the damage and... it was worse than I expected.
16: One large tree in the area uprooted by the storm was said to be 60 years old, while another sat nearby pulled from the ground. I'm Sean Galbiger, News Radio 700 WLW.
4: In addition to the confirmed tornado in Claremont County, there was a funnel cloud that touched down yesterday in Owen County in northern Kentucky. Today, National Weather Service says they are investigating a couple of other spots where there may have been tornado touchdowns as well. One in Brown County, one in Clinton County near Wilmington. Multiple structures have been damaged, but no reports of any injuries. Eastside neighborhoods in Cincinnati were flooded again yesterday afternoon by the heavy rain. Councilman Seth Walsh talk about what the city is doing to try and mitigate that when he's Scott Sloan's guest this morning at 11:07. Now, latest traffic and weather together.
2: 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Crews continue to work with an accident southbound 75 above 275 in Sharonville. Traffic slows just a bit from Union Center. There's a wreck on southbound 71 at 275. Right lane's blocked. That traffic backing up to Field Zirtle. And I'm just hearing dispatches for a wreck on the Reagan Highway eastbound near 71. Chuck Ingram, News Radio 700 WLW.
15: Now, the latest forecast from the Jake Sweeney Chevrolet Weather Center. 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
4: Beautiful day ahead today in the Tri-State. Partly cloudy, going to be nice with lower humidity and a high of 77. 66 degrees right now. City of Cincinnati has declared a state of emergency because of the flooding Friday. Looking now to the state and federal government for disaster help. Doubtful, though, they said that the flooding damage in Cincinnati will get to the level required for a federal disaster. Work's now underway on the 21-story convention hotel downtown. $500 million cost to be split by public and private partners. They're hoping to have this hotel open in January of 2029.
18: And so for the first few months of this project, really everything's just going to be kind of looking underground. We'll dig a big hole. There's a lot of removal of existing foundations from structures that were dating back to the late 1900s, early 20th century, that have to come out and make way for effectively what we want to build now.
4: Reed Scott's with the developer, Portman Holdings. The Cincinnati Marriott's going up across Fifth Street from the convention center. Groundbreaking today in northern Kentucky at a new medical complex, Christ Hospital, building an outpatient center off Bristow Drive and Highway 42 in Union. City of Reading is rejecting plans presented by the state of Ohio for improvements on Reading Road. Council last night voting down plans to do safety enhancement projects that would have taken the street down to one lane in each direction.
19: We all think that safety is a top priority. I don't think this is the right project. I don't think this is the right way to achieve that safety. I do have concerns for our businesses as far as those that, you would not be able to turn left into.
20: Councilmember Shelley Kroger. World Cup paying big dividends for the banks. Businesses there say traffic was up 19% over the same time last year because of the watch parties that they hosted for all the soccer matches in June and July. Savannah Bananas games and the Noah Kahan concert helped as well. Over 350,000 people visited the banks between June 11th and July 19th. Now that the World Cup is over, FC Cincinnati starts the second half of their season tonight. They take on Vancouver at TQL Stadium at 7:30. Listen live on ESPN 1530. Afternoon baseball on 700 WLW today. Reds try to take their second straight series following the All-Star break. Airtime here is 2:40. 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
31: When severe weather barrels into the tri-state, the Weather Authority tracks it in real time. 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
35: Don't want to be an American idiot.
4: All right, welcome back to it. And finally, a little break in the weather action. Love it. Feels comfortable. I'd enjoy it if you can. Back half of the week, Sloaney here on 700 WLW. And it was 5 years ago that residents were fighting Duke Energy Central Corridor Pipeline. So that was a big gas pipeline. It's going running from, because they're doing it now, Gulf Manor to Sycamore Township. So Gulf Manor, Cincy, Amberley Village, Evendale, Blue Ash, Sharonville, Redding, those areas, that was a fight and a half. Because they had a group, local groups, concerned about that pipeline underneath their feet. And now Boone County is facing the same thing today. So this new proposal would run a gas pipeline from Indiana to Ohio right through the backyard of Commissioner Jesse Brewer. And they've already told Washington thanks, but no thanks on this. Jesse Brewer, Boone County Commissioner, welcome to the show. How you been, brother?
0: Hey, I've been good. Thanks, Sloaney. Just finally enjoying a break in the heat, and, you know, life is good.
4: You guys didn't have the flooding we had in Cincinnati, that's for sure.
0: You know, we did not, and I've been paying attention to that, and I'm just very thankful that we didn't. But yeah, for a run over there, going through that.
4: That's well, not that. We had tornadoes yesterday in New Richmond and elsewhere, and it was a pretty hectic couple of days here in the area. But fortunately, now we get a little bit of break. So this is called the Texas Gas Transmission Line, and they want to build, it's called the Dearborn County Lateral. So about 12 miles. It's a 20-inch pipe, gas pipeline, going from Dearborn County, Indiana, through about 3 miles of your territory in Boone County and into here in Hamblen County as well. So I'm sure we'll be hearing about this too. And this would cross the Ohio River just north of Petersburg, Kentucky, if you know where that is. And so you had a meeting, the Boone County Fiscal Court met, and the residents were concerned about groundwater, the river, emergency response, what happens if there's a rupture. I know that Judge Executive Gary Moore backed those concerns, saying, well, there's no benefit directly to us in Boone County, so the hell with it. Is that smart thinking?
0: Well, there is no, the problem is that we were told about this on June 29th from the federal government and had a month to respond. So clearly they've been working on this a lot longer. They brought us in the 12th hour. This pipe, they're taking the new the Miami Fort power plant over there and going from coal to gas. And it's to service customers, you know, from Ohio and Indiana. Well, for whatever reason, they want to run it across the river through Petersburg and then back across the river into Ohio. Mm. So while there's no benefit for Kentucky customers, it's going to come through our yard.
4: Yeah.
0: And they don't really give, they're not really giving us any answers to it. Why? Mm. What we're asking for is like, hey, pump the brakes here. Let's get engaged. Let's answer our questions. You know, they give us a 70-page packet of a boilerplate information that looks like someone whipped it up, some intern whipped it up on ChatGPT is what it looked like to me. It was frequently asked questions and a very crude map.
4: Mm-hmm.
0: But from what we could tell, like, you know, Petersburg's got a lot of history. It's a very, I don't know how familiar you are with Petersburg or not, but it's quaint little town. It's kind of isolated by itself. It's like you're stepping back in time. It's very beautiful and peaceful. The site has about, you know, we think there's about 20 or so Indian burial mounds they're going to have to disrupt for this thing. Multiple, you know, a lot of Revolutionary War soldiers settled in the area, and there's cemeteries with those remains in there. A lot of historical sites, a lot of historical homes down there to give us a month notice and want to disrupt that and not even bring any real tangible benefit to Boone County. We're like, what's going on? You know, why do they want to, is it economically sound to cross the river twice? Mm-hmm. They're going to cross the river twice. In their own FAQ, I can send this to you, in their own frequently, because it's public record, there's no hiding it.
4: Okay.
0: But in their own FAQ, it talks about how it's not even economical or makes sense to go across bodies of water to build these lines. So why the hell are we doing this now? You know, I think there's bigger ploys here. You know, we have a change in our Congress. We're having a change in the U.S. Senate. Our federal voice right now is kind of up in the air.
4: Right.
0: And they're going to cram us down our throat. Why maybe we don't have as much representation in Washington as engaged as we need right now.
4: Well, I think it's legitimate to go, look, okay, well, why do you want to do this through Petersburg? Maybe there's a reasonable explanation why. I don't know.
0: That's
4: reasonable. I don't know if you look at it and go, well, there's no benefit to us, therefore we don't want it. If that were true, you wouldn't have gas or electricity because there's plenty of pipelines that run to Petersburg and to where you are in Boone County, all over Boone County, that pass through areas that don't tap into that. That's just how the network works. Sure. It's like saying I can't drive over a red. Well, it's kind of like Mike DeWine's thing here in Ohio when it comes to THC beverages. Like if it passes through the state, you could be in violation of law. It's like, well, we still have to use the roadways to get from point A to point B.
0: You're not wrong there, Sloaney. And I think that's all part of it. It's like you tell us on June, they told us on June 29th this is happening. We have a month to put our public input in, and we have a big packet of information to go off of. No community engagement, no town halls, no interfacing with anybody, no explanation. Just here you go. We're cramming this down your throat with the big, and we just want to know, okay, why?
4: Yeah.
0: Explain this to us. Okay. What's going on? And that's what we're asking for initially. We're asking for this. They've obviously been engaged in this project for a long time because these things don't happen overnight. So why bring us in the 11th hour? That's what we're trying to figure
4: that's
0: out.
4: That's fine. That's fine.
0: Voicing our concerns and trying to get some answers and clarity and see if we can have some impact on the project to make it palatable for everybody.
4: All right. So we'll table that question for a second. Say, okay, well, we'll find out and then we'll go from there. But there are many people in Petersburg coming forward saying we don't want this at all, obviously. And they're worried about private wells and groundwater and leaks and things like that. How big a concern is that considering the alternative? And I battled the NOPE people on this one 5-6 years ago and saying, well, you know, you want to turn a switch on and have electricity. You want to, you know, have your furnace go on in the winter in just a few short months, Jesse Brewer, and have heat. You're telling someone else they can't have that luxury. You know, you're using the same gas pipelines passing through someone else's backyard who's not tapped into it. That's not the way infrastructure works. You know, it's there's a whole network of this. I mean, literally millions of miles under our feet all over this whole country are pipelines. And there's sure. And some of them are 100 years old. And so it's more dangerous not to replace those mains that are in danger of failing. Technology's gotten a lot better. It's much safer. It's not completely safe, but it's a hell of a lot safer than, say, I don't take in liquid natural gas and transporting it over the already overworked rail lines on surfaces through neighborhoods and villages. I mean, you want more of that or do you want it under your feet? I think under your feet's better.
0: I don't disagree with you on that, Sloaney, at all. And I think, you know, there are concerns. And, you know, like I said, the residents that are voicing those concerns, they got the same packet of information that we got on June 29th. So there's this like, hey, well, and that needs to be explained how it is safe for how the technology is improved, how it's not going to impact your water. There's just a lot of unanswered questions, and we're just trying to make as much noise to get them to pause and pump the brakes to get these answers to these questions and talk through it. Because most of the conflict with government can be resolved with good, proper communication and engagement, and they're obviously failing at that with this.
4: Do you think that maybe what's driving this is the fact, hey, you know, Kentucky went heavy for Trump and we don't have to ask their permission. We'll just do it and they'll go along with it because this is what the administration wants. Were they expecting some pushback on your part?
0: You know, I don't know if it's that or if it's easier to push Kentucky around or if there's other legitimate economical, logistical reasons to run it this way. I don't know the topography of the land if they were to stay on that side of the river. So I'm assuming there's a lot of variables here. But the biggest thing is, and I keep beating a dead horse with it, we have been told why.
4: Yeah.
0: And why are we told about it with only 1 month to respond when they've been working on this thing for a few years? I mean, the government doesn't do anything quick.
4: No, so no, that's true.
0: This has been in the works for quite some time. And it would have been good practice to engage us early on. You know, our state delegation didn't know anything about this. You know, this is all a federal initiative. And what I like to remind everyone at the end of the day is the federal government's going to do what the federal government wants to do. We can have our input and make noise, but this does not require a vote from the fiscal court, a vote from the state. They're going to come in at the end of the day and do what they want to do.
4: Right.
0: So we're just trying to understand it, get some answers, and if we can have some impact on the project to make the disruption as least as possible, we're going to have to take that win.
4: Is there a scenario where Boone County supports the project? A different route, easement, or just an answer as to why they're going to do it this way? And
0: I mean, without having our questions answered, it's too early to tell that. I always say anything's possible. But with the information we have right now, if they don't give us any more information, the answer would be no, because there's so much unknown. But I think if they take the time to engage us and explain that to us, I can't say that we wouldn't turn to a supportive, but with what limited info we have right now, it's hard to say. My biggest question is, well, wouldn't it be more efficient to go from point A to point B and not cross the river twice? You know, from a cost perspective, that's number one. But I, you know, I don't know. I'm not an engineer. I don't understand the topography of the land, and they're not really taking the time to come and explain that.
4: Mm-hmm. So, is eminent domain a concern with this? Is maybe that why? And
0: very
4: I can,
0: much
4: yeah,
0: so,
4: that's what
0: yeah,
4: it is, right?
0: That is a big concern. Eminent domain is a big concern. You know, it's a, you know, eminent domain can be done by multiple different entities: the federal government, the state, and the county. We have eminent domain rights. Now, we have a personal policy on the physical court that we never exercise eminent domain. And in my tenure, we never have been stretching back a long time. We at the physical court won't do it, but that doesn't mean the state or the federal government won't do it.
4: Mm-hmm.
0: But that is a major concern on everybody's mind. They're just going to take it anyway. And then you get into the formula, well, they compensated properly and things like that, and you open up a whole other can of worms. You know, we were dealing with a different eminent domain issue for a state route that ultimately didn't happen. And one of the concerns that I brought up was, okay, you're going to give someone a fair market value for their home, but how do you count in that 3% interest rate they've got?
4: Yeah, okay.
0: The new home they go by is going to be 7, you know, and now they're buying power. Yeah, you're paying them an appraised value, but what about that interest rate? And there's a lot of tangible value there and things like that. And I don't know if the government's smart enough to figure that out.
4: Jesse Brewer is a Boone County Commissioner, and they're facing a battle we had here locally just a handful of years ago, and that is a gas pipeline. And they want to run this thing through part of Boone County, about 3 miles of Boone County, and it's called the Dearborn County Lateral. So this would be a 12-mile, 20-inch interstate natural gas pipeline running from Dearborn, Indiana, into Cincinnati, into Hamlin County, to get a whole bunch more energy this way. We have to replace the aging infrastructure below our feet that we often don't think about, and the technology is better. The problem is the tipping point is Petersburg, Kentucky, a little town on the Ohio River that to disturb maybe like, I don't know, less than 100 acres, a couple hundred acres or whatever it is, and they're not getting the answers, at least in Boone County, that they want from the federal government who's behind this project and saying we're going to pump the brakes till we find out why it's got to go through our area or across our river twice, as Jesse Brewer just said. How does the pipeline fight compare to others? I know you're also battling, as we are here in Ohio and in Indiana, that would be data centers or cell towers, for that matter. How does that fight? Is there a parallel there?
0: You know, there is and there isn't. You know, I always say with the data centers, you know, we don't really want them. We've heard from our constituents loud and clear. We don't want them in Boone County. We don't want them here. But you know, everyone wants to have their cell phone work. You know, and everyone wants the internet to work, and you kind of need a data center for that. But I'm a big free market guy. And Boone County, you know, one of the blessings and curses we have at the same time is our land's very expensive. And I always said, you know, if they're going to put a data center somewhere in Kentucky, they're going to look at the price per acres of Boone County. They're going to look down the road in one of these rural counties, maybe, you know, 50 miles away and see the price per acres. They're like the one they're putting in Mason County, yeah, Maysville, and say, let's go there. Because it's just a more economical fit. So why data centers are a concern for our residents, because, you know, people just read the news and hear it online. I tell everyone, our land's too expensive, I think, from an economic standpoint. So the free market protects us from that threat, in my my opinion. Who knows, crazy things happen, but, you know, they're putting a big one down in Mason County in Maysville, which they went through a lot of rounds and rounds and rounds about that. And, you know, they got the land, I think, for 30-something thousand an acre. That same land in Boone County would be over 100,000 an acre.
4: Wow.
0: You know, just it's just simple math. So I am not overly concerned that we're going to get a bunch of data centers here for that reason. But it is a real threat, and people are concerned about that. You know, people, that is a genuine concern of folks. They don't want to see a data center come here, and I get it. But that's not something we're being forced down our throat because of the just sheer economics of it.
4: Yeah, and I think it's the same cloth, right? Is we want all this stuff. I want to be able to turn my furnace on in the winter when it's cold and have energy, or my gas fireplace or whatever it is. I want to be able to download weird stuff on my phone in the middle of the night when I get up and I can't go back to sleep. I want to be able to look at TikTok. I want all those things, but I don't want it in my backyard. That's always been the problem.
0: Yeah. You get that, and I'll give you, when Kentucky passed medical marijuana a couple of years ago, and when they went through the process for licensing of dispensaries and processing plants and the other, there was a lottery, but then each county or city had to pass an ordinance if they would allow it. We didn't allow them in the unincorporated county, but the city of Florence was allowed them. we allowed the processing. Doesn't mean we're going to get one, but we allowed but we didn't allow the dispensers or whatever. And we had folks showing up saying, yeah, we want them. We just want them over in Kenton County. Or we just want them over in Campbell County. So to that regard, and that's human nature. A lot of people human beings, we're a creature of habit. Mm-hmm. And at the end of the day, you know, we're all going to look out for what's best for ourselves and our neighborhood and our community. And we all want, you know, we all want to be the last house in the development in the community. We all want to be the last, you know, shut the door after we get in. We want to be able to drive to Cane's and get our chicken, but we don't want the development to come too close to our house. And there's got to be a balance. And I get that. There has to be a balance, but that's just with anything. Data centers are the hot topic today. And now we obviously with this pipeline, that's a very localized issue for us here. That's not a Campbell County issue or Kenton County issue. That is a Boone County issue. But there's issues like that, and it's the NIMBY, you know, not in my backyard.
4: Right.
0: And some stuff I agree with them on, and some stuff I don't.
4: Finally, what happens if the feds just say, oh, screw you guys, it's Kentucky, it's a small little town, no one's ever heard of it, Petersburg, wherever that is, a few hundred residents, we're going to steamroll you and do it anyway. What then?
0: Not much we can do. Mm. We got to smile and take it. I mean, the federal government's going to do what they want to do, and there's not much we can do about it. We're just trying to slow it down, pump the brakes, get some answers, and maybe have some influence and impact. Well, at the end of the day, and that's why I try to tell residents, this does not require a vote from Jesse Brewer in the fiscal court. This does not require a vote from the state legislature. This is the federal government, and they're going to do what they want to do ultimately at the end of the day, and they're going to take what they want to take. Our hope is that we can have enough influence and impact and conversation to make the disruption, A, as minimal as possible, and B, understand the why, that three-letter word why. You'd be amazed at how much you can learn by just asking that word, why. Not enough people ask that question, and that's what we're doing right now.
4: We're
0: trying to understand it and figure it out.
4: Yeah, that's reasonable. Jesse Brewer, Boone County Commissioner, thanks for jumping on, my friend. Appreciate it.
0: Hey, stay safe. Have a good one.
4: Take care. I get it. It's just, how about a answer as to, so why do you want to go under a river and then go back again the other side? Why don't you just, it seems like a lot of extra work. I'm sure there's an engineering or geological issue with that. It's a legitimate question, and it seems like a simple one to answer. Answer that, maybe more people get on board, but probably not. I think you're still going to have residents fighting because of fear of what that means, even though we just had this pipeline, you know, it's underway right now and it's working through the area we just mentioned, and no issues so far. Doesn't mean you can't have one in the future, but again, a hell of a lot safer what the alternative is. Scott Sloan Show, 700 WLW.
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4: Reading rejecting plans for safety enhancements on Reading Road. With the 930 report, I'm Brian Copes. Breaking now, even though the city of Cincinnati has used the tool to slow traffic and make streets more safe for pedestrians, the city of Reading is saying no. Council last night rejecting plans promoted by the Ohio Department of Transportation for safety enhancements on Reading Road. Would have included islands, new curb cutouts, and taking traffic from two lanes in both directions down to just one.
10: I know it's really hard to turn down $3 million of work, but this vote shouldn't be based on what the state is willing to give us. It should be based on what works for us as a community.
4: Councilmember Shelley Kroger, the vote last night followed comments from a number of people who live in Reading saying they did not like the idea. Now, latest traffic and weather together.
11: 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Crews continue to work with an accident southbound 71 to 275. Right side's blocked. Traffic backs up above Fields Erdo at an extra 15 minutes. There's also an accident eastbound on the Reagan Highway just before you get to 71. Cleaning up southbound 75 above 275. Chuck Ingram, News Radio 700 WLW.
32: Here is the latest weather forecast from News Radio 700 WLW.
4: Lower humidity today in the tri-state, partly cloudy, no rain. In fact, we start a stretch of several dry days with a high of 77. It is 67 degrees right now. National Weather Service confirming a couple of tornadoes touching down yesterday in the tri-state, one in Pierce Township in Clamott County, another in Owenton in northern Kentucky. There was some damage reported, but no injuries today. The National Weather Service is checking a couple of other spots, one in Brown County and one in Clinton County, where possible tornado touchdowns were reported. We'll let you know if they confirm the sightings. Largest law enforcement union in the state of Ohio backing St. X grad Vivek Ramaswamy for governor. Fraternal Order of Police also endorsing all the Republican candidates in the statewide races. The FOP says it was looking for candidates with a proven commitment to supporting law enforcement and standing with them on issues they say that help their members keep their communities safe. On Wall Street, after the opening bell, the Dow this morning is up 90 points. Our next update at 10. I'm Brian Combs, News Radio 700 WLW.
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18: Avengers Doomsday is already racking up millions of dollars in advance ticket sales.
19: The fifth installment in the Marvel Studios franchise brought in $16.5 million in the first 24 hours they were available. Tickets are currently only available for 1,000 screens domestically. The movie will play on more than 4,000 screens when it releases December 18th. Tickets went on sale alongside the release of the film's first trailer, which shows the return of Captain America.
20: We're going to need a miracle. Hey, pal. It's not possible.
19: And a gathering of the heroes as they prepare to face off against supervillain Dr. Doom. I'm Scott Carr.
21: I'm gonna need some whiskey glasses, 'cause I don't wanna
18: Morgan Wallen's Still the Problem tour is on track to become the highest grossing concert of the year. Hits Daily Double says it could gross $500 million. Wallen kicked off the tour in April. He's expected to wrap it up on August 1st. Amazon Prime Video has officially picked up a RoboCop TV series. The project has been in development since Amazon acquired MGM in 2022. And it won't be long now. Universal says Snoop, the biopic of the hip-hop icon Snoop Dogg, will be released on August 6th. Outer Banks star Jonathan Davis will play the artist. That's entertainment. I'm Daria Albinger.
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4: Yeah, it's a funny thing the way we are as people, are we not? We want stuff, but we just don't want it near us in proximity. Sloney 700 WOW just had Jesse Brewer, Boone County Commissioner, on regarding Kentucky pushing back on, well, not just data centers like everybody else, but now a pipeline that the federal government wants to put in to expand our underfoot infrastructure. And we don't want to put up with these things, but we want to reap the benefits of them. It's just so true with anything. And to a degree, later on the show, I'll have Seth Walsh on, council member, who's equally upset about the fact that a report has come out from just 6 years ago that said, hey, you know what, Madison Road, if we fix the bridge there, we don't have to worry about all this 500-year floods. It fixed the problem. Just fix the bridge and we're good. Well, guess what didn't get fixed? And guess what now you're doing is having to pay for flood damage to your business or property or your vehicle for that matter because the city has been inept in that. But it has to do with, well, you know, we've got to do studies and, well, if we change this, you know, it's infrastructure. It has to be improved. Yeah, relative to pipelines, and I mentioned the NOPE people had them on the show back in the day. There were residents in, I think, largely in Blue Ash, but from around, that were fighting against this pipeline. And the pipeline's been established, like, and it hasn't been a problem. Until it is, of course, you know, don't never say never. But, you know, the real danger is the fact is you have aging infrastructure under your feet, a.k.a. the sewer system that MSD has to finally fix. No one wants their roads dug up. No one wants, you know, limited access to their neighborhood and traffic blocks. Okay, great. But, you know, at the same time, if we don't fix this stuff, roads are one thing. You know, inconveniences when it comes to expanding or building new roads, like the Brent's Bench Bridge, going to be a big pain in the ass for a while, for a long time. But it's over needed. It's needed. And we're going to curse that every time we sit in traffic. When it comes to underground infrastructure, I think it's even more so is that, you know, as those things age below your feet, they're more prone to damage and leaking. And then you're talking about huge issues there. And so when they blow up, people get mad and go, well, see, this is why we should have pipelines. No, this is why we should replace the old ones, because largely it's the old ones that wind up exploding. And sometimes you do have a leak, but the way the technology is now with AI, computers, and just you know, more improved science, it's easier than ever to detect where those leaks are, and you can turn them off and fix them rather easily, as opposed to, well, the old type of thing. You know, we have it's plastic underground. It doesn't deteriorate all that much. You may have a breach in it, a hole, something might occur over a period of time. But by and large, you know, that continuous run of plastic, that's what gas lines are in the ground now. And they flex a little bit, too, with the earth and everything else. And so if you had a little earthquake tremor, you don't have to worry about, like, a clay pipe, for example, pretty rigid. Not that, you know, natural gas would flow through that. But you know what I'm saying? Is metal, anything like that, could bend or break or deteriorate. That plastic does not. And large of the problems you have are when, you know, a contractor or, you know, 811 doesn't mark things out and you hit a line and there's a problem there. But, you know, still relatively safe compared to the alternative, which is what? Which would be putting them on rail cars and tankers and transporting them all over the place. I mean, look what happened not too long ago with rail cars that fell off the tracks here in Ohio. I don't have to remind you about what happened there. So anyway, so goes the fight. So goes the not in my backyard with data centers or infrastructure, in particular natural gas. People lose their minds over these things. I mean, I lived in a place for years where there was a natural, not a huge one, but still a natural gas pipeline running through. It's like, well, they're all over the place. You know, I don't want that in my back. You already have them underneath your feet, and they're getting very, very old as part of the problem there. How about something a little bit more, I don't know, not newsy? I don't know how to describe this. I like some of the history stuff. Something happened recently that I think it deserves a little bit of attention here, because when you travel for business or for pleasure, you know the airline pre-flight the pre-flight safety speech. They get the brochure out. They point. They do the double finger point. They smile. Now, and it used to be in person. Now it's on a monitor, of course, pre-recorded and well-produced, that we ignore. And the pre-flight safety routine that we don't pay attention to anymore. Little historical reminder today as to how that came about. And this is kind of one of those interesting, I didn't know that stories. So we just found, or I don't know who we, but I'll take credit for this. Sure, why not? Off the coast of Puerto Rico, they found the wreckage of Pan Am Clipper Endeavor. So that was known as a Clipper. They called Pan Am was a Clipper. It was a Clipper. The Clipper Endeavor is what it was. It crashed on April 11th, 1952, and this was a flight from San Juan to New York. But right after departure, the plane, I guess, suffered engine failure, and they had to ditch it at sea. So 52 of the 69 people aboard died. 17 survived, and actually a couple of them still alive today. And this then introduced huge changes in the aviation industry, including the now standard pre-flight safety briefing. Because what happened at the time, this is Good Friday in 1952, it was a DC-4. And they had to take into the water. Everyone aboard survived the initial impact. The tail sheared off, but the main cabin stayed intact. So when it turned into a disaster, though, is what happened next. It wasn't the crash itself. Everyone was alive. There was no safety briefings back then. And there was a language barrier among the passengers as well. So people who complained about, well, it's American, speak American. Well, this is why that's why they explain things bilingually in the event something English should happen. There was no safety briefing. And on top of that, they actually had life rafts. They had personal flotation devices for everyone aboard. Everything was there, but no one knew how to use it. And no one knew where it was. So the plane sank in just under 3 minutes. And 52 of the 69 people aboard drowned, even though the survival gear was there. As a matter of fact, they were just ignoring what the pilot said. They're like, nah, we'll be fine. And they stayed in their seats, essentially. And it was a whole thing. You know, so the Civil Aeronautics Board, which is the FAA today, basically, started reforms then. So you had the pre-flight safety briefing, emergency procedure demonstrations, training the flight attendants, because then they were stewardesses. And basically their job essentially was to serve food. If you look at, you know, the glory days of aviation, the golden era when, you know, men would wear suits and hats and women would be get all dressed up. Yeah, it's because it cost like a month's salary to fly and only the very wealthy could afford it. But back then, what they would actually do is there was a galley. It was like today, you know, you have the god-awful food that they transport on planes that are made in a commissary, and then they, you know, whisk them aboard the plane and they keep them warm, basically. They would actually cook food on the flight. They had a

0: that started the whole thing, and they just found it 74 years afterwards off the coast of Puerto Rico. So it crashed. I guess they went down, they found it. You could see the logo and the name on it and everything else, too. And speaking of things changing, Pan American Airlines back in the day, it was certainly before me, in the golden age was Pan Am, and arguably one of the largest companies in the world at the time, very successful, is what killed. You hear the cries today going, man, God, airlines and travel, it sucks, it's horrible. It's horrible because of deregulation. People say, well, this is why you should regulate things. This is why you need regulation. It's because, well, look at how bad the airline industry is. If we regulate, if the government took it over, things would be great. But what happened was, at the time, Pan American was built as an international-only carrier. So the restrictions, the law, kept them out of domestic routes for most of its history. So you would fly domestic carriers, but if you were to travel abroad, the only option you had was Pan Am. And that's why they're called clippers, because they would fly, you couldn't go as far, but I don't know how many miles you would get, but you travel like an island if you're flying to the Pacific. They'd have their own little island there with a bougie hotel, the Pan Am Hotel, whatever it is, and they'd fly in there, refuel. You'd stay overnight and sleep there. Then you'd get a next flight and go to the next island, et cetera, et cetera. And it took you a lot longer than flying direct as we have today. But deregulation helped fuel that whole thing. It also made tickets approachable where anyone like me, like a knuckle dragger like Sloan, can afford an airline flight anywhere. And when they deregulated in 78, so United, American, Delta, all of a sudden they could fly overseas too. And that's when the spiral began. They made a couple bad investments. They essentially bought out, I think, National Airlines in 1980, and that was messy. It was a mess. And they have to kept selling off assets to survive. And then eventually, speaking of history, I think on Netflix or something this week, or maybe in the next week or so, they're dropping a documentary about Pan Am Flight 103. This is the one that went down over to Lockerbie, Scotland in 88, 270 people, and lawsuits, security costs, absolutely just destroyed Pan Am at that point. So, yeah, kind of like a confluence of history this week involving airlines. And so every time you get the buckle up message, it's because of that clipper that went down. And I would say a fairly common occurrence, but man, back in the days of air travel, we had that going on where planes would just randomly drop out of the sky. And then you had, of course, hijackings were a big thing in the 60s and 70s. Throw in your occasional DB Cooper in there, and you had a lot of interesting times in the air, a lot of question marks in the air. And people today still afraid to fly, which you don't hear about as much anymore because, you know, generation, it goes without saying, it's so much safer to fly than it is to actually drive a car or an automobile. But man, that was a lot of blood, and a lot of regulations are written in blood, of course, to get us to the point we are today where you just take it for granted you're going to get there. I mean, you hear about air disasters and crashes, and the one we had in Louisville notwithstanding, that's a pretty rare occurrence in passenger jets. So, and it wasn't that long ago where it was a pretty regular occurrence, FYI. Sloan here. This is 700 WLW coming up at 10:06. Dane Donovan is on the show from the car show on 55 KRC and Donovan's Tire and Auto. A lot of people are suffering. You know, we talked about the businesses along Madison and Hyde Park and in Oakley that were underwater multiple times. But the story you're not really hearing a lot about is the car itself. And there are a lot of cars that were underwater, if you saw some of those videos that were out there over the last couple of days. And the question is, okay, well, how much water does it take to actually damage your car? Not only that, what happens when somebody goes, okay, my car has water damage, it's working, I'm going to quickly sell this thing, make it somebody else's problem, and get a different vehicle. What all that means, and, you know, again, one of those situations I hope you don't face, but if you did, maybe some questions for you coming up. I was talking to someone, actually, my wife was talking to someone, said, yeah, my car got flooded out in Hyde Park, I live in Hyde Park, and when I got to my vehicle after the water, all the lights were on. Well, what do you mean? Do you leave the lights on? No, the lights, the headlights, the taillights, the cabin lights, everything that was a light was lit when I got to my vehicle with no key being in it whatsoever. That's going to be a problem. And she said, well, what'd you do? Well, I started it up and it didn't want to start, but it finally started and it seems like it's working okay. Did the lights go back off? Yeah, eventually. I don't think that's something that fixes itself. I think, not knowing that much about it, but knowing a little bit about electronics, electric, like, yeah, once you get water in there, I don't know if that's a fixable thing. Anyway, Dane will be here coming up at 10:06 to talk about that here on the Scott Sloan Show on 700 WLW.
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23: All right, news on the way in just about 4 minutes. We got day baseball today, a little bit on later on this afternoon. Getaway day for the Reds. See if they can take the series in Seattle here on the home of the Reds, 700 WLW. So, something else important, speaking of data centers and the like, is there is a congressman, or I guess several congressmen, are pushing legislation now to require data centers to source all their electricity, all their water needs from private sources to prevent utility cost increase. I'm not sure you... The electricity, okay, I can get that, but I'm not quite sure how you start, how you get all your water needs from a private source. What do you do, make your own lake? I'm not quite sure what goes on there. But, I mean, I you look at that and go, I think with any difficulty, anything faced, I think the future, you start looking at this going, okay, well, we're going to require companies to do this, to get their own infrastructure, and that would be water and energy. What actually happens in the long term? I think this is one of the hidden benefits of this whole battle is that you're going to get, you know, if data centers can't pass their electricity and water costs onto shared infrastructure, residential, small business customers, you know, they don't subsidize the AI build out through higher bills. I mean, that's what you're looking at. You're going to pay a lot more in electricity. We all are if we don't do this. And given how much load these facilities add to a grid, it certainly could slow rate increases in areas that host them, because chances are they'll make a surplus of energy. Yeah, hell, as long as we're building it, if we ever scale it, we can sell the energy back and start recouping some costs. You know, it's enough to just create enough energy to supply our needs. But hey, guess what? If we become a supplier, there's another revenue stream there. And I don't think enough people look at it that way. And that helps us all. We have a reduced strain then on the system. So when it comes to water, and if a company has to bear their own full cost of power and water, there's an incentive to build more efficient facilities, invest in the latest technology, innovations, and the like, because it's their bottom line. And then you reduce the strain, as I said, on public water systems then, because they use a tremendous amount of water for cooling. And if you force private sourcing, like on-site treatments, or, you know, wells, obviously, or closed-loop systems, that would definitely protect municipal water supplies, especially in drought-prone areas. And that's a concern in areas of the country. Not necessarily here, but you start thinking of places like Florida and elsewhere, that is huge. So now you become the sustainability machine is what you do, is you're your own ecosystem, your own structure. And then you can turn around and profit from that as well. I think that is, you're going to, and then if they're like, well, wait, if this company can do it, what about a municipality? So now you have towns and villages and hamlets going, well, what if we did our own power? What if we controlled our own water? What if we did that? That really upends the apple cart, does it not? And now you have the sustainability model that's part of the infrastructure, and it's all because of AI. So, you know, it's all the unintended consequences. Well, let's face it, there's some downside of this too, but the upside is we're talking maybe the future of energy and solving all these problems we have right now. Anyway, we're going to have more on that at some later point. I just saw that today and started thinking about going, well, okay, if they actually do this, this is going to force these companies, and it's going to be adopted by the same government that's forcing them to do it. So it's going to help everyone else, I think, if it comes out to that way. We'll switch it up here and talk a little bit about with Dane Donovan from the car show at 55 KRC and Donovan's Tire and Auto. All of these cars now have been flooded. We're talking hundreds and hundreds of cars over 2 days with the high water we had downtown, or at least I should say in Hyde Park and Oakley, not downtown. What becomes of those cars? You know, if you got a vehicle that's underwater, is that even something that's fixable? And what's the recourse? And now what happens when some of these cars end up on the secondary market? Now you got real problems, right? That's next after news. Home of the Reds playing day baseball here on 700 WLW Cincinnati.
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0: Facing sharp criticism as the war drags on with the 10 o'clock report. I'm Rick Uccino. Breaking now, Secretary of Defense Pete Hegseth facing sharp questions and criticism from lawmakers on Tuesday as he sought to defend the $37.5 billion cost of the war with Iran.
1: Senator Gary Peters of Michigan, a Navy veteran, rebuked Hegseth's leadership of the Defense Department and his, quote, utter and complete failure to win this war.
3: You don't have a strategy. You don't have a long-term plan to actually win this war. Win the war. The men and women are going to be able to do it, but they need to have leadership.
1: Hegseth responded by accusing Peters of playing politics with the war and having, quote, Trump derangement syndrome. Peter Haralambos, ABC News.
0: Hegseth, meantime, asking Congress for another $67 million in funding as a long-term agreement to end the fighting with Iran is no closer to being reached. Central Command reporting that U.S. forces concluded an 11th straight night of strikes targeting Iran overnight. Let's check the latest traffic and weather together.
20: 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Crews are working with a new accident on southbound 71, this time at Western Row, and the left lanes are blocked off. Traffic backs up just a bit. The earlier wreck on South 71 at 275 is clear. Southbound 75, no wreck, but slow in and out of Lachlan. Chuck Ingram, News Radio 700 WLW.
22: Now, the latest forecast from the Jake Sweeney Chevrolet Weather Center. 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Together, let's drive.
25: Temperatures this morning will start off in the mid to upper 60s, and we see a lot of sunshine today and below average temperatures. We only top out in the mid to upper 70s, which means tonight we dip down to the mid to upper 50s. Tomorrow, staying sunny and staying in the upper 70s. From your severe weather station, I'm 9 First Warning meteorologist Cameron Harden on News Radio 700. WLW.
0: Partly sunny, 66 degrees right now. Confirming tornado damage in northern Kentucky after strong storms moved through the tri-state yesterday.
26: Video from a distance catching a tornado on the ground in Owen County as a home in Owenton was found leveled and a nearby barn destroyed with an RV on its side, one person suffering minor injuries. A tornado may have also touched down in Gallatin County near the local airport. This according to the county sheriff. A survey team from the National Weather Service will determine the severity of the tornado in Owen County while assessing other damage to see if any other tornadoes touched down. I'm Sean Gallagher, News Radio 700. WLW.
0: There was also a confirmed tornado touchdown in Pierce Township and Claremont County. No injuries have been reported. Still around 350 Duke Energy customers across the tri-state are without power this morning. Cincinnati Mayor Avtap Purval asking both the state and federal governments for aid to help residents and business owners recover from recent flooding. Purval declaring an emergency in the city, but he does not know when he will hear a response. Charges have now been filed against a second person in connection with a deadly hit and run in Harrison. Jeffrey Muse was fatally struck while on a bike back in June, and investigators later identified Tyler Black as the driver. He failed to stop at the scene, but later turned himself in. His passenger, 22-year-old Stormy Hampton, has now been charged with failure to report a crime. On Wall Street right now, a mixed day. The Dow's picked up 235. The NASDAQ has dropped 69 points, while the S&P has picked up 4. The Bengals announcing moments ago the two inductees to this year's 2026 Ring of Honor class, winning the vote from season ticket holders, running back James Brooks and tight end Bob Trumpy. The Reds hit 3 home runs last night to back up Chase Burns, who threw 5 scoreless innings in Seattle. Reds beat the Mariners 4-2. They will go for a series win this afternoon with Brady Singer on the mound. Our pregame coverage gets underway at 2:40 here on the home of the Reds. Our next update at 10:30. I'm Rick Uccino, News Radio 700 WLW.
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23: Here we go. Sloney 700 WLW. The rain has moved off. We've got cool, more temperate, dare I say, September or October-like temperatures outside right now. Feels great. A little relief from the heat for sure after all this rain. And, of course, what about all that rain, especially if you live on the east side and we're inundated with floodwater 6 feet high in some cases. Businesses and some homes obviously bearing the brunt of that, as well as the tornado get to. We had tornadoes yesterday in Claremont County, elsewhere around, so people digging out from that. But what about the cars that were underwater and flooded at this point? What the hell do you make of these things, too? How much water does it take to actually physically damage your car? And what happens when these cars come on the market would be the question. He's Dane Donovan. He hosts the Car Show weekends on 55 KRC. Of course, he's the king of Donovan's Tire and Auto on Ridge and right down the street here in Blue Ash. Dane, welcome back. How's life, brother?
11: It's doing great. Just got back from vacation myself. I was down in Florida. It was tremendously hot down there. But, so many people were sending me photos and videos of the, I've never seen that much water in Cincinnati in my entire life. It was Unbelievable.
23: It really was. You know, I was I had Seth Walsh, councilman, on talk about that coming up at 11 o'clock, 11:06 today on that and what the city's doing about it. But, yeah, and they're like, well, you know, 500-year flood, you know, these things happen from time to time. Yeah, but they're happening a lot more frequently. And to see that much water in one area is 2 days in a row, and then some of the same businesses flooded 2 days in a row, it's completely disturbing. Now, from your end, though, as an auto guy, what actually happens inside an engine when a car drives into standing water or is, you know, sitting there parked and all of a sudden the, you know, the entire cabin is filled with water as you watch your car flood? What's going on inside that vehicle?
11: So, I mean, obviously I'm going to tell you first and foremost, obviously, if you can't see the lines in the street, you can't, you know, I understand sometimes we're, you know, we might be in a rush and we want to push through and everything will be fine. But I mean, I literally saw cars floating. It was cars floating on 71 and obviously down there in Madisonville or whatnot. So obviously, first and foremost, for safety reasons and precautions, if you can't see the lines in the street, you know, turn around, go an alternative route, right? You know, you want to make sure that you're safe and that fire and EMS and the police aren't having to come and rescue. I understand that sometimes it's abrupt and it happens, but if you have an opportunity to avoid it, just take an alternative route, right?
23: Sure.
11: But as far as the cars go, you know, when you're driving into that, usually if water goes over the hood and gets sucked into the engine, most of the time it will destroy the engine. Water mixes with the oil and it will, a lot of times it can seize the engine up. So if you find yourself in a situation where maybe you tried to get through it and the car dies, don't try to start it. Don't try to, you know, rev the engine or anything like that, because if water gets sucked into the engine, usually it will ruin it instantly. As far as maybe the car's parked and, you know, you get water maybe up to the bottom of the door, you should be perfectly fine. There shouldn't be any major issues. If you get water intrusion inside the vehicle, in the carpet, I mean, even if the floor is wet, a lot of your automakers will put all of your computers, your wiring, your modules, they'll put them in the floorboard. Yeah. Why do they do that? Well, that's an engineering nightmare. you know, these people love to make
23: come
11: our
23: up
11: lives
23: with different,
11: more difficult.
23: Different
11: ways. That's the only place you could put it. So usually if the floor is soaked or it gets into past the door or whatnot, a lot of the times, Scott, you really can't, you know, we've already had several vehicles towed to us in this particular situation. And usually it's one of those things where you probably need to contact your insurance because it usually will destroy or tow the vehicle. Now, a lot of times people will go, well, dang, you know, it started right up. It seems fine. Well, the problem is it doesn't necessarily always happen right away.
23: Yeah.
11: When water intrudes into these modules or whatnot, you'll get what we call the green death, green corrosion. You get corrosion in the computers, the connectors, the wiring. So it doesn't necessarily always happen immediately. Yeah. You know, you drive it through water, you get it soaked, and you're like, oh, I dried it out. It's fine. Well, 6 months later, you're having radio problems or window problems or whatnot.
23: Yeah.
11: That's because of that water intrusion. So first and foremost, you know, if that happens, you want to contact your insurance and make sure that, you know, because again, a lot of the times these things are totaled, you know, and the other thing too, water intrusion is something that we deal with on a daily basis, but you know, that's why if you have an opportunity to buy a vehicle that doesn't have a sunroof and doesn't have a panoramic sunroof, by all means, do it, because a lot of the times all sunroofs and all panoramic sunroofs have drains in them. Those drains get clogged.
23: Yeah.
11: That water has nowhere to go but into the vehicle.
23: Mm.
11: And I had one just last year. It was a Volvo. The lady still owed $30,000 on it, and the car was totaled. It was water all the way up to it, ruined every module, every wiring, all of that. So if you have an opportunity to buy a vehicle that doesn't have a sunroof or a panoramic sunroof, do so. Don't park it under a tree. But, you know, anytime there's water that gets into the vehicle, you usually want to contact your insurance because, again, it's not always right away.
5: So
23: yeah, it's gotcha.
5: Something down the road.
23: Dane, relative to that, and this happened to someone my wife was talking to. She said, yeah, I live in Hyde Park and my car was flooded and I just let it sit there. And then when I came back after the water went away, went down. I got in, I noticed all my lights were on, like the headlights, the tail lights, the cabin light, all the lights are on. And she said, I nervously sat in there and I started and it started. It took a second to start. It started up and it seems to be running fine. It looks like it escaped danger. Based on what you told me, the danger is yet to rear its ugly head. And sometime in the next few months, that's going to come back and it's going to be a problem.
5: Correct. Yes, sir. Yeah. So if you notice something like that, if you know that water's into the vehicle and your headlights, tail lights, radios coming on, anything like that, there is water that has been introduced to mop or a connector. Mm. And that's usually a really bad sign. And again, that's why I say you want to contact your insurance, because you want to have that documentation. Now, there might not be, again, you could be perfectly fine, right? But you want that document. Hey, listen, unfortunately, water got into the vehicle or got near the vehicle. You want that documentation. There might not necessarily be anything that they can do at the time, mm-hmm. but 6 months or 9 months down the road, when your vehicle needs a module that's, sometimes they're $2,000 to $3,000 to $4,000 or $5,000. Like, hey, look, this thing was in a flood, and at least there's some documentation that hey, it did see
23: gotcha.
5: Water.
23: So
5: water
23: you can make it. Are insurance companies, and you may not know this, but you deal with them all the time. Are if you note that with your insurer, and you file a claim, then can they can't go back? Well, sorry, there's a statute of limitations here on this whole thing, even though you let us know. But do they still have to? I'm sure they try to get out of it.
5: Well, they do a very good job of trying not to pay for anything.
23: Mm, right.
5: But that's life. But, I don't know. I can't necessarily answer that particular question as far as insurance goes. But the problem is they need physical proof in order to determine, that the car is totaled. The problem is in what we've seen with insurance companies is they need the proof. Now, a lot of the times, again, going back to that Volvo that I told you about that was totaled, we literally had to pull all the seats, the headliner, the carpet, everything was gutted out of this vehicle in order for us to determine exactly what was the root cause of the problem. Mm. And a lot of times insurance companies won't pay for that. They're like, well, we're not going to pay for you to diagnose what it is. So, and again, we might find most of your vehicles today will have what's called a CAN bus system, but basically it's like a subway system. So all the computers in the vehicle all need to talk to one another, right? So when one computer fails, now the rest of them can't communicate because now we've broke that subway line or system, right? We've broke that down. So we may determine, hey, this module needs to be replaced. Well, then guess what? It just goes to the next. Well, now it goes to the next module that was damaged, and then. So it just turns into somewhat of a, it turns into kind of a nightmare.
23: And it's a more expensive nightmare at that, because, the more diagnostics and stuff you got to take apart, the more it's going to wind up costing. Dane Donovan from the car show on 55 KRC Weekends and Donovan's Tire and Auto on Ridge and in Blue Ash as well, about cars that are now flooded, that sat in this water that we've had over the last couple of days in some neighborhoods. And so somebody's hearing this going, well, yeah, like, for example, the lady whose lights were on the whole time, and it seems like it's working fine now. But you're hearing this going, well, crap, that was my car. I better unload this thing. So you go in and you trade it for a better model, or, better, easier said than done, because the way expensive cars are these days. But I'm sure there's going to be some falling into the secondary market. So that now, that's no longer my problem. But guess what? It's going to be somebody's problem when they go to buy a new used car.
5: Correct. And Scott, you bring up a great point, and this is something that I emphasize on my show all the time. And that is cars, as you know, are not getting any cheaper. The car prices, the average car price in the United States is at record levels, high as it's ever been. I think it's $55,000, right?
23: Yep.
5: And you get into a base model SUV and you're near, six digits, right? So you want to make sure that when you're buying something, now I understand it's a depreciating asset, right? It's not going to go up in value like a house, but you spend money. If you're going to go out and buy a house, you get it inspected, right? We all do that. You want to have the house inspected to make sure you should, obviously if it's brand new, you don't need to do that. But if you're buying a used vehicle, I don't care if it's 1 year old or it's 5 years old. If you're buying a vehicle, you need to have somebody inspect that vehicle to make sure that you're not buying somebody else's problem. Again, like you had mentioned, hey, my car was just flooded. I'm going to dry it out. I'm going to trade it in. And now it's going to be your problem. You spend $70,000 on a car, and 6 months later, you've got all kinds of electrical nightmares. So you want to make sure that you're buying it like a pre-owned certified. You want to make sure that you get a clean Carfax report. You want to make sure that you have somebody inspect it, whether it's anybody here at Donovan Tire, whether it's your mechanic, or say you're buying a vehicle in the state of Florida, right? Or New Orleans. We've got the storm coming.
23: Yep.
5: Find a reputable shop in that area and say, hey, listen, I'm looking at purchasing this vehicle. I'd like to have a used vehicle inspection performed to make sure that I'm not buying somebody else's problems. I see it all the time, Scott. And I feel bad for these people, because, they're excited. They're excited to buy this vehicle. And then I got to kind of rain on their parade and say, hey, listen, unfortunately, I can see water intrusion. I can see, I can see water damage in vehicles very easily. You just got to know what to look for.
23: Gotcha.
5: And I've had to do that, So it's something that's very imperative and important that when you're buying a used vehicle, that you get it inspected by a third party just to make sure you're not buying somebody else's.
23: I would think, too. I mean, as bad as the high water is here, Dane, in cars, I'd imagine it's probably much worse in areas of the South, because now you have airborne salt water, and the salt there gets into the electronic system in the water. And now that's a different type. I mean, it's both bad, but that seems as worse, right?
5: Correct. Absolutely. That's a whole other monster. Once you get, down in, again, New Orleans, Texas, Florida, you get that salt water in there, that is absolutely devastating to a vehicle. Here we're dealing with rainwater, and luckily these are floods that we don't typically deal with, but you just, again, that's why you want to make sure, because I'm there can be dishonest people that go, hey, sure, I don't want to deal with this, so I'm just going to pass it on. I'll pass the buck on to somebody else, and I'll get something new. So you want to make sure that you protect yourself as well, and make sure that what you're purchasing and what you're buying is a good, reliable vehicle. And, and again, these vehicles are great. Years ago at 100,000 miles, you get rid of them. We've talked about this before. Mm-hmm. But now they're going 400,000 miles. So, and they're lasting longer, but you want to make sure that you maintain them. And it's just maintaining. And it's simple. It's oil changes. It's tune-ups. It's fluids. It doesn't have to be a very daunting task, right? I use this analogy all the time. If you take your car into the mechanic when it breaks down and it's been 5 years, you can imagine whether you bring it to Donovan's or any other shop, they're going to find a lot of other problems, right?
23: Yeah.
5: Because if you go to your dentist, if you don't go to your dentist for 5 years, you're not just going to have a cleaning. You're going to probably have a cavity or two or a crown it's important that you get the car in at least once a year. Just get it in, get it inspected, whether it's in the fall, the spring, whatever. You're going on a big road trip, getting it in and just getting somebody to just look it all over. That way it doesn't compound on you, and then you're like, oh my goodness, I've got a $5,000 bill here.
23: Right.
5: And I'll just go out and buy a new car, and then you buy a $70,000 car that was in a flood, and now you've just
23: kiss your money away. Yeah, and that's the same true. My inner work, is like if you the $50 problem becomes a $500, then becomes a $5,000, then a $50,000. If you neglect it long enough, it's just going to get more expensive. It's not going to go away. Mm-hmm. Dane, relative to folks who drove through maybe areas of 71 or Red Bank Expressway and they went okay, and maybe they stopped and backed up or whatever. Now you're freaking out a little bit. What should you be watching for over the next few weeks? Even if the car seems to run good right now, what signs are you looking for down the line that something happened?
5: Yeah, great question. So you want to make sure that you're going to be tuned into electrical issues in the sense of maybe a window not operating correctly, right? Maybe the radio cutting out, maybe the speedometer kind of acting up. maybe the wipers are kicking on randomly or anything like that. Because again, you know, you've got what we call modules or computers. You know, you've got a wiper module, you got a transmission module, you got an engine module, you've got a window module, right? And again, all these computers are talking to one another. So, you know, it's just, you want to pay attention to any type of new light or electrical issue, something that is it's acting up. Maybe the tailgate's not working like it normally does.
8: Sure.
5: Or, you know, the rear wiper blades or rear wiper arm's not working. It's going to be electrical because, again, these vehicles are computers on wheels, right? So anytime you get water intrusion in these things, you're going to see, most of the time, you're going to see an electrical issue that's going to pop up, whether it's a light, whether it's anything electric that's not functioning like it normally would. The other thing is, again, even if we do get more rain or your car was exposed to high water, my recommendation is if your car was, if you did see water intrusion or you did drive into high water, if the car was parked or whatnot, I would not recommend that you start it up. A lot of people go, well, I'll just start. You know,
23: see what happens. Right,
5: human,
23: right.
5: Yeah, it's a human. Let's just see what happens.
8: Mm-hmm.
5: Usually that can be very detrimental because, again, if you drove it into the water and water did get into the intake, you know, again, you could damage the engine, destroy the engine.
23: Gotcha.
5: And, again, you want to, a lot of the times you want to just, you know what? All right, I got water all the way up to the door. Water did get inside the vehicle. Do not start the vehicle. Get it towed. There are a lot of the times, we can get that car, you know, get fans on it, pull the carpet back, dry it out. And, you know, most of the time we're successful in it. But, you know, sometimes those demons don't rear their head until 6 or 9 months.
23: Right,
5: or eight, sometimes,
23: right.
5: You know, so...
23: Yeah, the first thing you want to do is go, well, I want to see if it actually works, what could be the worst thing you can do. And so then, you know, what happens, it becomes hydrolocked, which basically means you've now got water in the combustion chambers, and now you can't compress. The pistons can't do its thing, and that's going to cause the engine to seize up, and then that's going to cost you a hell of a lot more. So anyway, he's Dane Donovan. It's Donovan's Town. I'm sure you'll be talking about this weekend on the car show on 55 KRC. He's at... Donovan's Tire and Auto on Ridge, and of course, right here in Blue Ash, just up the street from us. Dan, thanks for jumping on, man. I know you're really busy, but I appreciate it.
5: All right, thank you, sir. Have a great
23: day. Take
5: care,
23: my friend. There you go. Yes, sir. So hopefully some information there if you run into such things, but keep an eye out. Forewarned is forearmed. And good news is the stuff is behind us now. Nothing but dry sky. Now it's going to dry out and sunshine. That's what we get. And less humidity for sure. Sloney here with Julie on the job next, 700 WLW.
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0: Two more Bengals greats will forever be honored at Paycor Stadium with the 10:30 report. Rick Uccino breaking now. They were facing competition from modern era Bengals legends like Geno Atkins, Andrew Whitworth, and AJ Green. But season ticket holders tasked with choosing the Bengals Ring of Honor class for 2026 gave the nod to tight end Bob Trumpy and running back James Brooks. During halftime of the Bengals Titans game on Sunday, November 1st, the names of Trumpy and Brooks will be etched onto the facade of Paycor Stadium, bringing the total number of Ring of Honor members to 14. In a statement, Bengals owner Mike Brown called Bob Trumpy the best receiving tight end in the game during his time. He later became a sports talk radio pioneer here on 700 WLW. James Brooks, meantime, the franchise's second all-time leading rusher with 6,447 yards on the ground during his eight seasons in Cincinnati. He trails only Corey Dillon in that category, who went on into the Ring of Honor in 2024. Let's check the latest traffic and weather together.
20: 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Northbound 75 is slowing just a bit between 275 and Erlanger and Buttermilk. Southbound, brake lights in and out of Lachlan. Earlier problems on southbound 71 have been taken care of. Latest wreck is on Reading near Linton. Chuck Ingram, News Radio 700 WLW.
24: Here is the latest weather forecast from News Radio 700 WLW.
26: Temperatures this morning will start off in the mid to upper 60s, and we see a lot of sunshine today and below average temperatures. We only top out in the mid to upper 70s, which means tonight we dip down to the mid to upper 50s. Tomorrow, staying sunny and staying in the upper 70s. From your severe weather station, I'm 9 First Warning meteorologist Cameron Harden on News Radio 700 WLW.
0: Partly sunny sky, 68 degrees right now. Infrastructure put in place to help mitigate flooding in the Madisonville-Oakley area that did not work this past Friday did function properly when more rain fell on Tuesday.
26: Around 3 o'clock Tuesday afternoon, Cincinnati Stormwater Management Utility closed the floodgate on Madison Road near Duck Creek out of an abundance of caution as storms brought heavy rains that could lead to more flash flooding. It remained closed for about 6 hours. The city said the Army Corps of Engineers was looking into a possible malfunction by the floodgate late last week when several inches of rain fell, flooding roads and leaving cars submerged. Still no word on why the floodgate did not open Friday. 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
0: Tri-State once again cleaning up from flash flooding and severe storms. This time, bad weather included tornadoes that touched down in Pierce Township in Claremont County and in Owenton in northern Kentucky. While a few homes and some barns were damaged, trees were knocked down, no injuries have been reported thus far. Still roughly 350 Duke Energy customers are without power this morning. It's a mixed day on Wall Street. The Dow right now up 108 points. NASDAQ has lost 100 while the S&P has dropped around 7. The Reds hit 3 home runs last night to back Chase Burns. Another great start for him. 5 scoreless innings of work in Seattle. Reds beat the Mariners 4-2 last night. Cincinnati will go for a series win this afternoon with Brady Singer on the mound. Our pregame coverage gets underway at 2:40 here on the home of the Reds. Our next update at 11. I'm Rick Uccino. 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
15: 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How could she have just gone down there and accidentally died? How could there have been no marks on her?
19: All theories are out there, you know, everything from murder to UFOs to Bigfoot.
12: This season on Blood Trails, we're following the trail of seven cases that start in the field and end in the shadows, where missing persons reports, half-buried evidence, and whispered suspicions blur the line between hunting story and homicide.
21: I just instantly started freaking out, yelling to the world, "What's going on?" I yelled, "Help." I mean, I'm out in the middle of nowhere. I had no idea what was going on.
12: From the frozen woods of Maine to the mountains of Montana, from an archery opener gone wrong in Wisconsin to a father's last walk through the Minnesota deer woods, each story begins with a hunter stepping into the wild, but not all of them come back.
19: You know, you just got an empty feeling. What do you say? He's not here with us. You know, it was tough.
12: I'm Jordan Sillars. Join me as we track the truth through tangled cover and cold case files, where every trail tells a story, and every story leaves its own trail of blood. Blood Trails.
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22: In the history of cinema, few films have been as successful as The Godfather. Francis Ford Coppola's gangster epic set a new standard, not just for movies about the mafia, but for movies in general. Although, if you talk to the people who made it, The Godfather's prospects for success were far from assured. In fact, before its release, they were pretty bleak.
25: And they said, "We're finished. This is over. The movie's not going to work. You gotta get rid of those guys. It's a disaster."
22: Then Leave the Gun, Take the Cannoli, my co-host Mark Seal and I strip back the varnish of movie history and talk to never-before-heard-from sources to get at what really made the process so arduous. Leave the Gun, Take the Cannoli is based on my co-host Mark's best-selling book of the same title. And on this show, we call upon his years of research to help unpack the story behind The Godfather's birth from start to finish. We sift through innumerable accounts, many of them conflicting, and try to get to the truth of what really happened. Leave the Gun, Take the Cannoli features new and archival interviews with Francis Ford Coppola.
28: Yes, that was a real horse's head.
22: Robert Evans.
29: They called me the Godfather's Godfather.
22: James Caan.
30: To me, they want you to come and test. I said, "Test what? You got a Porsche you want me to drive around a block?"
22: Al Ruddy.
31: Bob said, "I got a call from these Italian guys. They want to see the movie, means there'll be a lot of trouble."
30: Holly.
4: Helping you put the big P in profession. Here's our career Sherpa, Julie Bauke.
5: Ah, the taboos of the workplace. This is something you would never tell probably many members of your family. Wouldn't tell your friends, certainly wouldn't tell strangers. But now Gen Zers and younger generations are doing it with impunity. And I'm talking about posting your salary. They're putting it up on TikTok. One of the biggest taboos in the workplace, apparently no longer taboo. These kids are ruining everything, says Julie Bauke, our career Sherpa on the Scott Sloan Show. They're ruining everything. I don't know why this isn't just more of a thing.
6: So many decades ago, when I was just out of school and in my first job, making a whopping $17,500 a year, there was a woman who started at the same time I did, and she was making $18,000 a year.
5: Mm-hmm.
6: So being young and dumb, she and I told each other our salaries. I went and talked to my boss about it.
5: Yeah.
6: And he said, the difference is she has a master's degree and you don't. And I was like, oh, okay. But when I look back on that moment, I kind of cringe because I'm thinking, you know, I was young and I didn't know. I just figured we were hired at the same time. I figured everything else was kind of equal, but there was a reason for it. So you know, and then when I was graduating college, everybody was sharing their starting salaries.
5: Uh-huh.
6: Because it was sort of I'm going to get the biggest starting salary I can because that means I'm better, I'm this, I'm that. And it was, and so we were very freely sharing that information, kind of comparing, what did this company offer you? What did they offer you?
5: Yeah.
6: And so I think that has always gone on. But then after I learned that little cringy lesson, it was really about, I never brought that up again because I learned. And you sort of absorb what's acceptable from the people around you.
5: Got it.
6: And nobody else talked about salary. I didn't know that yet. Nobody else talked about salary. And so I never did again. But
5: interesting.
6: It's interesting. Yeah, because when you look at...
5: Well, can I interrupt? Let me interrupt you just a second on this point. So you said you were making 17.5 and the lady with a master's degree was making 18 grand. Right? Is that what you said?
6: Yeah. Uh-huh. Uh-huh.
5: So were you upset? Were you upset by that?
6: Why aren't I making 18? Well,
5: hold on a second.
6: Yes.
5: I'd be more pissed off if I went to school for another 2 years to get a master's degree to make $9.61 more a week than you. That's the real... You should have been ecstatic about that.
6: I know. Now that I'm older, I look at it that way too. Like,
5: and it's not even worth $10 a week more to get a master's degree. What are we doing here?
6: Yeah, way to take her side, Sloaney. No, I agree. I totally agree. She should. Yeah,
5: I think you're doing good. Been.
6: But I remember they said to me, "Don't talk about your salary with other people." And there's a lot of reasons that has existed as a taboo. A lot. Well, one of them, I just demonstrated that I did it. Mm-hmm. You don't want to sow discontent between coworkers because I didn't know what her experience was. I didn't know, did she have a bunch of internships? Did she have a master's degree? I didn't know. So there was a reason. And so you don't know the whole story. So that's one piece of it. The other piece is it just sows discontent. Because if you, let's say you were hired because of that master's degree, but you're kind of a crappy performer, like you're not meeting expectations. And there's a person over here who doesn't have a master's degree, but is exceeding expectations. How do you balance that out? And so that's sort of the challenge that human resources has is over time is to make things as fair as possible, considering what are the things that your company values. There are companies that value master's degrees, for instance, and companies that don't. It gets messy, and then you're saying, "Well, wait a minute, this person over here is making more, and they're not a very good performer.
5: Sure.
6: They leave the office every day at noon for 2 hours."
5: Mm-hmm.
6: So you start getting into that. So that's one reason. That's one reason why your company really doesn't want you to be sharing that stuff.
5: Right.
6: The second reason, and this is the cynical reason, is that their compensation systems, they may not feel like they can defend them.
5: Mm.
6: So
5: Okay.
6: If I pay a man in this role, so I've been reading all these books about kind of the history of work in the U.S., and it's very interesting. And back when women first became able to be teachers, when the education system first accepted women as teachers, one of the biggest reasons that women were allowed to be teachers is that you could pay them one-third of what you were paying men. And so a lot of that, it still exists in kind of unspoken cultural ways. Pay the men with families more than the women without families, or pay the men with families more than the men without families. Mm-hmm. So there's a lot of that goes on, that subjective piece of compensation that can get out of hand, or that you will not understand because it involves confidential information. Mm-hmm. So, but what's interesting, we've seen companies come out and say, be more vocal and open about the salary ranges for positions that they advertise. And there are some states that have said, you must post a salary range so that the job seeker can assess whether or not that range is in what they need to make and not waste each other's time.
5: Right.
6: So there's a real push-pull going on right now with this.
5: But here's the thing is, you know, we also discount the fact that someone may be a better negotiator than the person who just got offered a similar job. So should you punish the person who's better negotiated for the person who's not? I think it's interesting. So where does this wind up playing out, Julie Balke, that if we have these open secrets, if everybody knows

0: budget, hand it out. And unless I'm giving everybody 4%, I have to decide how to distribute that. And so what do I value most? And so this, we are careful sometimes. We don't, we forget about the people who just sit in a corner quietly and do their work. But a lot of those people are your strongest performers, and they're also quiet about it. They just get the work done. But believe me, many of those folks, because I've spoken to them, have a quiet, real quiet, simmering, a simmering resentment that will not be quiet forever. Mm-hmm. So I think you have to look at, as you look at your salary budget as an employer, what do we value most? Who has the skills we really need moving forward?
1: Right.
0: How are we making sure that we're keeping our long-term steady performers, that we're not letting them fall behind? Because those folks are as valuable as sort of your cutting edge, let's go out and do all the new things sort of people. But out of sight, out of mind. And they, sometimes they just kind of sit in a corner and keep doing the same thing and just get resentful because they think, as leaders, you ought to be recognizing that. Well, I say, okay, maybe, but this is your career to drive. You're in the driver's seat. And if you want more of something, you need to speak up, not in an emotional, I'm mad way, but in a business case way. Be prepared to make your case. And it's mm-hmm. not just because you were there for 20 years.
1: Right.
0: And so, you know, should there be some pay transparency? I think there's some healthy pieces of it. But then you also have to protect confidentiality and also understand that yeah. just because Fred in the next desk is making that whopping $18,000 doesn't mean necessarily that you should be. And so I think there's an argument on both sides.
1: Okay, very well. So should someone, if you're going to negotiate, so somebody uses, should you use salary data you find on Open Door or Glassdoor, was it Open Door, Glassdoor, or on social media as leverage in a real negotiation? Well, they just look at you and go, where are you getting those numbers from? That's not right. Because, you know, people are going to exaggerate on social media, too.
0: So I would say multiple sources. And this is where you really have to do your homework. For instance, let's say you're a project manager of a smaller company. You have to make sure as you go out and look at salary.com and glassdoor.com and then even going on LinkedIn and maybe connecting with people and looking at what salary ranges are posted for some jobs, you have to look at all of that. And it's not fair to say, well, this project manager at this $3 billion corporation is being paid a lot more than I am, who's in a $3 million corporation. That's not a fair comparison.
1: Mm-hmm.
0: So you have to make sure if you're going to go in and make a case for why you need to be paid more from a starting salary and or get a bigger annual performance increase or something like that. It can't be just because I want it or I need it. It has to be based on comparative market data as best you can find, and then anything else you know about your performance. When you're a strong performer, and I don't just mean you think you're a strong performer, I mean the organization also thinks you're a strong performer,
1: yeah.
0: that gives you leverage. If you're barely scraping by and just got off a performance improvement plan or is seen as an average performer, you have less leverage. The dollars in the salary budget bucket will be used differently. And so you have to approach this like the business of me. And, you know, obviously I didn't do that when I was 22.
1: No one did.
0: But we just didn't understand enough about how things work. So, you know, there's good and bad. I would be careful. You're in there saying, oh, yes, you know, how much do you make? That, you know, that's going to come back and bite you because do your work. You know, I mean, mm-hmm. if you're just always on I'm trying to figure out how much everybody else makes, I understand why you're trying to do it. But also the downside of that is seen as a troublemaker, someone that is more concerned about getting paid than they are doing the work. I'm just trying to give you both sides of the table because there's going to be That will be seen differently depending on who's watching you do that.
1: Yeah, it makes sense. Julie Balkier, career Sherpa on the Scott Sloan Show on 700 WW. A new trend that is growing and maybe blowing up the old taboo because taboos always fall in America, and that is Gen Z and younger posting how much they make on social media and kind of being more transparent that way and then comparing it to other people in similar jobs and saying, hey, I'm making more or I'm making less than you, and it's causing a rift in HR. But at the same time, some states, as you mentioned, the open are requiring the salary ranges anyway in job postings. Mm-hmm. What's driving this? is the legislation driving

0: having the culture shift or reflecting it?
1: Reflecting. I would say more reflecting. Because when you think about, you're out there looking, you see a job that you're really interested in, and you say, wow, I wonder how much this pays.
0: Yeah.
1: I could go ahead and go through the whole application process. I could just follow all these steps mm-hmm. and then find out that it pays much less than I'm interested in. And so I'm not going to do, if I could see it makes X to Y, but I'm already being paid more than that mm-hmm. or significantly less. So it might be a bigger jump. I'm saving everybody time. It really makes a lot of sense because from the employer standpoint, you're already getting inundated. Do you really want, wouldn't you prefer that people self-select out because of your salary range?
0: Yeah.
1: Then you try to bring them in and convince them to take less. And from an employee standpoint, I would rather, I'd rather know up front because as I say all the time, online applying is a dumpster fire. So why don't we streamline that process for everybody?
0: Yeah.
1: But it's funny because the some of these companies who are really, and some of these, they're resisting posting it. And so they'll post like some wild salary range, like this job pays between $35,000 and $235,000. So there's a little bit of gamesmanship here, but what it comes off as is if you don't say, look, this is our salary range, it can be interpreted as you're trying to get somebody as cheaply as you can, which, okay, of course, every company is, but you're not being realistic maybe about what the market pays. If you're comfortable with the salary range for that role, put it out there. Maybe put it a little higher or lower than you'd want just to catch some more flies. But you don't want a bunch of people making $150,000 a year applying for your $50,000 a year job.
0: Right. Yeah. Yeah. No, that makes tons of sense. Absolutely. Because you got to watch out for that. And, the other thing I was thinking, too, is you overshare your finances. Could that impact? I mean, because nowadays, AI does all this stuff behind the scenes. If you start applying for credit or insurance or, a future employer, they're going to pull all your social stuff. If you're posting the stuff out there, what does that mean? Does it make you less attractive as someone who is going to be get a loan or a future job? A company may look at that and go, you got to think of that, right?
1: Yeah. And again, my favorite J word next to Julie, judgment. Mm-hmm. I mean, what kind of good judgment or poor judgment are you exhibiting?
0: Right.
1: When you go out there and air your dirty laundry? I mean, I cringe. Even on LinkedIn, which people ought to know better, the stuff people post sometimes, politics, religion, I mean, if you really feel like you must, then you must do it. But I think be careful because someone from a different perspective is going to come in and look at and try to learn as much as they can about you. And part of that is the stuff that you post unfettered, the stuff that you don't think people might be looking at. So if you are in a workplace, don't be that person who's trying to make it. I saw something about some guy who's going here, some person who's trying to make a spreadsheet of everybody's salaries. Oh, come on. Mm. What are you doing?
0: That's a problem.
1: That's a loser. You may be trying to prove something, but let's worry about what's going on. And if you believe you have a protected class, a group of women or older people who are being discriminated against, who as a class are being discriminated against, that's one thing. Talk to an attorney. But to take that on yourself inside of an organization, I think there's more downside to your career than upside.
0: All right. She is our career Sherpa. That's Julie Bauke from the Bauke Group. Bauke is how you spell it. And she has a big team. So if you're looking for some career direction, maybe you're coming out of school and what a plan should be, what a career shift may look like, some advice, they're there to counsel you at thebaukegroup.com. She jumps on the show every Wednesday. It's Julie on the Job. Have a great week. Appreciate you.
1: See ya.
0: All right, we've got news in 4 minutes. We've got day baseball later on today, 2:40. It's Brady Singer getting the ball for the Reds, looking to take a series in Seattle before they move on to St. Louis next on the home of the Reds, 700 WLW Cincinnati.
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0: Enshrining two more names down at Paycor Stadium. With the 11 o'clock report, I'm Rick Uccino. Breaking now, they were facing some tough competition in a vote from season ticket holders, including new modern era players like Geno Atkins, Andrew Whitworth, Leon Hall, and A.J. Green. But voters overwhelmingly chose tight end Bob Trumpy and running back James Brooks to be the Bengals' Ring of Honor class for 2026. In a statement this morning, Bengals owner Mike Brown called Bob Trumpy the best receiving tight end in the game during his time. He would also later go on to become a sports talk radio pioneer here on 700 WLW. James Brooks, meantime, the franchise's second all-time leading rusher with 6,447 yards on the ground during his eight seasons in Cincinnati. He also averaged more than 10 yards per reception
13: throughout his career. Both Trumpy and Brooks will be etched onto the facade of Paycor Stadium during halftime of the Bengals-Titans game on Sunday, November the 1st. Let's check the latest traffic and weather together.
20: 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There's an accident northbound 71 before you get to the Reagan Highway. That's backing traffic to Montgomery Road in Kenwood. And 22 shut down at 48 for police activity. I'm working on getting more details. Southbound 75, brake lights in and out of Lachlan. Chuck Ingram, News Radio 700 WLW.
21: Now, the latest forecast from the Jake Sweeney Chevrolet Weather Center. 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Together, let's drive.
22: The temperatures have dropped and so has the humidity. Much more comfortable weather the next couple of days. This afternoon, a mix of sun and clouds with a high only near 76 degrees. And that low humidity letting us cool off nicely overnight down to 58 for Thursday morning. Tomorrow afternoon, mostly sunny and a high near 78. From your severe weather station, I'm 9 First Warning Meteorologist Mark Stitz. 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
13: Partly sunny skies right now, 68 degrees. News a service of the low T. Center. The Tri-State once again cleaning up today from flash flooding and severe storm. This time, bad weather included tornadoes that touched down in Pierce Township and Claremont County yesterday, as well as in northern Kentucky in Owenton. All a few homes and barns were damaged, trees and power poles knocked down. No injuries were reported. Still roughly 350 Duke Energy customers are without power right now. And Cincinnati's mayor is taking action to try to help those who have been impacted the most by the weather over the past few days.
23: Mayor F. Tab Purevall with the declaration Tuesday evening, saying ongoing assessment of damage caused by Friday's flooding in several of the city's neighborhoods will continue. And with the declaration, this provides the city government with the ability to move quickly as needed and pursue further support at the state and federal levels. Noting that while first responders have made an immeasurable impact, the effects of the weather still persist. And as more destruction is reported and evaluated, it's incumbent upon the city to seek as much assistance as possible. The mayor and his team spending part of Tuesday helping crews with ongoing cleanup efforts on Camberwell Road, which is not far from the floodgate on Madison Road near Duck Creek. I'm Sean Gallagher, News Radio 700 WLW.
13: City of Reading has now rejected plans presented by the state of Ohio for improvements along Reading Road. Council voting down a safety enhancement project that would have taken the street down to one lane in each direction. It's a mixed day on Wall Street. The Dow right now is up 72 points, while the Nasdaq has lost 72. S&P hovering around even right now. The Reds are going for a series win this afternoon in Seattle. They will take on the Mariners at 3:40 with Brady Singer on the bump. Our pregame coverage gets underway at 2:40 here on the home of the Reds. Our next update at 11:30. I'm Rick Uccino, News Radio 700 WLW.
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31: Don't want to be an American idiot.
0: Slowly back on 700 WLW. The city was warned, according to Dan Hoard, granted reporting at the Inquirer at Cincinnati.com. 6 years ago, engineers told Cincinnati that the Madison Road Bridge over Duck Creek was far too small, recommended replacing it. That would solve the flood problem. The floodgate would have to be, would essentially be eliminated. That fixed the problem. City didn't do that. And now, I guess hindsight's 2020. You had one person dead in Fairfax anyway, but businesses gutted 2 days in a row. By the way, some of the same businesses flooding along Madison Road. He is council member Seth Walsh. He's on the infrastructure committee. He is Mr. Infrastructure for the city. Seth, welcome. How you been?
32: I'm good, Scott. How are you?
0: I'm good. Difficult times indeed to watch this kind of flooding. I mean, I've been in Cincinnati longer than you have by age and also just by definition, and I can't remember that extensive a flooding happening that to back-to-back days in areas like Hyde Park and Oakley. I can't for the life of me remember that. And business owners have said, it's like, listen, this has happened a few times where our businesses have been underwater. I had... council member on earlier in the week to discuss this, and the discussion was around, you know, floodgates and could the city have done more? What about our infrastructure? We're starting to be, you know, we're building Oakley, we're building in Hyde Park, and unfortunately the system, the sewers, aren't designed to handle that much flow. How do we fix that?
32: Yeah, I mean, these are a lot of the questions that lie in front of us, and I think you're spot on. Is that as long as I've lived in Cincinnati, this is, you know, nothing like this comes to mind. But we're constantly inundated with these flash flood warnings. I feel like I get the alert constantly, right, on your phone.
0: Yeah.
32: And so to some degree, I think we were kind of naive as, you know, individuals within the city that it's just another warning, dismiss it. That was my mindset. But at the same time, I was out at Hyde Park earlier this week, shortly after the flooding, and these businesses have been, this isn't the first time they've gone through it. Wasn't getting the publicity it was going through. I actually made a comment to one of them where I said, you know, this is a generational storm. These seem to be getting shorter and shorter. And they said, this happened 7 years ago. So it's an ongoing issue that we as a city, you know, as Dan Horn was reporting, it seems like there's some questions that need to be answered as to, you know, who knew what and when and how we can and work on that. But the larger scale of this is that we have to continue to improve the infrastructure. And we have to get all the right minds in the room to say, what are we going to do as the next step to actually invest in it? It's going to be an expensive project. Mm-hmm. I mean, if we embark on this, it's going to be a very expensive project. But no one fix is going to solve this. When I was out at Hyde Park walking around with the businesses, I actually ran into some of the developers for the PLK development there. They walked us around as well. And we were talking about a potential retention basin there. And even that, you know, there was so much water that couldn't have stopped what was happening.
0: Right.
32: And so I think the scale of this is really important to understand is like there, you know, to some degree, infrastructure was going to fail. But that doesn't mean that our lesson should be, well, let's just wipe it off. Our lesson should be, okay, how do we improve and go forward? Because these storms are going to continue to come.
0: Mm-hmm.
32: Last week I was in NASA and they've got a big board. And you know, keep in mind the world we live in right now, we have a big board though on climate change and the, you know, increase in seawater.
0: Right.
32: And the fact that that's even be talked about at the federal level, these storms are not going to stop. And so we have to adjust. We have to build our infrastructure. And if you know, we built it once, it's a hefty build once. This next wave, I think, is going to be very expensive too. But we can't ignore it anymore. These storms, yeah. I don't think, are the last of it.
0: Yeah, it's completely clear that you know, our climate is always changing for sure. We could talk about the reasons why, but it's always been a matter of fact. And Tornado Alley is shifting closer and closer to us. Illinois is now becoming Tornado Alley. It won't be long before it's Kentucky, Indiana, Ohio. We see our share of storms as well. It's just that's the nature of it. I think because we are an older city, you have this underground infrastructure, what does get replaced from time to time. It's not sexy. It doesn't get votes until, you know, you go to flush your toilet and it doesn't work. It's a different story. We don't care about it. We want to spend money on it until it fails. That's the nature of something like infrastructure. It's, you know, if you don't see it, you don't think about it, you forget about it. But we continue to develop pride. And I think it's interesting. This is Long Madison Road. This is Oakley. This is Hyde Park. And fair areas where we are aggressive in development. And we feed all this into the same sewer line that had been there for, I don't know, 20, 30, 40 years or longer. It wasn't built for that capacity. It's like, you wonder why the roads are crowded. Well, we haven't widened or expanded roadways. That's why we're doing the Brent Spence Bridge project. It's too crowded. We got to make more room. That's true for the roads we see, the roads under our feet that handle our utilities. We don't think of that so much. Is that essentially what's going on?
32: I think that's a part of the problem. Absolutely. I think technology has changed since we implemented the infrastructure. Even, you know, permeable surfaces, parking lots, you know, that could help dramatically in these situations. I also think, frankly, there's a, you know, I was driving out to Hyde Park the other day to visit the businesses. I was just being conscious of where I was driving. I never processed how literally every hill in that region came right to that point.
0: Yeah.
32: Every bit of water came right there. You know, to some degree, the geography of the city, you know, we can figure out what these points are. You know, we're talking about Hyde Park and Mount Lookout in Oakley, who, you know, really experienced significant and severe flooding. It's also happening around the city. I mean, I've seen this morning, College Hill have several basements flooding too. So, you know, it's an infrastructure problem all across the city. We've been in this $4 billion improvement of our infrastructure for almost 20 years now with MSD. Makes you wonder, you know, or do we have to embark on the next phase after this
0: right,
32: as well?
0: Right.
32: But I think there's kind of two parts. You know, the way I'm doing this right now, we need to help the businesses. There's things we have to do immediately to help them. You know, the state of emergency is going to help them with the insurance, although I worry about what the ramifications will be for them long term with these consistent flooding and their ability to keep their insurance. Two, as a city, we need to get the trash kit, you know, collect that, get it out there. As neighbors and friends and allies, how can we help these businesses get back up on their feet and support them right now? And we also need to have this larger conversation about infrastructure, because the infrastructure, you know, I wish we could solve it today. It's going to be an expensive, big lift. But we know the floods have shown us exactly where the problems are that we need to now take the next combative step on. But we also got to keep these businesses alive, and we got to support them through this really difficult time.
0: He is Councilmember Seth Walsh on the Scott Sloan Show, 700 WLW, day two of the flooding in Madison Road. Some of the same businesses that just cleaned up had to clean up a second day in a row. And this is becoming a common occurrence, wondering, okay, how's our infrastructure? What can we do to fix this? The simple thing, well, maybe not simple, but Dan Hord at Cincinnati.com reported that there's an engineering report done about 6 years ago that the city replaced the Madison Road Bridge over Duck Creek. And they said, look, the bridge itself is a restriction to the flood flows. And we've got this, you know, we've got a floodgate that we have to close from time to time. If you simply redid that bridge, that would eliminate the problem entirely. Even a 500-year flood would mean that we don't have to worry about Madison Road and these businesses and homes going underwater. That then lowers flood insurance and costs for property owners. Calling it essentially a maintenance-free solution after the bridge was built, and you don't have to worry about the floodgates anymore. That sounds like an easy win. So let's start with that. Were you aware that this report existed before this week, Seth?
32: No, I was not aware of it. And, you know, fortunately in city government, there are a lot of reports like that that exist right now. I think that, you know, one of the thoughts I had this morning while I was reading Dan's reporting there is this, how many of these reports do exist that we are either not aware of or have kind of naively looked past over the years. I mean, 6 years ago, nobody on council or in leadership was in leadership at the time.
0: Mm-hmm.
32: But that doesn't mean that we shouldn't have known these reports exist. And how can we build a bigger plan for the city to how these things start to flow together? Because I think the larger conversation we're going to have at the city, yes, you know, we've talked about it with the rail sale. We've talked about, you know, deferred maintenance, but also to the point you keep saying, we're an old city.
0: Yeah.
32: You built this infrastructure to last 100 years. A lot of that 100-year time clock is coming due right now. companies all coming due at the same time, which means that we have to step up. Now, the opportunity for that is a lot of jobs to fix it. And it's also the opportunity to really, you know, do these things right and make sure we're on the right path. It doesn't negate the problems that we have. You know, again, the flooding that we're seeing in Madison, on Madison Avenue and Edwards Road in Hyde Park, they were the same issues I was working on last year. Mm-hmm. And so we have to stop ignoring it. And it's going to get more expensive by the day. But what else is out there that we will regret that we didn't know? That's a big question that's on my mind right now, because the flooding is the problem. But what else?
0: Right. Right. Well, I, you know, here's part of the problem, too. And obviously you weren't on council and members weren't. But if you go back, it seems like, you know, you commission a study like this. I don't know what it would have cost to do this in 6 years ago, but commission the study. Okay, hey, great. It says fix this bridge. It's a severe restriction of, and all of a sudden it gets filed in the cabinet, never to be seen again. I think taxpayers should have a problem with that. I mean, first of all, they paid for that study that was ignored, and now the reward for that is, hey, guess what? Your insurance is going up. You've lost property. You've lost business. You may fail simply because the city knew this was an existing problem and decided not to move on it, and the people who are responsible aren't around anymore.
32: Well, and the irony of why was that report likely filed was probably because they said it was going to be expensive.
0: Mm-hmm.
32: And at the time, there's a lot of deferred maintenance issues. And so there's, you know, okay, well, let's just file that away.
0: Right.
32: I think, you know, I'm of the opinion that elected leaders and people that live in the city, we're all reasonable people. And we understand we live in an old city. It's part of the charm. It's part of why we chose to live here.
0: Sure.
32: So, you know, I think facing what does it cost to really do these things? Because I can tell you right now, there's a facility study that's going around that's being looked at for what our police and fire departments need. And that is not a cheap fix. You know, you have there's a police station that we have where half the building, the Wi-Fi doesn't work half the day. Those are problems that we have to be able to fix. And the money from the rail sale is not going to be enough to immediately be able to fix that. Well, which one do you want to prioritize? And the answer may be, as a city, we don't want to have to prioritize. We want to solve these problems all together. And then that means we have to do X, Y, Z. But we can't even get to the solution side of what that's going to cost until we actually take a proactive approach to say, what is this looking like?
0: Yeah, and earlier this week, Mike Burke was from Zips, on Zips, was on with Willie, and they said he's flooded like 4 or 5 times in the last decade, and he's going to his pocket for another $25,000. He's afraid if he files a claim with an insurer, he's going to drop him. Now, that's Zips, legendary restaurant, and I don't know how much Mike can afford. $25,000 is a hell of a lot of money, but if you're that tattoo parlor down the way from him, you can't afford that. And you know, there's video of raw sewage bubbling up out of toilets, and it's an existing problem the sewer district knew about. Look at it this way. If this were a landlord, would not the same city council, mayor's office, city manager's office be going after the bad landlord, you know, the bad landlord guy twirling his mustache, counting his money, not caring about the people whose toilets are overflowing? City, it would just come down in a poop storm, literally and figuratively, on that landlord. How is this any different?
32: I mean, I'm not gonna lie to you, Scott. I am incredibly frustrated right now. I'm just trying to hold back my frustration because, again, these issues, the Zips issue, the issues in Hyde Park, the videos that you're seeing, we saw similar videos last year, and we tried to push to get the solutions out there. I thought that there was work that's been underway. There's work that's been underway in Mount Lookout. And it just, I can't imagine if you're a business owner being like, at what point is the work going to solve the problem? And maybe, you know, part of the answer, we're looking at two storms that were uniquely severe at the right time that it caught us by flat-footed. I think people are reasonable, but the fact that it's been a continuation for years, I can't imagine how frustrated they are right now. And I'm incredibly frustrated for them because this isn't the first time that I've raised these concerns myself. And so we as a city have to start taking this seriously. We can't continue to cry poverty and then be shocked by these things. You know, leadership and running the city requires us to make hard decisions. And these, you're right, these things aren't necessarily sexy. But when they go wrong in real ways.
0: Mm-hmm.
32: The floods are not something to joke about, and the infrastructure is not something to joke about, and the aging infrastructure is a real thing. And I think, you know, that's where I would like us to get really aggressive and get the right people in the room and say, okay, what is it going to take, and what is the comprehensive plan going to be? Because the runoff is real. The way the geography is real.
0: Yep.
32: We know that this problem is going to continue to persist. We knew the problem existed.
0: Mm-hmm.
32: We didn't realize it to the scale that it is, but we knew the problem existed. And so what are we going to do to be aggressive in trying to solve this problem? Because these businesses are not going to continue to be able to operate if they lose their insurance and they have to keep coming up with $25,000 plus to fix it. And so what do we have to do as a city to finally solve these problems in a real way that they can finally be like, thank God we don't have to worry about the city doing more road construction to solve a problem that doesn't seem to be solved?
0: Well, you know, you're talking about size. Not you, Seth, but the city is like, hey, we want development. We want business. Look at the Hyde Park development project. Although that's, that's hanging in the balance. But Oakley, et cetera, spent a lot of money developers had getting that land and making that dream come true. And when it comes to the city's end of this, who's cashing the check, MSD is like, sorry, not sorry. We can't help you. You're going to have to deal with floodwaters and cleaning poop out of your restaurant. I mean, Neko Sushi flooded, I heard, five times in the last 5 years. And just again last month, at what point does the city owe these business owners more than sympathy, like a buyout, floodproofing grant, something along those lines? Is relief coming from the city? Because the mayor just declared it a disaster area. FEMA's not going to do anything. The state might, but doesn't this fall solely at the feet of the city? And what can you do?
32: I mean, this is one of the big questions I've been trying to wrestle with this week, is what more can the city do? Because I do think we have a responsibility to step in. I think we have to be able to help these businesses in a real way, because, again, right now we have to help them just get through it. But on the back end, there's ways that we should be helping them navigate this, because, again, this is a reoccurring problem. Everything you just said, I agree with. At what point do we step up to the plate and say, the problem hasn't been solved and we want you to continue to operate? Because I think it's a much bigger problem if we start losing these businesses because we haven't solved the problem long term.
0: If this continues, and back-to-back days, I don't think it's an outlier, because if you just look at it, it's a number of times these businesses have flooded. People are hearing this going, well, Seth, your background is running community development. You're a community development corporation guy, so you understand about reviving business districts. I know you and I were both very pro Hyde Square, remodel, blowing that up and reimagining things, bringing more money, and that's wonderful. But what happens to Oakley Square and Mount Lookout and Hyde Park? And from a commercial perspective, if every business owner or someone wants to do business with the city assumes they're going to flood every couple of summers, that's not very attractive. I try to find a business at the top of a hill or do business somewhere where the infrastructure works. This is a deterrent from the very same efforts you're encouraging.
32: Well, that's what I'm saying. We need to get the best minds in the room to talk about these solutions, and we need to come up with what those solutions look like. Again, talking to PLK when we were walking around there, we should absolutely put a retention basin in there, and I think that's part of their plan. It also wouldn't have solved the problem immediately, which means there's more we have to do. We can't expect individual developers to be able to solve what our infrastructure problem is. We need to be looking at it as a comprehensive plan for all these areas that are flooding right now, because we've been given an opportunity to see exactly where the impact is. So now let's plan it out. Let's not, what we typically do, where we put it on the developer and say, fix it. This problem can't be fixed by the developer alone. This problem is going to require the city to come to the table and say, okay, here's how we can get strategic. And, it may require policy changes for how parking lots get built in these areas to allow to control the runoff and to capture it. It may require us to get more creative in how we can start blocking it instead of having millions of gallons of water rushing down the hill into these communities. I'm not an engineer, but I know the first answer in community development is you get the right minds in the room and start looking at it comprehensively, not as a one-off problem.
0: All right, Seth, finally, your term, coming up in council, but you are running for state treasurer of Ohio. So two-part question. Does the state need to put money into urban stormwater infrastructure? And if you win in November, who carries the Duck Creek fight forward if you leave council? How much of this is on? Because it's not just Cincinnati then. Now this is a state problem. You don't have one county to worry about. You got 88 to worry about.
32: Well, let's be clear. I didn't ask you to ask this question, but I appreciate that you asked it. Because the state treasurer's office actually has the power to declare emergency situations like this and get capital out to businesses almost immediately. Instead of having to wait for FEMA, wait for all these paperwork to get done, the state treasurer's office can get really aggressive about it. And it hasn't done that in almost a decade plus. They did this famously up in Finley when they had floods. That's how I know about this program. Mm-hmm. So, yeah, the state should be helping. The state should absolutely get involved. And not just for the city of Cincinnati, all around the state, there are communities that are affected by it. If you think Cincinnati's having problems, imagine when you go a little bit further to the east, where these communities don't have the municipality of Cincinnati, and their infrastructure is as bad, if not worse, in some cases. So, yes, the state should absolutely get involved. Two, in terms of who carries this fight forward, I think there's probably going to be a number of council members that are going to be eager to jump on this. But at the same time, I think any elected official has a responsibility to be involved in pushing these things forward. Mm-hmm. Just because I don't have a vote doesn't mean I won't have a voice. I was there when the storms were happening. I didn't think the storms were that bad because it's just rain, right?
0: Yeah.
32: They're like, how did it get 6 feet of water.
0: It's incredible. Like literally in minutes, too. It's an epic failure.
32: Right?
0: He is Councilmember Seth Walsh, knows a lot about infrastructure development and sits on the infrastructure committee, as a matter of fact, at City Council, hopefully working the problem here and getting people to the table to listen and fix this so you continue to grow the city coffers and make sure that people aren't suffering and ruining businesses and homes in the process. Seth, all the best. Thanks again.
32: Thanks.
0: Best news of the day is the storms have moved off. It's going to be dry for a long time to come. We're not going to have to worry about this. And kind of cool and comfortable out right now. Let's enjoy it, shall we? How about some snorts? Reds won last night. Sarah's here to talk about the snort report is next after news. 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
17: New calls for the city to act with 1130 Report. I'm Brian Combs. Breaking now, twice in 5 days, flash flooding in the city of Cincinnati, damaging homes and businesses in Hyde Park, Oakley, and Madisonville. This time the floodgates did close on Madison Road, but we still don't know what went wrong when they did not close last week. And in spite of the precautions the city has taken, we're continuing to see flooding issues, businesses frustrated, so are members of City Council.
32: I am incredibly frustrated right now. Again, these issues, the zip issue, the issues in Hyde Park, the videos that you're seeing, we saw similar videos last year. and we tried to push to get the solutions out there. I thought that there was work that had been underway. I can't imagine if you're a business owner being like, at what point is the work going to solve the problem?
17: 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Just a few minutes ago on 700 WLW, Walsh said he was not aware of the report that the Enquirer is quoting today that says the city was told 6 years ago that they needed to replace the floodgates and the bridge on Madison Road to help people there deal with flooding issues. Now, latest traffic and weather together.
1: 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Crews continue to clean up an accident northbound 71 before the Reagan Highway. I'm no longer seeing a delay, though, from Montgomery Road in Kenwood. Southbound 75 slows just a bit at the Reagan Highway and again at the Brent Spence. Chuck Ingram, News Radio 700 WLW.
4: Here is the latest weather forecast from News Radio 700 WLW.
5: The temperatures have dropped and so has the humidity. Much more comfortable weather the next couple of days. This afternoon, a mix of sun and clouds with a high only near 76 degrees and that low humidity letting us cool off nicely overnight down to 58 for Thursday morning. Tomorrow afternoon, mostly sunny and a high near 78. From your severe weather station, I'm 9 First Warning meteorologist Mark Stitz. 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
17: 67 degrees right now, partly sunny. No rain in sight. Two confirmed, two more suspected. National Weather Service says tornadoes did touch down yesterday in Pierce Township in Claremont County and in Owenton in Northern Kentucky. Damage there to buildings, but no injuries today. Investigators from the National Weather Service looking at two other spots in the tri-state where touchdowns are suspected. One of them's in Hamersville in Brown County, the other in eastern Clinton County. He was one of the original Bengals and the godfather of sports talk radio. Longtime 700 WLW host Bob Trumpy has been voted into the Bengals Ring of Honor by season ticket holders. His election comes 6 months after his death at the age of 80. He'll be going in with a running back who helped Bengals get to the Super Bowl in 1988. James Brooks. On Wall Street, stock prices higher today. The Dow's up 150 points. Next update at noon. I'm Brian Combs, News Radio 700 WLW.
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29: She's back.
0: I'm back.
29: I'm back too.
0: I'm back. I'm back.
29: And we're banging.
0: Here we go.
29: Sloane, do you like this?
0: Snortface here is Snort Report Sarah Lease from 102.7 EBN and whatever the morning show is here now. She is here.
29: It's the
0: this week.
29: It's the TBD show on WEBN. I've kind of crashed out over the last few weeks.
0: Yeah, you did. What did you just ask me a few minutes ago?
29: You cannot answer this question. I don't know why you can't just answer it.
0: What is the question?
29: Well, I said...
0: Go to her, by the way, her social, Instagram, TikTok, etc., Sarah Lease.
29: There you go, Sarah Lease 128.
0: 128.
29: I did crash out, and I got bangs.
0: Okay.
29: So I asked Sloane, I said, well, do you like the bangs?
0: And what did he say?
29: And Sloane goes, do you like them?
0: And you said, that's what I'm asking. I'm asking
29: do
0: if you,
29: you like
0: them.
29: My bangs?
0: And I said, I don't have an opinion either way, yes or no.
29: I mean, do you think they're cute?
0: She's very concerned about whether or not I
29: well,
0: like
29: I already bangs. Immediately regretted my decision.
0: Did you?
29: Yeah. Oh, yeah. I feel like I look weird. I already looked weird.
0: No, you're fine.
29: But I feel like I look more weird.
0: No, you're lovely.
29: I've got like a weird face, and then you add like a weird bang to my face.
0: Yeah, yeah.
29: And I'm like, it's giving Beatles.
0: No, you look like... You look like Amy Winehouse before rehab.
29: You sure it's not? I feel like Amy Winehouse. I feel like my whole world has There's a lot going on in my world right now.
0: It's a good look for you.
29: It's a good time to get out of town. I am going to St. Louis this weekend.
0: Do you not have mirrors where you live? Or?
29: No, I don't. I get ready in the dark. I don't look in the mirror.
0: Here's the thing. She is so self-conscious. Like any judge, this is going to be, it's going to grind on her for another week or two.
29: Well, I do have very low self-esteem. Yeah, this is not a surprise.
0: Well, everyone in broadcasting does.
29: Well, because we've been knocked around plenty.
0: That's just right. Take advantage of us. So. Yeah. Why did you decide to get banged?
29: So, yeah, I crashed out. I was at the hairdresser a couple weeks ago, and I said, I don't know, like, let's just bang it out, babe. So I had talked about bangs for many, many years. I can confirm this with my hairdresser.
0: Okay.
29: And then I just thought, like, I was at a weird emotional point and probably not a good idea to do bangs when you're feeling that way. When I just lost my co-host and the man that gave me a job.
0: Did you just say... hell, do what you
29: want. Let's bang it out. Yeah.
0: Okay. Are bangs coming back? I don't even know.
29: I think bangs are kind of back. They're very trendy and it kind of like inspired me to do them. So I had no idea how much bang I would have. It turns out they're very thick. I got a lot going on the forehead right now.
0: Yeah, I have the same problem usually. I go to the hairdresser. When I go to Great Clips with my coupon, I go, do what you want.
29: I can tell you go to Great Clips. Yeah, it's a quick guy cut, you know?
0: I don't care.
29: Requires a lot of attention.
0: But the thing
29: attention.
0: Is, Sarah, damn it, it's the same thing to Michelle. It's just hair. It'll grow back.
29: She's not going to Great Clips.
0: No, I don't want to know what she drops.
29: She's got a
0: Brazilian,
29: good head of hair.
0: Is it blowouts or whatever?
29: Brazilian blowout, yeah. I have to do
0: this
29: those
0: whole
29: too.
0: Thing. Oh, yeah, and it's a known cancer. It's a known carcinogen I'm putting on my... Wait, me?
29: Sure.
0: I don't want... Yeah, sure.
29: Whatever justifies spending all that money, Michelle.
0: Why would you put cancer... something causes cancer in your head.
29: It's girl math. I don't know.
0: It really is something. I don't know how you people live with yourselves.
29: My girl math does tell me that Chase Burns is lights out, though.
0: He was
29: that
0: pretty
29: $105
0: good.
29: Million contract.
0: Worth every penny?
29: Worth every penny you could see it last night. Well, actually, I didn't see anything last night because they played too darn late.
0: Our only problem is he can't pitch every day. That's your problem.
29: That
0: right
29: is
0: there.
29: The one that's and the only problem with Chase Burns is we can't have him start every single day. We've got to share that responsibility. But he is 12-1. 4-2 was the final. Today is the rubber.
0: Okay, so
29: and we actually get to see it today because 3:40 is the first pitch.
0: We won't be asleep. No, we're not. They're done. Will you admit finally this is it? It's over?
29: I don't say that it's over until it's over. We've got 60 games to go. You never know what could happen.
0: How many games do you have to win in the next 60?
29: Probably like 59 of them. Very doable. It's very doable.
0: The greatest run in all of sports. We're never going to lose again. It's Letterkenny. We're never going to lose again.
29: That's sure like as a Cincinnati sports fan, you're just like, well, you know, training camp starts
0: right
29: in the nick of time every year.
0: Yeah, it does.
29: Right when you're spiraling, you get bangs. The Reds can't win.
0: Month. We had a good month of Reds.
29: We had April. We will always have April.
0: And I'm going to be there when they have when they hang the Cincinnati
29: the
0: April
29: Reds, banner?
0: April 26 champions.
29: And don't you forget it. We're getting a bobblehead.
0: Yes,
29: we're getting a blanket, a t-shirt, a whole night dedicated to it. And I can't wait.
0: Absolutely.
29: I will be there for all of
0: it. Probably
29: tarps
0: have.
29: Off, the whole
0: the
29: thing.
0: The remainder, like the 1990 Reds will be here. Dibble, yes. All those guys. It'll be fantastic.
29: Barry Larkin will present a trophy to
0: there'll be trophies.
29: Matt McClain on the field. It's going to be great.
0: They're getting their rings for the April, the success they had in April.
29: Yes.
0: National League champions, April 26.
29: So we were just talking about Chase Burns. I don't know if it's bad luck or good luck, but Brad Metter did spill his coffee all over Chase's contract.
0: Are you kidding?
29: I wish I was kidding about this.
0: That's awesome.
29: So.
0: All right, let me clean that up.
29: Just showing it a little bit of love. Dude, what are you doing? What is good? This is so Reds
0: it's
29: of us.
0: So Reds.
29: That is so Reds. Like, you've got your ace out there, and he's just sitting there waiting with his pen. He's like, oh, hold on, my Duncan's all over it.
0: Where am I going to sign this thing? He spills his coffee. So I got to run the intern to the computer to print off another one. Oh
29: yeah, exactly.
0: God.
29: If their printers work.
0: I don't know.
29: You know, good we've luck. Got that problem around
0: just
29: here.
0: It's a sign of the times. All right. Well, Reds
29: speaking
0: won
29: of problems, time. Yeah, the Reds won. But speaking
0: who goes
29: of,
0: today?
29: Today we got, let's see, Brady Singer.
0: Singer. Okay.
29: Brady Singer.
0: All right.
29: And like I said, it's on to St. Louis, which is where I'll be this weekend.
0: Good luck with that.
29: Oh, no kidding. They're kind of hot right now.
0: Yeah, they kind of are.
29: But we've got injury updates. If you remember Spencer Steer, he was dealing with that left rib contusion. Came back negative for a fracture.
0: Right.
29: But if you were wondering, why wasn't he in yesterday's lineup? Because I know that's all you could think about yesterday, Sloaney.
0: That's all I was thinking about. That.
29: Where is Spencer Steer?
0: That in your hair.
29: My new bangs.
0: Biggest questions I had
29: was what happens when Sarah spirals.
0: She's banging.
29: Oh my God, it's banging and not the best. Could go for a good bang. A good bang.
0: All right.
29: Speaking of banging, we did see one from Gino last night, I guess, and Ellie. I don't know. I was asleep though. More injury updates. We've got Matt McClain with his left calf thing, expected to join the team for the next homestand, which would be Monday, taking on Cleveland. Then it's time for another divisional battle with the Pirates.
0: All right. Just kind of feel we're playing the string out at this point.
29: I know.
0: August.
29: Like, this is just my life right now.
0: This is it.

0: Oh.
1: Not sure if he's going to be, is he going to, it'll be informative for sure, knowledge, but also funny. But the,
0: I think he'll be funny in his own Joey Votto way.
1: Funny Joey Votto, weird funny or funny funny? Because he can be funny, funny, goes to be weird funny.
0: He's Joey Votto funny.
1: Yeah.
0: Like if you know,
1: yeah,
0: you
1: I'll
0: know.
1: Watch. I'll watch
0: like
1: that.
0: I think Cincinnati I fans will appreciate him for what he is. Definitely tuning in on Sunday night.
1: See how the rest of the world adopts to that.
0: I guess it's also on Peacock. What is it? NBC and Peacock for that
1: sure,
0: one?
1: Sure.
0: Yeah, but anyway, speaking of Bengals, training camp starts next week. But ahead of that, yesterday they released photos from all of those stadium upgrades. $200 million, Sloaney. Now you can pee in a tiger striped bathroom
1: I
0: at Paycor.
1: Wait, that orange tile, that orange tile.
0: Now that's great. A banging bathroom.
1: That, I got
0: you speaking
1: admit,
0: of banging.
1: Nice.
0: Those
1: like
0: photos
1: that.
0: Are sharp.
1: Pretty cool.
0: Everything is black, orange, white. Looks stunning. State of the art
1: yeah,
0: stuff.
1: Cool.
0: They showed the urinals. I was like, oh,
1: clean.
0: You dudes are pretty
1: nice.
0: Lucky. Those
1: Very
0: are some
1: nice.
0: Clean porcelain.
1: Yeah, well,
0: there's
1: now.
0: You go through that first.
1: Oh, there's going to be snot
0: that first
1: and vomit
0: pre-season.
1: On that tile and everything else before.
0: Can you guys just keep it in the toilet, please?
1: You don't use it, so you don't have to
0: you
1: worry
0: got
1: about
0: that
1: it.
0: First preseason game. Just y'all keep stay clean.
1: All you care about is whether the mirror works.
0: No, I don't need a mirror.
1: Bangs.
0: I already know it's a
1: my
0: mess
1: bangs.
0: Up there. I don't even want to see it. All right, so these bathrooms, yeah, they're tiger striped. They've got the new floors, lighting, walls, nursing rooms renovated, all kind of stuff.
1: Okay.
0: Oh, yeah. Okay, and the concession areas. Yeah, there's more.
1: Mm-hmm.
0: There's more of like the grab-and-go options.
1: Need that.
0: Yeah. Quick in, quick out.
1: That's
0: just let me get
1: need.
0: My hot dog,
1: yeah, yeah, yeah.
0: My beer.
1: Don't miss the game.
0: Back to the stadium. Yeah. They've got increased space for the fans and more offerings.
1: Huh.
0: More food options
1: there's,
0: this year.
1: Well, there should be more food
0: yeah,
1: options.
0: Yeah, I mean, this is $200 good. Million dollars
1: let's see what we got
0: in
1: here.
0: Upgrades.
1: Yeah,
0: so you're not just getting tiger striped floors.
1: Okay,
0: you're getting so much more than that.
1: Do the escalators work?
0: That's what's most important.
1: Yes. Do we have an answer on that one?
0: That I don't know.
1: If you push start.
0: But
1: do
0: I
1: they
0: can tell you
1: move?
0: That, that the Bengals Pro Shop... Now has a self-checkout.
1: Oh, wow. Great.
0: Yeah.
1: Can't wait.
0: Don't be stealing stuff, though.
1: Yeah.
0: New floors for that as well, and a better layout for the traffic flow. Plus, the club lounge area and the suites have
1: great
0: new seating.
1: Awesome.
0: More furniture.
1: Great. The stuff we were about in Cincinnati. Well, we got bobbleheads. We got tarp night off. We've got a new remodeled. We got a self-checkout mode. Win a game! Win game!
0: They haven't even started playing yet. Don't give them a hard time yet.
1: God almighty. Just win football games. Keep Joe Burrow alive.
0: Just beat Baker Mayfield in that first game, please.
1: Awesome.
0: Have you been watching the quarterback season 3, by the way?
1: I started watching that. Yes, pretty good.
0: Joe Flacco is like the most lovable guy in the world.
1: Yes.
0: I love him and his wife and all of their kids and the kids giving a hard time.
1: Right.
0: Saying that they benched their dad during fantasy football. Like, that's good stuff.
1: It's pretty good.
0: Really good.
1: And it feels like, you know, you start watching when a little quarterback comes out. It's like, okay,
0: it feels like football. There's like a chill in the air today. Like, I'm forcing spooky season in football weather. Let's go.
1: It'll kind of be there like at golf, too. When full swing comes out, like, oh, okay, golf's good.
0: Yeah,
1: it's like
0: yeah.
1: Summer's almost here. Kind
0: yeah.
1: Of, so.
0: But I'm like, please beat Baker Mayfield. The more I watch quarterback, the more I'm like, this guy's a dork. You know?
1: It was pretty dorky, yeah.
0: He's dorky.
1: Was,
0: Like, I like his wife and the
1: he's
0: kid and
1: fine.
0: All that,
1: he's
0: but
1: harmless.
0: I'm like, he's just...
1: I'm glad he's doing well in Tampa and as opposed to, you know, Cleveland.
0: Sure, but
1: around.
0: Don't do it's well great. When you come here to the jungle with all of our tiger-striped bathrooms.
1: Well, they got them. They got Tampa.
0: I know.
1: Yeah.
0: And if Baker can't do it, you know who's coming out that tunnel.
1: Thank you.
0: Jake Browning.
1: All right. This is the Snort Report. Good job, Shemp.
0: Shemp. Is that the Stooge, dude? Guys, I'm a mess. Don't go to my
1: you
0: socials.
1: You know what you should do is just say it's like a Pete Rose throwback because Sarah Lee's bobblehead night.
0: Not the Shemp.
1: Shemp.
0: This is what happens when you lose your co-host. You completely crash out.
1: Right,
0: like the whole
1: right,
0: world
1: right.
0: just comes crumbling down.
1: Yes, I'm the first,
0: and you're sitting here on the what is
1: the
0: this?
1: The fourth stooge.
0: The Snort Report.
1: Yeah, you're like Curly Joe. She is Sarah Lee's Snort Report here. Seven, home of the red, 700 WW Cincinnati.
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20: The Reds and Mariners close out their three-game series this afternoon in Seattle. And, Cowboy, you hear all the time that it's much more difficult to hit now than it ever has been before because guys throw so hard. Heck, there's even guys who think the mound should be moved back a little bit. On the other hand, I think as a whole, pitching around the league is as bad as it's ever been. That's quite the dichotomy. I don't know how you can have both things at the same time, but somehow I think we do.
21: Well, I think the reason that that is the way that it is because hitting, the philosophy of hitting has changed over the last 20, 25 years. No longer are you happy with a single. Most hitters come to the plate. The only thing that they want to do is swing up and try to lift it and hit the ball out of the ballpark. 1 through 9. It used to be where you had a leadoff hitter, a guy hitting in the two hole, slap the ball the other way. They got on base, so the guys in the 3, 4, and 5 spot, when they did hit a home run, it was a 3-run home run. And that's how you really piled on runs. We don't have that philosophy anymore. We have guys that are nine-hole hitters that the most home runs that they've ever hit in their life are four, and they're trying to hit a home run with every swing they take at the plate. That's why hitters are crummy.
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1: Two more spots filled in the Bengals Ring of Honor with a 12 o'clock report. I'm Brian Copes. Breaking now, he was one of the original Bengals and the godfather of sports talk radio. Longtime host here on 700 WLW, Bob Trumpy, voted into the Bengals Ring of Honor by season ticket holders. His election comes 6 months after his death at the age of 80. He's going in with a running back who helped take the Bengals to the Super Bowl.
2: They were facing competition from modern-era Bengals legends like Geno Atkins, Andrew Whitworth, and A.J. Green, but season ticket holders tasked with choosing the Ring of Honor class of 2026 gave the nod to tight end Bob Trumpy and running back James Brooks. During halftime of the Bengals-Titans game on Sunday, November 1st, the names of Trumpy and Brooks will be etched into the facade of Paycor Stadium, bringing the total number of Ring of Honor members to 14. In a statement, Bengals owner Mike Brown called Bob Trumpy the best receiving tight end in the game during his time, and he would later become a sports talk radio pioneer here on 700 WLW. James Brooks is the franchise's second all-time leading rusher with 6,447 yards on the ground during his 8 seasons in Cincinnati. Rick Uccino, News Radio 700 WLW.
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3: 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Northbound 75 is running close to an extra 5 minutes between Buttermilk and downtown. Southbound, just a couple of extra minutes needed through Lachlan. There's a work crew eastbound 275 at the Reagan Highway. Right lane's blocked, but even with that, I'm not seeing a huge delay. Chuck Ingram, News Radio 700 WLW.
4: Now, the latest forecast from the Jake Sweeney Chevrolet Weather Center. 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
5: After a stormy Tuesday full of severe weather, things much more quiet and comfortable for cleanup the next couple of days. This afternoon, much lower humidity and highs only near 76 with a mix of sun and clouds. Then overnight, open window weather as we drop to 58 for Thursday morning. And tomorrow afternoon, mostly sunny and a high near 78. From your severe weather station, I'm 9 First Warning meteorologist Mark Stutz, News Radio 700 WLW.
1: Partly sunny, radar's clear now, and it's 70 degrees. National Weather Service confirming a pair of tornadoes touched down yesterday in the tri-state. Property damage in Pierce Township and Claremont County. Also in Owenton and Northern Kentucky, investigators from the Weather Service today are looking at a couple of other spots where they think twisters may have touched down. One's in Hammersville and Brown County, the other in eastern Clinton County. For the second time in 5 days, flash flooding filled streets in Hyde Park, Oakley, and Madisonville with water yesterday afternoon. This time the floodgates did close on Madison Road, but still don't know what went wrong last week when they didn't. The Enquirer says the city received a report 6 years ago telling them those gates and the bridge over Madison Road needed to be replaced to improve the flooding around the area. But Councilman Seth Walsh says he was never told that. He does tell our Scott Sloan that he's been pressing the city administration for solutions long before this latest flooding happened.
6: We knew the problem existed. Mm-hmm. We didn't realize it to the scale that it is, but we knew the problem existed. So what are we going to do to be aggressive in trying to solve this problem? Because these businesses are not going to continue to be able to operate.
1: Walsh says he can understand why business owners in Mount Lookout and Hyde Park are so frustrated with city leaders. Councilmember Mika Owen says she'll bring administrators before her infrastructure committee when council returns from its summer break in August. City of Reading rejecting plans presented by the state of Ohio for improvements along Reading Road. Council voted down plans for a safety enhancement project that would have taken the street down to one lane in both directions.
7: We all think that safety is a top priority. I don't think this is the right project. I don't think this is the right way to achieve that safety. I do have concerns for our businesses as far as those that, you know, that you would not be able to turn left into.
1: Council member Shelley Kroger. Now that the World Cup's ended, FC Cincinnati starts the second half of their season tonight. They take on Vancouver at TQL Stadium at 7:30. Listen live on ESPN 1530. The Reds playing afternoon baseball on 700 WLW today. They'll try to take their second straight series since the All-Star break from the Mariners. Airtime here is 2:40. News the service of Low T Center. I'm Brian Combs, News Radio 700 WLW.
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20: Hi, Billy Cunningham, the Great American. Welcome this Wednesday afternoon to Tri-State. Of course, Reds baseball kicks off about 3:40, coverage about 2:40. And the Reds could win the series against Seattle. And then it's on to St. Louis. Whenever we have Chase Burns on the mound and De La Cruz hitting home runs, it's an easy game. But until then, I'm watching, I'm monitoring all events simultaneously. Head on Brian Hamrick's good friend, Steve Raleigh, about to 105. I looked at the weather radar. There was nothing on it. And he said by 2 o'clock, all hell's going to break loose between 2 and 6. And I said, well, I'll believe it when I see it. Well, it happened. Once again, a terrible summer storm. Also, there was tornadic activities, especially in Kentucky and parts of Claremont County. Brian Hamrick was in the middle of all of it. And Brian Hamrick, welcome again to the Bill Cunningham Show. First of all, describe when I tuned you in about, 4:30, 4:45, I watched you cover the storm again Tuesday, yesterday, in the Hyde Park / Mount Lookout area. Tell us what you observed, because this is getting to be a regular event. A 1,000-year storm has become a 100-year storm. Now it's every year. Tell the American people what you observed, if anything.
14: So thanks again, Mr. Cunningham. Yeah, we were right there. We were already covering the businesses that got flooded out from Friday. And we're down there talking to a couple of business owners. We're talking to the folks that own the Viva, the Italian Experience. And they were telling us what happened to their place. And you had basically, it looked like class 3 rapids right out down the sidewalk of the Mount Lookout. Right through the center of town there. And so they were telling us about their problem, because feet of water in the basement, the cleanup, the concern, all of that. So we talked to them. We go over and talk to another woman at a card shop there who had the same thing. Water coming up like a poltergeist right out of the cracks in the floor of the basement. The water's shooting up out of them. I mean, it looks like something out of a horror film, and it's just filling the basement with water there. They just got that cleaned up. So we talked to all these folks, and then we're sitting there in the parking lot trying to get ready for the show, and this storm hits, and I mean, the lightning was unbelievable. You know, is the kind of lightning that when it strikes, you turn into one of those cartoon skeletons for a second? That's what it was. I mean, I could feel the heat from this lightning. We're in the car, but then we're taking the show early, so I'm trying to get on, and we're trying to get a place that's safe enough to get up under where we can, you know, be out of lightning. It kind of backs off a little bit. We're able to get the live shot up, and, I mean, it is pounding with the rain, and all of a sudden the water is just coming up, like, really fast. I mean, it is, well, it didn't rain, but maybe a half an hour altogether, but within about 10 minutes, that water went from just being on the road to being, you know, about knee deep in the middle of Edwards, right there at Observatory, right where all those businesses are, Nico, the Castle, all these businesses that got hit the other day. They still got fans in the business drying out from Friday, and now they're hit again. And everybody's out to try, people trying to drive through this water. The one car stalls out. I talked to the woman who drove through. She goes, it was raining so hard, I couldn't even see that the road was flooded. So she drives down in. Her car gets stalled out. A couple of guys run out, and they're pushing this car out. What they don't know is the manhole cover had blown off. If one of those guys had inadvertently stepped, because you couldn't see, you're in knee-deep water, and it is totally, you know, you can't see your foot. And you can't see your foot in a foot of water. That's how bad it was. And so the manhole, if you would have stepped in that, it would have swept you away. They may have never found you. I mean, and then in a matter of a couple of minutes, it was gone. And then within another 20 minutes, it was dry pavement again. But all of those businesses, well, most of them that were there, were dealing with all that water again for a second time. And like you said, we're hearing the same things from these business owners. And they're like, wait a minute, you know, this is supposed to be a 100-year flood. I said, 100-year flood. I've seen 4 of them, and I'm barely 100 now, you know. So it's got to be more than a 100-year flood.
20: You know, Brian Hamrick, you've covered many stories. I have, too. And it's just, The business owners and the residents are demoralized, because there's no solution. The Inquirer's got a story today about, well, there's nothing you can do. The Army Corps of Engineers says this. You got FEMA saying that. It doesn't qualify for FEMA. The state government's not received a request from FTAB Purevol, but I guess they're going to get a request. FTAB declares a state of emergency, whatever hell that means. It's a state of emergency. And after Friday night, everyone was told, get the mops out, get the fans out, notify your insurance company. And so here, and by the time they got things more or less ready to get things rolling, it happens again on Tuesday. And I guess whether FTAB Purevol is in town or not, Mike Dardis is the only one that I recall asking, where is FTAB? And he was at some Asian Islander Pacific conference in Los Angeles. Whenever he's gone, some disaster happens. But to the mayor's credit, if he was present, I'm not sure there's a solution other than to begin a process of 10 to 20 years to fix MSD. And nobody, I don't know anybody, that is coming up with a solution. And all your coverage for these floods, when I spend time at Zips or Ichiben, which is a Japanese place right next door, or going to the tattoo shop right there in Mount Lookout, those businesses cannot put up with this happening regularly. I texted with Mike Burke back and forth from Zips yesterday, and he said, here we go again. And the topography, the lack of planning by MSD, whatever it is, as a reporter, do you see any reasonable solution to the difficulties encountered by thousands of homeowners from Madisonville to Pleasant Ridge to Roselawn to Mount Lookout to Hyde Park Square? Is there a solution anyone can see in the next 5 to 10 years?
14: Well, I'll tell you this. I mean, first of all, it's costing them a lot of money, that VVIN experience, which is in between Zips and Ichiben. And they told me that just with the money they with what the kind of damage, which wasn't a lot of, like, physical damage, but they had to shut down the restaurant for the weekend, they told me it would probably be about $40,000 just in lost business and what they lost there. And that's just for one weekend. Then you got to go through it again. I mean, there's not a lot of businesses. And she was, you know, very candid about the, you know, the loss. A lot of people say, well, we don't want to get into that. But you know, that gives you some idea of what it's costing them when they got to close down. And, you know, the solution, I haven't talked to anybody that has it. They need to get some engineers in there and take a look at what is causing the issue. Are the pipes too small?
20: Yes.
14: Are these junctures? Because where it seemed is there some sort of reservoir? I mean, you would think there would be solutions in some of these areas, you know, like Phoenix or Vegas or somewhere where, you know, they have no rain, and all of a sudden they get hot out of it. It's going to be the same thing. They're going to have drains that are overwhelmed. But there's got to be some engineering solutions, you would think. The part that nobody wants to talk about is it's going to be very expensive. I mean, if you've got to, you know, tear out drain lines and replace, you know, main sewer dumps that are, jeez, you know, with one size pipe and replace the whole thing, it's going to be millions of dollars. And that's what, you know, that's where the solution is going to be. It's going to be in the money once they figure out what exactly is causing the problem. And I haven't heard anybody. No. And this is what happens. See, it gets on the, you know, we do the stories. Everybody does the stories. We're talking about it. But then it dries up. There's no rain. It goes by a month, goes by 2 months, goes by 6 months, 2 years go by. Nobody's talking about it. You know, the easy answer is just to do nothing about it.
20: Yeah.
14: Nothing gets done. Then 2 years later, now you got a total of 4 years maybe gap, and you get another one of these, and everybody's like, hey, we just did this 2, 3, 4 years ago. And so it keeps coming up, and I think it's going to keep coming up because there's obviously something, you know, I don't think it's just the weather. We might be getting some very heavy rain, but it didn't rain that long. It rained for a half an hour, and I know it rained hard, but we used to have hard rain.
20: Right.
14: It didn't do that. I mean, we've had hard rains in the past, and it rained hard for a day, you know, and it was raining hard. I mean, don't get me wrong. It was raining real hard. I don't know what the output was, how many inches actually came down in that half hour that it did rain. But it seems to me that we used to have hard rains like that. And, you know, you would rarely get this sort of an issue. I mean, it might flood a street, but it wouldn't get into businesses.
20: Well, I tell you what happened. You know, Mike Burke, they had the 100th anniversary of Zips. And so going back into the 1920s, Zips was there for 100 years plus. This did not happen before until recently, and it's because of the old system is breaking down. Secondly, there's greater development, shall we say, in Mount Lookout Hyde Park. There's more people living there than ever before. They're cramming people in with toilets and showers as never before. Thirdly, you have no retention ponds. When you go into developments in Boone County or Mason, you'll have large acre retention ponds. They don't have, there's no retention ponds in anywhere in Cincinnati of which I'm aware. Have you seen your retention pond in Roselawn, Mount Lookout, Hyde Park, Madisonville, Pleasant Ridge? No, there's no large retention ponds. And so the overdevelopment, the breakdown of the sewer system, the fact that the city MSD is out of compliance with the Clean Water Act, they're not in compliance. They're under federal court orders to correct it. It will take. Imagine tearing up Delta Avenue. Imagine tearing up Edwards Road. Imagine those. By the way, I was told yesterday those roads, those areas used to be streams. 150 years ago, when the Indians were here, I guess they were streams, and now we paved over the streams. And we made it strictly an easy entry into these businesses because of the roads. There's not much runoff from roads except into businesses. So it is an old system, antiquated. There's no retention ponds. It's overdevelopment, and it's going to keep happening. And as you said, we've had terrible storms in the 60s, 70s, 80s, and 90s, and this did not happen. So something is different now than it was then. And everyone's pointing the finger at somebody else. And as you said, the sun is out right now. It's a great Wednesday afternoon. Life is good. Put this on the back burner and let's move on. And nothing's going to change. And that's what's demoralizing if you're a business owner. Now, one thing, if you're a tattoo shop or if you're a check cashing place, that's one thing. But if you're an Ichiban or if you're a Zips or if you're the other place, Miko's, you have certain food requirements. You lose your refrigeration. You lose your kitchen. You lose your floor. You lose your tables. You lose your chairs. You lose your carpeting. That is not easily done. So, would you agree with me that there's no solution?
14: You're a mom and pop. That's the other thing. You know, like U.S. Bank and one of the other banks got hit up there. Well, they're a bank. Yeah. You know, they're going to be able to sustain. A few dollars, it won't bother them at all. But if you are a small business, like almost all those ones you're talking about along there, they're almost all small business, mom and pop owned businesses, locally owned people who are trying to scratch out a living right there in Hyde Park or Oakley, Mount Lookout. It's all, and that's what makes the place unique. You know, the last thing you want are, you know, everything to become, you know, kind of box store, corporate owned, you know, everything's a name brand. You know, the thing that makes the place we're going to are the idea that someone gets a unique idea. They think I can make this go. They put in a card shop. They put in a specific kind of Italian restaurant. They keep a place like Zips going because it's of its history, and it's a local gathering place. But if they keep getting hit, there's no giant reserve of money. And, you know, like McDonald's or Kentucky Fried Chicken is not going to come in and say, that's all right, we'll just rework this restaurant. We'll just put it in. No. I mean, it comes out of their pocket, and it's the earnings that they're going to make and keep other people employed and make those little communities what they are, you know, where people want to go and visit. So if something happens to those small business owners, I mean, it's bigger than just, well, this guy goes out of business. It's an effect on the entire community because of what a unique kind of an experience that people create with these small businesses because of a dream that they have. You know, I see places and I go, I cannot imagine that somebody thought this should be a business, and they put it in, and then it's successful, and they make a go of it. I'm always amazed by that.
20: It's the character of the community, but we have about a minute remaining. You find yourself now in Owenton, Owen County, and we have about a minute remaining. Describe what you're seeing this Wednesday afternoon there. What's happening with the farmers in Owen County?
14: Yeah, well, I'm at Randy Toll's farm. You can hear the farm equipment right now. They're picking up pieces of his barn. Tornado slammed right through this area, and as we speak, they're picking up pieces of this barn that's scattered over his 130-acre farm here. Actually, we have video on our website of the barns being hit and exploded, and I'm going to be talking with Randy here this evening about, I'm going to have more on with him on where they were and how they escaped and all that, but almost all of his barns I think he said he had five barns, and they are all, I don't have one has a roof right now, and two or three of them are just strewn about this 130-acre farm.
20: Well, it's like 0 for 5, like a Matt McClain day at the plate. It's kind of like 0 for 5. He had five barns, now he's got no barns, and that's another issue, you know, tornado or straight winds, whatever it is. Well, Brian Hamrick, we got to run, but I'd like to think there's a solution. Many times in life you surrender because there's no solution. I don't know what the solution is. I don't know what it is, but maybe a huge construction project for $1 billion over 10 years and those businesses and those homeowners. I listened to a homeowner who's in Hyde Park who said we were assured that if we had some sort of flooding here, which is quite unusual, MSD would pay for it. Try to make that happen. That doesn't happen. They're talking about moving out because they can't afford it. But Brian, we got to run, but we'll see what happens down the road and come home from Owenton safe, will you?
14: Well, it's Dr. Jekyll and Mr. Hyde Park weather we've had, and I don't know if there's any end of it.
20: No, I
14: thanks again, Mr. Cunningham.
20: Thank you, Brian Hamrick. Thank you, and thanks for calling in from Northern Kentucky. Let's continue with more. These storms, I can recall, happening 20, 30, 40 years ago, the same storms with different results. There's something different. We'll talk about that. Bill Cunningham, home of the Reds, won last night. See what happens this afternoon in Seattle on News Radio 700 WLW.
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1: says they can't ignore the flooding issues any longer. With the 12:30 report, I'm Brian Combs. Breaking now, Cincinnati Councilman Seth Walls says the city can't keep ignoring infrastructure needs just because the fix may be expensive. He tells our Scott Sloan today the flash flooding problems are nothing new in the city, and he says the administration must address them. He says the storms are just going to keep coming. Walls says he doesn't know how much longer some small businesses can last in Hyde Park and Mount Lookout Square.
2: Can't imagine how frustrated they are right now, and I'm incredibly frustrated for them because this isn't the first time that I've raised these concerns myself. And so we as a city have to start taking this seriously.
1: Walsh is on council's infrastructure committee. The chairman of that committee, Mika Owen, says they'll be calling the city manager and head of MSD to appear before the committee next month to address these flooding concerns. Now, latest traffic and weather together.
3: 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Well, traffic on 75 moving well. No reported delays on 71 or 74. 275, a little heavy eastbound at Ronald Reagan Highway with construction in the right lane. I'm Rick Schrempf, News Radio 700 WLW.
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4: The temperatures have dropped and so has the humidity. Much more comfortable weather the next couple of days. This afternoon, a mix of sun and clouds with a high only near 76 degrees and that low humidity letting us cool off nicely overnight down to 58 for Thursday morning. Tomorrow afternoon, mostly sunny and a high near 78. From your severe weather station, I'm 9 First Warning Meteorologist Mark Stitz, News Radio 700 WLW.
1: Right now it's sunny, 70 degrees. National Weather Service investigating today possible tornado touchdowns as the storms came through yesterday. Two sites they're looking at, one in Hammersville and Brown County, the other in eastern Clinton County. They have already confirmed tornadoes did touch down in Claremont County and Pierce Township and Owenton in northern Kentucky. City of Reading is not going to go ahead with a traffic enhancement plan for Reading Road. Last night, council voted down the plans to do a safety program that would have brought Reading Road from four lanes down to just three, with only one in each direction. Council was unanimous in opposition after hearing from a number of people in the community who objected. World Cup has been paying huge dividends at the banks. Businesses there say traffic was up 19% during the time that they had the watch parties for the soccer matches. They also had the Savannah Bananas in town at that time and Noah's Cons concert at Great American Ballpark. Over 350,000 people visited the banks from June 11th to July 19th. Reds try to get second series after the All-Star break today when they take on Seattle. Beat the Mariners last night. Airtime today from Seattle 2:40. Our next update's at 1. I'm Brian Combs, News Radio 700 WLW.
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1: Hi, Billy Cunningham, the Great American. What's going on? I give credit to Seth Walsh and to Mika Owens for saying the problem with flooding has got to be addressed. And, of course, the easy liberal answer is climate change, as if the climate never changes. And we have an El Nino going on in the Pacific, which is likely causing some of the difficulty, of which climate change is no part. Nonetheless, it appears that Zips, my favorite hamburger joint in Mount Lookout Square, celebrated a few months ago its 100th anniversary, and it's been there since, I assume, the administration of Harding. I would assume Coolidge might have eaten there in the 1920s. I don't know. It's been there a long time. And it survived everything, depressions and wars and COVID-19, another disaster. And Mike Burke, who is the son of Tim Burke, the former chair of the Hamilton County Democratic Party of great note, good friend of mine from my days with him at Xavier, Tim Burke and myself and Mike Ford and Ken Blackwell. And I did my best to elect Ken Blackwell, the president of Xavier Student Council. That's another story. But I have empathy and sympathy for those who put their own lives at risk, put their fortunes at risk, and open up a small business, especially a restaurant. Many businesses could have 1, 2, 3 employees, but Zips has 35 to 40 employees. And it's a small business with no parking except in and around Mount Lookout Square. And the residents there often walk there with their family, moms and dads and kids, and have hamburgers and French fries. The French fries are the best I've had in town, even better than McDonald's. And when I talked to Mike a few months ago, I said, how are things going? He said, right now. And he knocked on wood. He said, right now, pretty good. No floods. We're paying our bills, making a few bucks. Life's good. You know, working maybe 60, 70 hours a week. And Mike Burke's one of those guys that donates his time on Mondays, when Zips often is closed, to go to La Soup in order to help the needy. Does everything right. And once again, this would be the fourth or fifth time in the last 10 years that he's been flooded out. And to add insult to injury, yesterday, Tuesday, it happened again. Without a major prolonged rain event, it was a short rain event. You just heard Brian Hamrick. It was up and done within about 90 minutes. But those 90 minutes, when you talk about 6 or 7 inches of water, can actually ruin a restaurant more than other businesses, because of the fryers and the refrigeration and the carpeting and the booze and the tables and the chairs and the bar and all that stuff. So just as he was getting cleaned up yesterday, it rained again. Not a particularly noteworthy rain, predicted by Steve Raleigh in a great way, by the way, with you and me at 1 o'clock yesterday. So once again, here comes the flood in and around Zips, down Mount Lookout Square, up and down within 90 minutes. Went from sunny to rainy to flooding, and back we go again. So we know what the problems are. The difficulty is the solution. Number one, Cincinnati is filled with hills. That's not a surprise. I'm not sure what the seven hills are. People dispute that, but it's hilly. And Delta Avenue and Edwards used to be, 200 years ago, streams that fed into the Ohio River.
15: So the topography was given to a lot of, shall we say, running water. They put pavement over streams. Here comes the water at a high rate of speed, nowhere to go. It goes downhill. Simple physics. And Zips has been there. Mount Lookout Square has been there. When I was a kid, I would go there. In the 60s, 70s, and 80s, it existed and did okay. And I don't recall stories about flooding in the Enquirer, the Post in the 60s, 70s, and 80s. And it rained a whole bunch. I was here in the 60s, 70s, and 80s, including tornadic activity. So something's different. It's not climate change, because that's not fixable, because the climate will change. We have the cleanest air, the cleanest water in America we've ever had, at least since it's been measured. The particulate matter, getting rid of anything, any company that pollutes, that the weight of the government falls down on them. We have the cleanest air, the cleanest water we've had, at least for the past 150 years. What's happened, I think, is that the internal aspects of MSD, run by the city of Cincinnati, is aging in a bad way. And when you talk to Boone County or Kent County officials, they tell you they also have hills and valleys, but they have retention ponds, at least in Boone County, not so much in Newport or Covington. They don't have the flooding problems because when they put in their sewer systems and their stormwater treatment facilities below grade, they were put in the 60s, 70s, and 80s, not in the 1920s, 30s, and 40s. So the system itself below grade is breaking down. Secondly, there's more paving over of everything in the city core, whether it's Madisonville or Pleasant Ridge or Roselawn. There's more paving and less grass. That causes more runoff during torrential downpours. Thirdly, there's no retention ponds. It'd be almost impossible to develop a retention pond in Hyde Park, Hyde Park Square. The new developer coming in said he will have a retention pond below grade, but many are suspicious of what the other overflow would be when you pave more areas and get rid of the grass and put up apartment buildings or condos with more people moving in. And lastly, it's more density of housing and more density of apartment buildings. It used to be single family households. Now it's these huge apartment buildings that have many times 100 or so new customers straight up. I'm thinking about what's happening with my friend Greg Fusero in Sycamore Township. And across from the Kenwood Town Center, they're putting up this 11-story building, which is going to have about 100 units. Right now on that space, there's grass. And about 3 years, it's going to be 100 units with maybe 200 to 300 people and all their water needs and their toilet needs and their shower needs. Same thing happened in Pleasant Ridge or Roselawn or Hyde Park or Madisonville. More people means more affluent. It also means less area to handle storm overflow. Put all that together, and I think many say there's honestly not a solution anytime in the next 3 to 5 years. Because what would it take? How many hundreds of millions of dollars would it take to tear up large parts of Delta Avenue and large parts of the streets in and around all of our downriver communities and say, we're going to tear up the streets and put in a brand new water system? It doesn't work that way. Is anyone saying we need these retention ponds that you see in and around golf courses like Wetherington? When I play golf with my good friend Frank Zybell, call today, swim this year. I look around and I see retention ponds everywhere, and because they had the time to plan it correctly. And the city of Cincinnati has done a terrible job governmentally on almost everything they do. Everything they touch is turned to crap. It's terrible. It doesn't get better, whether it's the schools or the budget or the police department, the Irish Rolly types, whatever they touch turns to crap. And nothing changes. So sometimes in life, one of the best things I live by is, number one, I want to change the things in life that I can change. And I want to accept patiently the things in life I cannot change. And I want, thirdly, the wisdom to know the difference. And demoralized, unhappy would describe thousands of homeowners in Cincinnati, along with hundreds of businesses. And when I look at the effects of liberalism, progressivism, socialism, and the city of Cincinnati's government enterprise, I look at the failing public school system, despite the efforts of people like Eve Bolton and others to improve it. And I look at the fact that these events occur more often because of all the reasons 1, 2, 3, and 4 I just gave you. sometimes you have to make a decision to move and go somewhere else. As a couple of homeowners said on Channel 5 last night, they can't take it anymore. And they thought they would live in a nice walkable community with local businesses like Itchy Bin, and like that movie theater in Mount Lookout Square, and like the tattoo shop, and like a knick-knack shop with some crystals. And that's what makes the community vibrant. That's where people want to live. But you can't live there if every now and then you're going to be flooded out. You can't get insurance to cover it. Flood insurance won't cover it. And your insurance rates rise precipitously. Mike Burke of Zip said this is his fifth event. He can't make an insurance claim. His rates are through the roof already. He's going to lose about $40,000 to $60,000 of real money. And for a small business, that is a boatload. So sometimes in life, despite all the political talk, you must accept the things in life you cannot change. Which means, should you give up? Should you say, I can't take it anymore? Many are going to do that. Then the beautiful communities in and around Pleasant Ridge and Chili Parlor there, etc., will simply move on top of the other difficulties, which is the public school system, which is demoralized police departments run by Iris Rowley, for God's sakes. It is the mayor often on vacation looking for his next job, and city council members like Seth Walsh and Mika Owens, who are well-intended, like Scotty Johnson is well-intended, Lemon Kearney, she's well-intended, but they, like many major cities, unless something dramatic occurs, that it's insoluble. Now, I look at New York City, which I spent many years there, as you know, and right now it's $42,000 per kid per year to educate one child in New York City public schools, $42,000. They have the worst results imaginable. And the person in charge, believe it or not, is Mom Donnie. And he's got no apprehension of what's required to fix the problem.

in major urban areas controlled by the Democratic Party. The teachers' unions keep reform from happening in Cincinnati or elsewhere. You're much better off as a black kid in Tupelo, Mississippi, than in Sacramento, California. 2.5 times better results and better discipline in the schools. It's the same ethnic group, same gender, etc., but just different results. And it took 2, 3, 4, 5 years to get there, but the southern states are getting there. But New York and Cincinnati and Chicago, imagine sending your kid to Chicago public schools. Doesn't work at all. The teachers' unions demand no reform and more benefits, and they get them. So I would hope the national media would focus and ask the questions to these so-called blue cities, blue state. Why can't you do education publicly as well as Arkansas and Mississippi and Alabama? Why can't that happen? Well, there's no analysis. Simply move on to the next issue to defame and hurt Donald Trump instead of dealing with important issues. So Seth Walsh came on with Sloney this morning. He's running for a statewide office, either treasurer or maybe auditor. I'm not sure what. Mika Owens comes on. She talks to Sloney. And they say, well, we got to solve the problem. Okay. How do you solve the problem? Don't have the money to pay cops. Don't have the money to keep the schools open. But you're going to spend money below grade on sewer systems? I don't think so. The county funds it and the city runs it. And if you and I are back together again in 3 to 5 years on the same issue, you want to bet me a hot fudge sundae nothing changes? Of course not. It's not set up to be changed. And the mayor will put on some gloves now and then and haul out some soaked drywall for his photo op. But the hard work of being competent is something Avtab Pureval cannot and will not do. And that's the name of that tune. Secondly, our president said in a post to social media overnight, he said that if Iran shoots at a ship in the Straits of Hormuz, whether it by missile, rocket, drone, or other device, the United States will bomb and destroy one bridge or power plant, including those located or next to the city capital of Tehran. Thank you for your attention to this matter, President Donald J. Trump. He's telling the Iranians that if you keep doing what you're doing, which they're going to keep doing what they're doing, they're going to take out a bridge or a power plant. And long term, what he's doing is correct. You're dealing with an enemy they declared war on us 47 years ago. We didn't respond until now. They do not care about a power plant, and they don't care whatsoever about a bridge. The leadership are fanatical religious mullahs and Muslim type Islamists who simply want to kill and be killed, and they want to kill and they want to rape and they want to torture and behead. So when you tell someone who's a far left-wing religious zealot that I'm about to take out a bridge, guess what? That will have zero impact. Zero, zilch, nada. So to say to someone who's reasonably rational, if you do this, we're going to do that, the person who's going to have it done to them might say, you know what, I don't want to lose that bridge. I can't afford to lose the Brent Spence Bridge. I don't want to take out the power plant. I don't want Duke Energy to be out of business. I better do what you want me to do. That's not the way religious zealots think. They're waiting for the 12th imam to arise from a cave in Om, which will hearken the end of humanity, and they, as the leaders of that branch of Islam, will be in heaven above with God and the 12th imam, and they want to bring about Armageddon. When religious zealots want to bring about Armageddon, they don't care about a bridge or whether the lights come on or not, whether the water works. No, they don't care about that. They want to kill, and then they want to be killed. They want to kill you and every part of your family, Jews, Gentiles, Christians, Catholics, agnostics, and other Muslims. Iran has killed many more Muslims than has killed, shall we say, non-Muslims. About 1 million were killed during the Iran-Iraqi war, and they keep killing other Muslims all over the place. They don't care about life. They embrace death and murder and raping little children and beheading people. So to tell them we're about to take out your power plant, please do. Well, let's continue. So many issues, so little time. If a line becomes available, 513-749-7000, Red Spacebar kicks off tonight. But I give credit to Seth Walsh and Mika Owens and others and Denise

0: every house that want to solve the problem. You know, it has to be done. It is so expensive and so long, it will never take place. Bill Cunningham, the great American, with you every day. Your home of the Reds and so much more. By the way, last night, the Reds, look, Chase Burns was wonderful for five innings. And Jeff Brantley pointed out, before we take a short break, I hope, that at some point soon, that they're going to shut down our best pitcher. Chase Burns will be shut down sometime the end of August or September and not pitch anymore. In the good old days, when Nuxall was around, many pitchers would throw as many as 250 innings a year. They would pitch full games. And today, they're pampered to such an extent, pitchers can't pitch, and away we go. So let's continue. 1255, home of your Reds, News Radio 700, WLW.
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26: The Secret Service is speaking out ahead of a high-profile Washington event. With the 1 o'clock report, I'm Brady Hopkins, breaking now. The U.S. Secret Service has given a rare on-the-record briefing to reporters 2 days before the White House Correspondents Association gathers for a dinner in place of the one that was interrupted by an alleged attacker in April. ABC's Stephen Portnoy has more from Washington.
27: 2 days ahead of the redo of the correspondents' dinner at a different hotel across town, the top officials of the Secret Service say what happened in late April was a success.
28: The system worked.
27: Director Sean Curran says the suspect was stopped at a checkpoint near the entrance of the ballroom, but over 100 yards from where the president was seated on stage.
28: We expect things to happen at the Magatomers, which is why we set them up.
27: This Friday night, the Correspondents' Association will honor the officer who stopped the alleged gunman in April. Stephen Portnoy, ABC News, Washington.
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29: 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Traffic is slowing behind it at US 223 between Route 48 and West Road. Broken water main here. I'm Rick Schreff, News Radio, 700 WLW.
30: Now, the latest forecast from the Jake Sweeney Chevrolet Weather Center. 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Together, let's drive.
31: After a stormy Tuesday full of severe weather, things much more quiet and comfortable for cleanup the next couple of days. This afternoon, much lower humidity and highs only near 76 with a mix of sun and clouds. Then overnight, open window weather as we drop to 58 for Thursday morning. And tomorrow afternoon, mostly sunny and a high near 78. From your severe weather station, I'm 9 First Warning meteorologist Mark Stitz. 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
26: It is 72 degrees.
0: happens right now here in Cincinnati. This news is a service of the Tree Health Surgeon. Cincinnati Mayor Aftab Purifol has declared a state of emergency following a second round of heavy rain and flooding in less than a week. City crews are now assessing damage as neighborhoods work to recover from widespread flooding. Purifol says the city is also investigating why the Duck Creek floodgate didn't close during Friday's storm and vows to fix any problems. He says the emergency declaration will help the city seek state and federal assistance for recovery. Meantime, the city of Reading City Council has rejected the latest road diet. Brian Combs with the details.
1: The Ohio Department of Transportation was offering $3 million to do safety enhancements on Reading Road. Plan was to add raised crosswalks, curb cutouts, and medians to make it more safe for people to cross the street. Been done on thoroughfares in other cities, but Reading saying no thanks. The vote followed a number of people expressing their concerns about reducing Reading Road from two lanes in both directions to just one.
2: I know it's really hard to turn down $3 million, but this vote shouldn't be based on what the state is willing to give us. It should be based on what works for us as a community.
1: Councilmember Shelley Kroger says they'd welcome some of the improvements, but limiting traffic to a single lane was a non-starter. Brian Combs, News Radio 700 WLW.
0: And pain, suffering, inconvenience, and a loss of income is all from eating lettuce at Taco Bell. ABC's Jim Ryan says the lawsuits are mounting against the fast food chain and a company that supplied its produce.
3: The good news about cyclosporiasis comes from Health and Human Services Secretary Robert F. Kennedy Jr.
4: We do have the outbreak under control.
3: The bad news for Taco Bell is that at least four lawsuits have been filed by people who say they caught the brutal stomach bug after eating at the fast food restaurant. Up the supply chain, says Kennedy.
4: We and the companies that are involved have implemented a recall.
3: The CDC is investigating nearly 7,000 confirmed or suspected cases of cyclosporiasis. Jim Ryan, ABC News.
0: On Wall Street right now, it's a little bit of a mixed day so far. The Dow is currently up 156 points. The NASDAQ has dropped 24, and the S&P is up 12. The Reds even the series last night against the Mariners with a 4-2 win. They look to take the series this afternoon with all the action right here on 700 WLW, starting at 2:40 with the inside pitch. Brady Singer gets the start. And the Bengals have announced that tight end and former 700 WLW sportscaster Bob Trumpy and running back James Brooks are the newest members of the team's Ring of Honor. The two franchise greats will be inducted during the halftime of the Bengals' November 1st game against the Tennessee Titans. Our next update at 1:30 with breaking news anytime. I'm Brady Hopkins, News Radio 700 WLW.
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13: All right, Billy Cunningham, the great American. Of course, Jeff Truaire, who's a New Orleans native, unfortunately. Hosts a couple of talk shows in and around New Orleans. He has many columns at townhall.com. Townhall.com, which I love. And Jeff Cruaire, welcome again to the Bill Cunningham Show. And first of all, it appears that the Congress is about to take their August break. Of course, they need a break. They've been working so hard, so much getting done. And because of what's happening in the Senate with Mitch McConnell, who's on, I think, is on life support, reports of his death may be premature, but who knows? And on top of that, the five or six Republican U.S. senators that loathe Donald Trump and will do nothing to help him. And on top of that, in the Congress, I guess there's some a minor difficulty passing anything because you have several Republicans in the Congress itself that will not vote with Donald Trump on anything. So when you have all that going on, I loved your column about amid the chaos, Congress takes another vacation. Give us a full report on that.
14: Bill, great to be with you. You know, most jobs you have to work, and if you don't show up, you don't get paid.
13: Yeah.
14: But in Congress, they only work about 119 days a year. Now, that is less than one-third of the year, and they get paid a full salary, and they get paid tremendous benefits, perks, all kinds of privileges that they get that the average American can't even imagine. And, of course, they get insider stock trading. They get all these tips on stocks. They make millions of dollars on stock trades that they won't ban. They won't impose term limits that the American people want. So they've got it pretty good. They've got the good life. And they constantly want to be on recess, vacation, that they don't really want to be up there working. So every time you turn around, they're on recess, and they're going to be leaving again on Thursday. So, I mean, you know, have they solved anything?
13: No.
14: I mean, have they passed what we want them to pass? No. But they're going on another recess.
13: That's kind of the DSA approach. The Democratic Socialists of America, the DSAs, are saying get rid of the Senate, get rid of the presidency, get rid of the U.S. Supreme Court. Just have proportional representation and in the House of Representatives. When I read your column, I guess the approval factor of the Congress is about 10%. I think flatulence has a higher approval factor than 10%.
14: Right.
13: And so you have 10% of the people agreeing. You got the Democratic Socialists winning elections. They're saying overturn the system, ignore fundamental aspects of the American Republic. Mm-hmm. So the DSA is playing off the idea, which I think is a good one in a sense, that things aren't functioning. Things aren't right. In fact, they would take us farther to the left to make things even worse. But can you understand how young Americans, generally well-educated, well-indoctrinated, believe that the system in Washington is not working?
14: Yeah.
13: And you seem to be saying the same thing that I'm saying. They're right about that. The system is not working. Now, their remedy for the solution would make it worse. It would make it a lot worse for the problem. But can you understand how young folks that are highly educated, full of urine and vinegar, owe $400,000 in student loan debt. They have a job as a barista at Starbucks. Maybe they're not happy with the system.
14: And justifiably so. I mean, you remember something called the American dream, right, Bill? I mean, you could start a family, you could buy a house, you could live on one income, mom could stay home, you could have kids raised in a beautiful environment, free of crime. And that doesn't exist. So they can't do it. They're living at home. When they do get married, they have to rent. They don't have the kind of situation that we had in previous generations. So there's alienation. Of course, they've been taught a lot of crap about America in the school system, so they don't have that patriotism that previous generations did. So we've done them a disservice in all kinds of different ways. And, Bill, we've saddled them with $39.5 trillion in debt. And I'm watching Congress. They're just, you know, paying for this, paying for that, authorizing this and that. They don't make any cuts to offset them. They just add more to the debt. It's irresponsible, but that's how they operate.
13: Well, I have some of the stats here from your column. Of course, they're taken off Thursday. Then they return on August the 31st, work a few days, then leave again on September the 3rd for the Labor Day recess until September the 14th. And then when October rolls around, both houses of Congress will be on recess for the entire month of October and the first week of November. So if you take overall in 2026, the House is scheduled to work 119 days, Senate's 158. They get nothing done when they're doing that. They make on average $175,000 a year plus all the benefits. You have 10 years in the Congress. You get a full pension. You get that amount of money for the rest of your life. Also, death gratuity payments, health care benefits, heirs, significant office allowances, plus all the money you can steal. It was amazing to me when Lindsey Graham unfortunately died. He was only worth $1.5 million. People were saying, what's wrong with you, Lindsey? We can steal a lot more money than that. And the salaries are through the roof. And I'm looking, how about this number on the debt? We owe about $40 trillion. The next 3 years, it'll be $45 to $46 trillion. Every day of every week of every month of every year, we borrow $3 billion a day in new money to pay interest on the national debt. And that's going to be paid by those in their 30s, 40s, and 50s. And we can't afford that. We cannot afford to borrow every day $3 billion to pay interest. It's like you have 10 credit cards, take out another one to pay interest on the other 10. And no one, including Trump, Democrats, Republicans, say the debt's a problem. When will the chickens come home to roost on the debt, Jeff Cruer? When will that happen?
14: It could happen any day. I mean, it could happen very soon. You know, we were doing some good things. We had Doge, but it only lasted a few months, and then they got rid of it. And then it's back to spending as usual. It's back to the same practices that they've been doing for decades. I mean, the debt is out of control. And yes, I mean, we can't keep doing it. I mean, it is going to have a massive effect on our economy and every American. And I think it's going to be sooner rather than later. And yeah, Republicans are just as guilty as the Democrats. The debt goes up, whether it's a Republican or a Democrat. You know, Biden was the all-time champion as far as adding to the national debt. Trump's going to beat his record in this 4 years at the rate we're going. So, the only hope that we have is this fraud commission can get down to business and really seriously go after this fraud. That could maybe do something about the spending levels that we have.
13: How about this? Social Security Administrator says there's at least $100 billion a year just in Social Security payments made to illegal, dead, or people that are fictitious. Add on top of that $100 billion on Medicare or Medicaid fraud to individuals either dead, illegal, or made up. We have massive student loan fraud from overseas interests that loot the system. One number reported by the OMB about 2 weeks ago, they can identify $500 billion every year in fraud. So the federal spending now is north of $7 trillion. In 2020, which wasn't that long ago, federal spending was $4.5 trillion. Now it's north of $7 trillion. And I had hope for Doge, but assuming that things go poorly in November and assuming the Democrats come in, happy days are here again, and assuming the worst, let's say 2028 rolls around and President Kamala Harris and Governor Andy Beshear are president and vice president, Akeem Jeffries controls the House, and the Senate is controlled, I guess, by AOC, who's the new Democratic senator from New York. Can you imagine what they're going to do to this economy and to our political system?
14: Well,
13: because that day is coming.
14: You know, they're going to rig it whereby Republicans can never win again. And Republicans have nobody to blame but themselves. They've been given this rare opportunity of power in the Congress and in the White House to get the job done. Let's go back to the first 2 years of the first Trump administration. They didn't get the job done. They were thrown out. Democrats took control, and the president was impeached twice. We're looking at the same thing happening in November. Democrats taking control, Trump getting impeached, hearings, investigations, chaos, leading the way for a Democrat to win in 2028. So, yeah, we really need to put the focus on the Republicans. They have the power to get it done. They've got control of the Congress and the White House. But, I mean, they're blowing it. I've always had the belief, Bill, that Republicans are more comfortable in the minority. They like complaining. They like fundraising. They like saying what they're going to do, but they don't actually like doing it. So when they get up there and they have leadership, that they fail. So they're good at complaining, campaigning, and fundraising, but they're not really good at leading.
13: And you point out that House Speaker Mike Johnson, a conservative Republican, is trying to garner support for $95 billion of emergency spending. That would include $73 billion immediately for the Pentagon, $12 billion for farmers, $10 billion for state grants to implement election integrity measures. And we're talking about there about $130 billion on an emergency basis, unsupported by productivity. So that's just all. These are conservative Republicans that are spending money like this. And as my friend Congressman Warren Davidson says, bankrupt nations are difficult to defend. We are completely bankrupt. And except for radio right. talk shows like you and I, it is a non-issue in Washington. But when, at some point, the Japanese, the Chinese, the Middle East are going to dump our debt. Mm-hmm. And we're going to have an emergency crisis that the only resolution is going to be to print more money. In other words, if we don't have enough money in order to pay the bills that we currently have, over $7 trillion a year, and they start dumping our debt, which means the money that we go into the market to borrow to pay our bills, the interest rates go from 4% to 5% to 10%, in which case we're a banana republic. And who's going to come save us? The Saudi Arabians? They're in trouble. How about the right. Chinese going to say, yeah, America, we will save you from your own spending habits. And that's what's happening. And you say, despite Republican majorities in House and the Senate, real reform is elusive. All the GOP majorities have done is grow the debt, continue with the bloated programs, and shun any reform. You could talk about, how about Bush 43 doubled the national debt in 8 years? 8 years, and then you got Barack Hussein Obama doubled the national debt. Then 4 years of Donald Trump, $2 trillion a year. And then the all-time spender was Joe Biden, $1.9 trillion in emergency spending to bail out cities and counties. He had another $7 billion. And the 4 years of Donald Trump, once again, is going to add another $7 trillion. In fact, if you and I are still around in 5 years, the national debt will be $50 trillion. So every right. day, we're going to have to borrow $4 billion a day to pay interest on the national debt. And who's going to loan us that money? I ask you that question, Jeff Currier. Are you concerned?
14: I'm concerned. And I point to Jamie Dimon, who's a CEO of, J.P. Morgan Chase. And he says he wouldn't buy securities. He wouldn't buy stocks right now. He's concerned about the economy, concerned about the direction we're going. So, yeah, I mean, I think someone like that has a clue as to what could be coming. And, you know, it's just more the same that we hear from Washington, just, you know, adding to this deficit, adding to this debt. And, the things that we want, the taxpayers want, the Republican voters want, the base wants, is not done. In the column, I point out a 14-point proposal by Chip Roy, all kinds of things that should be done by the Congress before the midterms. I bet they don't do one of them. I bet they don't accomplish one of the 14 ideas that he has, because one of the problems is they're barely going to be there. I mean, they're not going to be there just a few days between now and the midterms.
13: Maybe we don't deserve. I mean, I think we deserve better, and Republicans hopefully yep. are the adults, and the Democrats are the spending children drunk on shore leave. But I'm thinking if Republicans don't do these things, I think we're so demoralized, we don't want to vote. Why vote in November for more of the same when nothing changes? And that's assuming you're a normal person. Assuming you work and have a family and you care about the country, you have right. bills to pay. And you send these conservatives to Washington to solve problems and to create more problems. Now, the Iranian war, I don't know if it's going well or poorly at this point. We're bombing the crap out of them. Need an additional. How about the defense budget was $1 trillion? Now it needs to be $1.5 trillion. We've got to borrow more money to bomb Iranians. We have to borrow more money to pay out illegals all their benefits. A retired American like my producer, Tony mm-hmm. Bender, gets Social Security for $1,800 a month.
15: while if you're an illegal, you get $3,000 a month. Can you justify that?
14: No, I can't justify any of that. And I can't justify a $1.5 trillion defense budget. I'd vote against that in a heartbeat. I mean, just think of all the trillions we spent in Iraq and Afghanistan. And what did that get us?
15: Nothing.
14: I mean, why wasn't that spent here on the home front, on people that are veterans and people that are in need? All the infrastructure problems that we have here. I mean, I'm tired of this global policeman. I mean, I'm tired of propping up all these other countries and all these international organizations and all of this focus away from the American people. I mean, that's why we elected President Trump. That's why we elected this Republican Congress. And I mean, you know, I heard Mitch McConnell was supposedly talking on the phone with Scott Jennings about Ukraine and about Iran.
15: Ukraine, Iran.
14: What about Kentucky? What about the people in his state? Does he even care about the people? And that's about Lindsey Graham. He was in Ukraine and Israel. And what did he do for South Carolina? I mean, when is the focus going to be on the American people? Bill?
15: I worry about Darlene Graham. I guess she's in office now, and that's Lindsey Graham's sister. When she did an interview with my friend Sean Hannity, she talked about the needs of the American people, which I agree with, but she sounded more like a Democrat than a Republican. I'd like to know what she thinks about pro-life. I'd like to know what she thinks about the southern border. I'd like to know what she thinks about cutting federal spending. And I don't. Does Kentucky have a senator? I mean, Mitch McConnell.
14: No.
15: I don't know. I have a lot of friends in Kentucky. What about that situation? It's awful. They need a hospice care in the Senate. He's walking around with a poop bag, and he's got IV stuck in both arms, and he's in charge of the Rules Committee of the United States Senate. I mean, he makes Joe Biden look healthy, and he's it's unbelievable.
14: It is absolutely atrocious. And then, you know, you had the Republican who was gone for 4 months, and he just took
15: Keen,
14: off.
15: Keen. He was like, yeah, the guy from New York. I'm depressed. I'm depressed, too. But this Thomas Keen, Republican New Jersey, said, I'm depressed. I'm not coming to work for 4 months, but keep the checks coming to my checking account. What?
14: Right. Yeah. He was paid. He didn't tell his constituents. He didn't tell his colleagues. Nobody knows. That kind of stuff needs to be reformed. We can't have that. And we can't have this hospice care going on up in Capitol Hill. I mean, it's crazy. Mitch McConnell doesn't know what's going on. He can't move. He can't talk. I'm not even sure what his condition is, if he's alive or dead. I feel sorry for the people of Kentucky. They don't have representation. And that makes it harder to pass anything. You're supposed to have 53 Republicans. You got 52 right now. And then you got Murkowski and Collins and all these rhinos and Tillis and Cornyn and Cassidy, all these people that hate Trump. so it's a bad situation.
15: What an uplifting conversation. I guess the solution is give it to the communist. Give it to the democratic socialist. They're going to fix things, right? That'll be great with them.
14: Oh, my gosh.
15: Well, we got to run.
14: That's the best thing Republicans have going for them. We can always point to the left, how crazy they are. They can't do anything, but they can say the left is going to be worse. That's their argument, basically.
15: What a solution we have. It's either bad or worse. My solution is to have bad or worse. A congressman who's depressed and the Senate former Senate Majority Leader has got a poop bag. He's got IVs in him. Those are the leadership. And Mike Johnson, conservative Republican from your home state of Louisiana, wants an emergency spending bill for $150 billion off to the side. Spend more money.
14: Yeah.
15: All right.
14: That's what they say. More money.
15: All we do is talk. I wish I could do more than just talk. But Jeff Cruaire, New Orleans, thanks for coming on the Bill Cunningham Show. You're a great American. Thanks, Jeff.
14: Thank you, Bill.
15: God bless you. I'm depressed. Maybe I should take off for 4 months. Republican Tom Keen in New Jersey. I'm depressed. I can't come to work. Pay me, though. Bill Cunningham, News Radio 700 WLW.
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32: The Red Sox will attempt to continue their historic run as they put their 14-game winning streak on the line today in the opener of a day-night doubleheader against the Orioles at Fenway Park. The Yankees also playing a day-night doubleheader against the Pirates. In the nightcap, New York's Max Fried will take the mound for the first time since May. The Royals have placed Bobby Witt Jr. on the injured list. He's dealing with lower back tightness. I'm Frank Aaron.
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26: The president attends the transfer of service members who have been killed with the 130 report. I'm Brady Hopkins, breaking now. President Donald Trump and other members of his administration attended the dignified transfer of 4 U.S. service members who were killed in the Middle East over the weekend. 3 of those service members have been identified, but 1 has not been positively ID'd yet.
35: Sergeant Angel Remprasad. She is believed to be deceased. What we do know is that 3 soldiers were impacted by a missile attack on their base in Jordan on Friday night. But 2 of them were immediately recovered, but a set of remains was recovered later, but could not be positively identified at the location. That's why the Army is saying she was believed to be deceased. The 4th soldier, Michael Swinton, he died during the detonation of a drone that had landed at a base in northern Iraq.
26: That is ABC's Louis Martinez. It is time to check the roads, the latest traffic and weather together.
0: 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And we do have 275 eastbound off-ramp to 5 Mile with a crash on the ramp. And 275 east of Ronald Reagan Cross County Highway, construction delays with the right lane taken up. I'm Rick Schrempp, News Radio 700 WLW.
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1: The temperatures have dropped and so has the humidity. Much more comfortable weather the next couple of days. This afternoon, a mix of sun and clouds with a high only near 76 degrees. And that low humidity letting us cool off nicely overnight down to 58 for Thursday morning. Tomorrow afternoon, mostly sunny and a high near 78. From your severe weather station, I'm 9 First from Morning, meteorologist Mark Stitz, News Radio 700 WLW.
2: It is a very nice and comfortable 74 degrees right now here in Cincinnati. A Cincinnati councilman has given his reaction to all the flooding that the tri-state has been given in less than a week. 700 WLW's Brian Combs with more.
3: Cincinnati Councilman Seth Walsh says the city cannot keep ignoring infrastructure needs because the fix is too expensive. He tells our Scott Sloan the flash flooding problems are nothing new, says the administration must address them because the storms are going to keep coming. Walsh says he doesn't know just how much longer some small businesses can last in Hyde Park and Mount Lookout Square.
4: Can't imagine how frustrated they are right now, and I'm incredibly frustrated for them because this isn't the first time that I've raised these concerns myself. And so we as a city have to start taking this seriously.
3: Walsh is on council's infrastructure committee. The chair of that group, Mika Owen, says they'll be calling the city manager and head of MSD in to appear before the committee next month to address these problems. Brian Combs, News Radio 700 WLW.
2: Confirming tornado damage in northern Kentucky after strong storms moved through the tri-state on Tuesday.
5: Video from a distance catching a tornado on the ground in Owen County as a home in Owenton was found leveled and a nearby barn destroyed with an RV on its side, one person suffering minor injuries. A tornado may have also touched down in Gallatin County near the local airport, this according to the county sheriff. A survey team from the National Weather Service will determine the severity of the tornado in Owen County while assessing other damage to see if any other tornadoes touched down. I'm Sean Gallagher, News Radio 700. WLW.
2: There was also a confirmed tornado touchdown in Pierce Township in Claremont County where no injuries have been reported, and there are still around 190 Duke Energy customers across the tri-state are without power this afternoon. Meantime, charges have been filed now against a second person in connection with a deadly hit and run in Harrison. Bicyclist Jeffrey Muse was fatally struck back in June, and investigators later identified Tyler Black as the driver. He failed to stop at the scene, but later turned himself in, and now his passenger, 22-year-old Stormy Hampton, has now been charged with failure to report the crime. And police in Northern Kentucky say stolen property has been recovered following a string of vehicle break-ins in Park Hills and Villa Hills. Investigators have now issued arrest warrants for four men from Dayton, Ohio, who are accused in the case. Officers shared Ring camera footage that helped identify the suspect vehicle, leading to a traffic stop and the recovery of the stolen items. Police are also reminding drivers to lock their vehicles and to keep valuables out of sight. On Wall Street right now, it's been a mixed day so far. The Dow is currently up 90 points. The NASDAQ has dropped 50, and the S&P is up just about 6. The Reds even the series last night against the Mariners with a 4-2 win over former Red Luis Castillo. They look to take the series win this afternoon with all the action right here on 700 WLW, starting at 2:40 with the inside pitch. Brady Singer will take the mound. And the Bengals have announced that tight end and former 700 WLW sports talk show host Bob Trumpy and running back James Brooks are the newest members of the team's Ring of Honor. The two franchise greats will be inducted during halftime of the Bengals' November 1st home game against the Tennessee Titans. Our next update at 2 o'clock with breaking news anytime. I'm Brady Hopkins, News Radio 700 WLW.
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17: Strickland turns loose. The first pitch to Grichuk. Swinging a high, lazy pop-up foul right side. Colin Moran is under it. He's there. He's got it.
18: And this pop-up is brought to you by Laura's Lean Beef. If you hit a pop-up and it's an out, get you a sausage. Thanks, Laura's Lean Beef.
19: Hello.
20: 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I'm broadcasting.
19: Softball, you bonehead.
20: Oh, right, guys.
22: Maybe Marty can get with... Joey Votto, a little bit of upgrade on broadcasting. Is that possible?
30: Well, he's on Sunday Night Baseball, Willie.
22: Hope it goes well.
31: You always had an interest in broadcasting?
18: No. As I sit here right now, I couldn't be less interested.
31: Oh, good. I'm glad to know that we have spoiled you of that. The 2-1 pitch is off the plate outside.
18: I wouldn't say spoil, I'd say ruin.
31: Ruin, yeah. We have tarnished your image of what broadcasting should be.
18: Yes.
31: It's good to know. Well, glad we could be here to help
18: you
31: in
18: two,
31: some capacity.
18: Yes, you know how young players are mentored by older players? Mm-hmm. You two have mentored me not to join any booths in the future. Thank you both. And this disappointment is brought to you by Laura's Lean Beef. If you're disappointed, have yourself a delicious steak patty from Laura's Lean Beef.
22: Oh, well, now one other thing before you get in the Stooge Report.
30: Yeah.
22: Here at the Big One, we've seldom had a person in our midst more beloved and admired than Bob Trumpy.
30: Correct.
22: The Godfather.
30: Yes.
22: And been here a long time. And I was with him, what, five, 6 years?
30: Honored to work with him every day, Willie, for years.
22: About a year ago, I get a call from the Hall of Famer.
30: Yes, sir.
22: Marty Brenahan.
30: Right.
22: Says, Willie, what can you do to get Bob Trumpy into the Bengals Hall of Fame sometime before he dies? I said, why do you say? Well, he's in bad shape. I said, I've heard that. You know, breathing, whatever it is.
0: Yeah.
22: Thank you, Bob. And I said, well, I wish I could do more, but I think it's a fan balloting approved by the Brown and family. And I said, I made two calls. I'll say one to Dave Lapham. And he said, I'd do everything I can. I said, well, you know, I got a call from Marty. If you could get him in the Bengals Ring of Honor during the living years,
30: right?
22: Send flowers to the living, not to the dead.
30: Another example of that, Willie, is Chris Johnson of the Tennessee Titans. He just, about a week ago, said he's got ALS. They're going to put him in the Titans Hall of Fame this year.
22: Absolutely.
30: And he's a good player. He's a real good player. I think he was a teammate of Rocky.
22: Right. Dave Parker.
30: Right. Yeah. Exactly. I agree.
22: He's getting the Baseball Hall of Fame, and then he dies 2 months later before the...
0: Yeah.
22: How about doing it during the living years? Does this make sense? Bob Trumpy would have been honored at the end of his life to walk onto that field for the last time.
30: Right.
22: And get the Ring of Honor.
30: And see his name up there.
22: Name up there, Bob Trumpy. Now he's dead.
30: Right.
22: And I don't know why we can't do simple little things like that to help legends like Bob Trumpy. If we had a Hall of Fame here, he'd be in the Hall of Fame.
30: 100%.
22: Yeah. He was the greatest tight end in the history of the Bengals.
30: Right.
22: Statistically, when they didn't throw the ball a lot because they ran the ball so much. And Bob Trumpy.
30: Or pass.
22: And they just couldn't get it done while he was alive.
30: Willie, the Stooge Report is a proud service of your local Tempstar. 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
1: Sports!
30: And Willie, that is correct. Bob Trumpy and halfback James Brooks have been added to the team's Ring of Honor in 2026. That Ring of Honor induction ceremony will take place during halftime of the game against the Titans on Sunday, November the 1st.
0: I'm satisfied.
30: Trumpy was entered the National Football League as a 12th round draft pick of the Bengals in their inaugural 1968 season.
22: Was he from Utah?
30: I think he went to. He was from Illinois, right?
22: I think so.
30: And
22: I don't know.
30: He's an influential member of the franchise's early history.
22: No kidding.
30: First ever receiving touchdown against the Denver Broncos at Nippert Stadium, September the 15th, 1968. Went on to play 128 games. Four-time Pro Bowler, James Brooks, the pride of Auburn, is second in the team in rushing yards, tied for fifth in rushing TDs. So the season ticket holders got this one right.
22: And Trumpy, I believe, was a bill collector working in Los Angeles somewhere.
30: In the off season,
22: collecting bills.
30: And used to get shot at.
22: Get shot at. He was, and then he gets a call from the Bengals. He wasn't sure he was going to be drafted.
30: Had no idea.
22: He gets
30: back then, he had no idea.
22: No idea. Nothing. He said, who is this?
30: Yeah, you got Bengals.
22: I said, what?
30: The same way with Bob Johnson.
22: Yeah.
30: He was the number one pick overall. And he goes, who?
22: What? Tennessee.
30: What's the Bengals calling me
22: center
30: for?
22: What do you want? And the rest is history.
30: Correct.
22: He could have been a well-known or dead bill collector.
30: Right.
22: In the mean streets of L.A. We're talking, remember the 1965 riots in L.A.?
30: Where he was.
22: You were killed.
30: Correct.
22: And he's collecting bills. Debts.
30: Yeah. You got, I need you.
22: Yeah, catch
30: here,
22: this
30: here,
22: one.
30: Yeah, here, yeah. I got your answer right here.
22: 357 on the forehead.
30: I'll give you 10 seconds to take off.
22: So after almost 60 years, they couldn't get him in the Bengals Ring of Honor? Come on. Yeah, well, what does his lovely wife and family now say? Well, but, you know.
30: Well, I don't know, Willie, but the Trumpster's in. And his name will be up there forever, which is good.
22: I believe he knows.
30: Well deserved.
22: I believe he knows.
30: Training camp opens for the Bengals 1 week from today.
22: This is it.
30: 1 week from today. Reds update. It'll be Brady Singer up against Emerson Hancock. This afternoon as the Reds wrap up things in Seattle, going for a series win. Coverage at 2:40 with the Arnold Carrier's inside pitch.
22: And then?
30: And then Lance takes over. Reds beat the Mariners last night 4-2. First win in Seattle for the Reds since just over 2,500 days. The last win they had was September of 2019.
22: Been a while.
30: Yep.
22: They don't beat Seattle a lot.
30: And Burns, now 12-1, tied for the major league lead. The Reds are 15-4 when he starts. Can he pitch every game for the rest of the season?
22: Jeff Brantley has said that he's looking forward to the moment they shut him down for the year. It's as if, well...
30: they better not.
22: What? He's a young guy. Was he 25, 26?
30: Yeah.
22: $105 million?
30: Yeah.
22: Shouldn't he pitch?
30: 23.
22: What's wrong with pitching? I pitched doubleheaders. There were times I pitched doubleheaders for Burnett Pontiac.
30: It's back-to-back for MLS action tonight, Willie. Back to action. FC Cincinnati against the Western Conference leading Vancouver FC Whitecaps at 10-2. 7 o'clock on ESPN 1530 as the Orange and Blue is back after that six-week World Cup layoff.
22: World Cup was the best, the most successful in history.
30: It made, FIFA World Cup, most watched English language soccer telecast in history at 38.9 million. Combined rating for Fox, Peacock, and Telemundo, 61.5 million people watched it.
22: That's about 60% of a Super Bowl.
30: And a Bank of America said that the World Cup generated $20 billion boost to the United States.

0: foot. I don't know.
1: Anybody care about that?
0: Miami Redhawks.
1: I guess so.
0: So,
1: Sacramento State is in the MAC.
0: Yeah.
1: Along with
0: UMass.
1: UMass, the Minutemen.
0: Yeah. They were in the A-10 when his name?
1: Byron?
0: No, who was the coach at UMass?
1: Marcus Camby, Calipari?
0: Coach Cal. They were in there with Xavier, right?
1: I saw Camby play at the Gardens.
0: Yeah.
1: Pretty good. They were number one in the country, I think. Number one in the country playing at the Gardens.
0: Right.
1: Against Xavier.
0: Yep.
1: But Sega, just, you know, the passing of Bob Trumpy was hard, like Gary, but whatever. It's just Bob Trumpy deserved to walk on that field a last time.
0: Amen to that,
1: and
0: Willie.
1: The Bengals organization could not get it done. Just make a special case. Say, get me out of the Stooge Report, please.
0: Willie, in honor of a beautiful day here in the Tri-State and the Trump, you're in the Ring of Honor, my man.
1: Congratulations.
0: We leave you with the immortal words of the Stooge Report.
2: I rather like doing the play-by-play. If I knew more about all of these players, I tell you what, I'd go Vince Scully and do it solo here.
1: Hold up on that car, wise
2: gentleman. I'd have to make a special request to the city, see if I can smoke cigars in here. Just here, sitting here, smoke cigars and call the game. That would upset some people.
1: I don't know, Segman. I don't know. What do you think?
0: I don't think that would happen.
1: I don't know about that.
0: Nope.
1: We wish him success, though.
0: Yes, sir.
1: Let's continue. 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
2: The Reds finish off their stop in Seattle, and then they move on to St. Louis to finish out this 7-8-9 three-city road trip. And it brings up a question that going into St. Louis to play the Cardinals, would you say St. Louis is the Reds' number one rival?
3: Used to be with Brandon Phillips and Molina, right?
2: Oh, yeah.
3: That was a good rivalry.
2: That enhanced the rivalry, that little battle between those two.
3: But it's not the same. And I don't know what changed, but you just don't have the rivalries. And you know I'm going to bring up the Dodgers-Reds. That was a big deal.
2: Well, that's the one that stands tall above any and all that you can talk about as far as the Reds are concerned. I mean, you could talk about the Reds and the Cubs. You could talk about the Reds and recently the Brewers. But you really can't because the Reds can't beat the Brewers. And you've got the Reds and the Cardinals.
3: Right.
2: I think in order to have a bona fide rivalry, you've got to be a pretty good baseball team that draws a lot of interest when two teams, whether it be the St. Louis Cardinals, the Milwaukee Brewers, Chicago Cubs, they have good teams too, and something means something when they play.
3: That's such a good point because I didn't think about it. I mean,
2: I think you have to be pretty good in order to have what you would consider to be a good rivalry where you beat them as much as they beat you.
3: So what about the Pirates Reds?
2: That's another one.
3: Who's going to finish in last place? I mean, there's the rivalry right there, yes?
2: Well, I don't know about that, but I'll follow up on it when we continue in just a moment.
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2: 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Let's hit it out of the park together. Now, you threw the Pirates into the mix, and that was an omission that I should not have made because they have to be included. I think if you ask the Pirates, who's your number one rival, I think they would probably say the Cincinnati Reds. I really believe that.
3: I agree with that because it's pretty competitive now. But I like that whole division. I mean, there's a bit of a rivalry with the Cubs, right?
2: Oh, yeah.
3: Of course, St. Louis, you said the Reds can't beat the Brewers. I don't know what the deal is, but that's kind of a rivalry, wouldn't you say? Because you're thinking, how can't the Reds beat the Brewers?
2: I think the word rivalry is in caps when you are playing well. I think it's hard to maintain interest in a rivalry if you're not beating them when they play you either here or on the road.
3: Okay, go back real quick. Besides the Dodgers, who the Reds have a rivalry with?
2: Over the years?
3: Yeah.
2: Nobody, as far as I'm concerned.
3: Just the Dodgers?
2: No. I mean, recently, and say in the last 25 years, I would say you certainly would have the Cardinals in there. You would certainly have the Cubs in there. And probably to some extent, you would have the Pirates. I think Milwaukee is somewhat of a Johnny-come-lately because they've been so successful in recent years.
3: But even the Big Red Machine, would you say the Pirates?
2: No. The Dodgers. That was their rivalry. That's the biggest rivalry in baseball for a decade of the 70s.
3: And you know what the key is? The players played for those teams for a long, long time. So you know who was coming
2: That's
3: off the
2: correct.
3: Bench. You knew who
2: but they were also up. Two teams that did not legitimately like each other. They truly did not care for one another.
3: They didn't, did they?
2: No. And that's what made the Reds and the Cardinals some years back an appealing series because they didn't like each other.
3: They didn't like each other. The players didn't like each other, Dodgers and Reds. 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
13: New Jersey says thousands of non-citizens were mistakenly registered to vote with the 2 o'clock report. I'm Brady Hopkins, breaking now. New Jersey says it has corrected a voter registration error that automatically registered thousands of non-citizens to vote. Governor Maki Sherrill says about 6,600 people were incorrectly registered when they got driver's licenses, 400 of them ending up voting in elections, but the governor said there is no evidence those votes swayed or influenced the outcomes of the elections.
14: She says officials became aware of this issue last week and that all 6,600 people are now being scrubbed from their voter rolls. And she is vowing that this will not happen again, saying when they find problems, they will fix them. All of this is coming as President Trump is amping up his unproven claims of widespread election fraud. The president, quick to react to this news out of New Jersey, saying the episode underscores the need to pass his Save America Act, which, of course, is his bill requiring voter ID and proof of citizenship.
13: That is ABC's Mary Bruce. It is time to check the latest traffic and weather together.
15: 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Earlier accidents on the area freeways have cleared. No problems on 75 or 71. We have that work 275 eastbound at Ronald Reagan Cross County Highway in the right lane. I'm Rick Schrempf, News Radio 700 WLW.
1: Now, the latest forecast from the Jake Sweeney Chevrolet Weather Center. 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Together, let's drive.
16: After a stormy Tuesday full of severe weather, things much more quiet and comfortable for cleanup the next couple of days. This afternoon, much lower humidity and highs only near 76 with a mix of sun and clouds. Then overnight, open window weather as we drop to 58 for Thursday morning. And tomorrow afternoon, mostly sunny and a high near 78. From your severe weather station, I'm 9 First Warning meteorologist Mark Stitz, News Radio 700 WLW.
13: 74 degrees right now here in Cincinnati. Police in Northern Kentucky are saying stolen property has been recovered following a string of vehicle break-ins in Park Hills and Villa Hills. Investigators have now issued arrest warrants for four men from Dayton, Ohio, who are accused in the case. Officers say shared Ring camera footage helped identify the suspect vehicle, leading to a traffic stop and the recovery of the stolen items. Police are also reminding drivers to lock their vehicles and to keep key valuables out of sight. Northbound I-75 has reopened after after a semi-truck crashed and caused major delays through downtown Cincinnati this morning. The crash happened near Ezra Charles, with the truck blocking all lanes of traffic before it was removed. The closure caused backup stretching into northern Kentucky, with traffic delays lasting for hours, and leaders have not released details about any possible injuries or whether other vehicles were involved. And Secretary of Defense Pete Hegseth faced sharp questions and criticism from lawmakers Tuesday as he sought to defend the $37.5 billion cost of the war with Iran.
7: Senator Gary Peters of Michigan, a Navy veteran, rebuked Hegseth's leadership of the Defense Department and his, quote, utter and complete failure to win this war.
17: You don't have a strategy. You don't have a long-term plan to actually win this war. Win the war. The men and women are going to be able to do it, but they need to have leadership.
7: Hegseth responded by accusing Peters of playing politics with the war and having, quote, Trump derangement syndrome. Peter Haralambos, ABC News.
13: Hegseth, meantime, is asking Congress for another $67 million in funding as a long-term agreement to end the fighting with Iran, and he is no closer to being reached. Central Command says that U.S. forces concluded an 11th straight night of strikes targeting Iran overnight. On Wall Street right now, it's been a mixed day so far. The Dow is currently up 62 points. The NASDAQ has dropped 84, and the S&P is down just about 1 point. The Reds even the series last night against the Mariners with a 4-2 win. Chase Burns got another win, and the Reds beat former Red Luis Castillo. They look to take the series win this afternoon with all the action right here on 700 WLW starting at 2:40 as Brady Singer will get the start. And the Bengals have announced that tight end and former 700 WLW sportscaster Bob Trumpy and running back James Brooks are the newest members of the team's Ring of Honor. The two franchise greats will be inducted during halftime of the Bengals' November 1st home game against the Tennessee Titans. This news is a service of Nixco Plumbing and Jake Sweeney Auto Mall. 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I'm Brady Hopkins, News Radio 700 WLW.
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2: Bill Cunningham, the Great American, of course, for the last election cycle or two, there have been numerous so-called Democratic Socialists of America, DSAs, as I call them. Really, they're communists that are really running a platform of getting rid of the police, getting rid of cash bonds, getting rid now, get rid of the presidency, get rid of the Supreme Court, open up the southern border, bulldoze the prisons, let all the inmates go, and seize the means of production, which is seizing control of American business, and have bureaucrats run them from Washington. You think, oh my God, where's Joe McCarthy when we need him? But the fact of the matter is, they've had great electoral success in blue cities and blue states. And I think the flag is being waved that there's danger and difficulty ahead because they are in the Democratic Party. And it appears that even Van Jones, not exactly a conservative, is raising the alarm along with James Carville, saying we can't have this in the Democrat Party. They're pure and simple communist. And if it's not stopped in the beginning, it will grow and grow and grow because of a mismanaged college education system in which college kids are, shall we say, indoctrinated and not educated. One of the men raising the alarm is Colonel Rob Manis, U.S. Air Force retired, has a book out, What You Can Do About It. And Colonel Rob Manis, welcome, I think, for the second time to the Bill Cunningham Show. So first of all, Colonel, let's talk about the platform, which had great electoral success in New York and Colorado and Chicago and other places. What is the platform of these DSAs?
3: They want to destroy the republic, Bill. Thanks for having me back on. And that's not being hyperbolic either. You know, your opening was really great. I think we owe an apology to Joe McCarthy. In this country, because the man was right. You know, young men that are on our side of the aisle, which is the American side, to be honest with you, have been saying that for years in the younger crowd. And now as an older American, I've come to see that they've been absolutely right. These people are not socialists. They are communists. They want to, you know, you went down the laundry list of the things that they want to destroy and dismantle. You know, one of the things is the U.S. Senate, which takes not just an amendment, a normal amendment to the Constitution, but all 50 states would have to approve abolishing the United States Senate, according to Article 5 of the Constitution of the United States. And that is how far they're going. And if you think just Mondani and his ilk were the pocket of success, and it's not a big deal. Take a look at the primaries that are coming up here over the next few weeks, and it's states like Arizona, KAI, keep an eye on that guy. He is one of them. He's a communist, and he's running against an entrenched Democrat incumbent. Florida has one running against a Democrat incumbent. Missouri has one running against a Democrat incumbent. So this is not just an isolated pocket. That's why Carville and Jones are sounding the alarm, because they know the party of the Democrats is already controlled by these communists.
2: In fact, you can't win a primary, it appears, without the permission of the Democratic Socialists, whether it's AOC or Senator Sanders. In fact, one of the big ones coming up in August is going to be the primary in Michigan, where a guy named Dr. Abdul, who's not a doctor, mm-hmm. not a physician, is running against an incompetent liberal Democrat to run against Mike Rogers in Michigan. But some of the things they want to do could happen, such as a constitutional amendment. If they get two-thirds of the House, two-thirds of the Senate, and get the Senate out to the states, and in which case three-fourths of the states would vote. They can get rid of the presidency. They can get rid of the U.S. Supreme Court. They can defund the military. They want no Department of War or Department of Defense. They want none of that. And so for those who think we're alarmist hell, that one of their socialist friends run the largest city in America right now, Mamdani, who wants to get rid of the landlords and have the federal housing department determine where you live and how you live. And so this isn't something that's arguable in the future. It's present and it's here, which is why Van Jones and many other Democrats, liberal Democrats, progressive Democrats say even they can't stand it. And so when you talk about getting rid of the Senate, I watched this speech the other day in Michigan by AOC, probably not your favorite politician, who may skip running for the Senate seat from New York against Schumer. And she soon will announce she's going to run for the presidency. AOC wants to be the president, and she compares herself to Barack Hussein Obama. Of course, in 06 and 07, Obama had no chance to get the nomination. That was already sewn up. I mean, he wasn't going to get the nomination. It was going to go to Hillary Clinton. And look what happened. And so what happens to this nation if they get more power, which is their plan, and they pass constitutional amendments? What happens to this country without a Senate, without a Supreme Court, without a border, without police, and without a Department of War? What happens?
3: What happens is we devolve back to where we were under the British government in the 1700s, my friend. We can't let them take our weapons away, our firearms away. We've got to protect our rights to own firearms. We've got to protect our rights to physically protect our rights to take care of our families and those kind of things, because we're not being hyperbolic. They are coming for it.
2: Yes.
3: The march through the institutions is well underway. The DEI march through the institutions of the United States and all of the states down to the local level was part of this Marxist effort and continues to this day, even though we have an administration that's fighting it. And I'm part of nonprofit groups that have been fighting it in the Department of War for years now, and we are being successful. But all it will take is when they win enough of the state legislatures to be able to do those amendments that you talked about, that'll be the end of it, except for one place. They can't do the United States Senate because it takes all 50 states, because the verbiage in the Constitution says without each state's consent, you cannot change the United States Senate.
2: I tell you,
3: that's the reason why it's never been done before.
2: You know, Colonel Rob Manis, on the way station to communism will be, if this election in November goes the wrong direction, then in November of 28, if the Democrats control the House, the Senate, and the presidency, they're telling us what they're going to do. For example, it takes a majority vote in the House and the Senate and the president's signature to add a state to the union. And they're telling us that what they're going to do is make Puerto Rico thoroughly Democratic and Washington, D.C. thoroughly Democratic new states. They then are going to add four members to the United States Supreme Court, like Justice Jackson or Sotomayor. They're going to add four. They can do that with a majority vote and get rid of the filibuster. The filibuster will be ended. And if the filibuster goes away, that means 51 Democratic senators can do all kind of mischief in this country, including permanently winning the United States Senate. You had 4 to 6 more Senate seats that are all Democratic. It is going to be damn near impossible for the Republicans to have any control in the Senate. Then get rid of the filibuster. They can pass whatever law they want to pass, and then the U.S. Supreme Court, with four Supreme Court justices like Ketanji Jackson and her philosophy, for God's sakes, there'll be 13 members of the U.S. Supreme Court, and on any one panel, they're going to have a majority of people like Sotomayor. And so we talk about, okay, it's not going to happen for 5 to 10 years. We're talking about these things happening this November and 2 years from now. What are their plans in 2028? If AOC is the president and you have someone in charge of the Senate who's a liberal Democrat and someone in charge like Hakeem Jeffries in the House, what are their intermediate plans for the country once they get rid of the filibuster?
3: Oh, you've already gone down the list, but that's not the only problem. You know, those problems are all going to happen if they get that much power But here's the really upsetting part about this communism is you mentioned the state Senate or the U.S. Senate candidate in Michigan, Dr. Abdul. Well, he and Mandami and those the ilk of those guys, is they are Islamists that are wearing communism like a skin suit. So they are the communists use their own useful idiots to get communism entrenched into a society to be able to take it over and take over the means of production, take over private property and those kind of things. But the Islamists are using the communists as their useful idiots so that when they get in power, you will see Sharia law spread across this country like you have never thought that it would be possible, because that is the real function of a lot of these people like Mondomini and Dr. Abdul. And it is already happening in states like Texas where Sharia enclaves are trying to be established, Sharia law, civil courts, unofficial civil courts have already been used and are being used in a couple of counties in Northwest, the Northwest Dallas Metroplex area, and those kind of things. So that is extremely dangerous. And none of this is hyperbole.
4: No.
3: Bill, as you said, as you have said multiple times, we're just sounding the alarms about things that are happening right now. This is not about 5 years into the future. As you mentioned, you know, in 2028, if they get the presidency and they get the House and they get the Senate, we are done because they're going to take over private property. Mondomini's already showing you what's right. happening. He's going after the apartment buildings, the landlords in New York City. And guess what's happening to rents under his rent control policies and those kind of things that he's already implemented? They're higher than they've ever been before in my lifetime, and I'm almost 65 years old. So rents are through the roof because of the communist policies that are being put in place. You can expect that will expand out. They're going to try to eliminate the Department of War to the maximum extent possible. They're going to eliminate ICE, and we will not have a society anymore that can call on American citizens to protect it because we won't have the government that we desired when we passed the Constitution of the United States anymore, number one, and people will be able to just come into this country and declare that they're citizens whenever and however they want, and there will be nobody to stop them or enforce our laws because those laws will be eliminated. When they eliminate ICE, they'll eliminate our immigration law, and then it's a free-for-all.
2: I'm looking.
3: And once that happens, well, you better have plenty of guns and ammo and train and talk to your neighbors because once that happens,
2: we'll never get it back.
3: People are going to start protecting themselves.
2: We'll never get it back. I'm looking at the website of Democratic Socialists of America.org. The headline is DSA's mission is to unite workers into a powerful political movement to win the battle for democracy and change the world. We demand that all jobs in America be unionized. Whether they're teachers, auto workers, tech workers, nurses, graduate students. We've joined the movement to defend abortion rights and help win ballot initiatives from Ohio to Kansas to New York to California. We've also organized 350,000 college students to demand a dismantling of the war machine in this country. Our goal is to put workers in charge of the government through a new democratic constitution rewritten that establishes civil, political, and democratic rights for all. It's based on proportional representation in a single federal legislature, ends the role of money in politics, eliminating the presidency, the power of the U.S. Supreme Court, and to rule and with the best interests of unionized workers in mind. That comes right out of Karl Marx. That is pure and simple communism. And they're telling us on their website what they're going to do. And with Mamdani, rents have risen because you can't freeze rent without freezing expenses. The landlords are saying the great majority are not big BlackRock institutions. They're mom-and-pop operations that have 4 and 6 units from which they make a living. You can't freeze the rent without freezing expenses. And so the expenses are rising to an extent that the families cannot keep the apartment buildings, which means the government takes over Section 8 housing. And their website says unionized workers are the only workers whose rights we will recognize. within a working-class alternative to the Democratic Party, capitalists and Democrats, and the far right will continue to fight the workers in America. Our goal is to defeat the right and to build a real democracy. And we start against the capitalistic class and those who invest in the stock market. And so if you have like a 401k or have some retirement in the stock market, they want to seize your money. And if they control the House and the Senate and the presidency, they can do that. Unbelievable.
3: Yeah, the Democrat Party, under the guise of being real Democrats, have been trying to seize 401ks for a long time. That's been a plan that's been floating out there. But listen to what you just read, Bill. Go compare that to the Soviet Union's constitution. Compare that to the English version of the People's Republic of China's constitution, and then compare that to Nazi Germany's constitution. And I guarantee you, you will not just see similarities. You're going to see identical language. Identical language. And I'm concerned that what we see evolving here inside the United States is this mixture of Nazism, Maoism, Soviet communism, and then you have these Islamists that are also integrated into this movement, which makes it even more dangerous, because all of those ideologies, they are responsible for killing hundreds of millions of citizens by their own governments in the history of this world than any other type of government. That is what I'm afraid that we are facing, and the facts prove that I'm probably right.
2: The platform calls for replacing the presidency and the U.S. Supreme Court with institutions subordinate to Congress based upon lines drawn by the Congress. All right, the book is, let's talk about your book, about a minute remaining. The book's A Call to Arms. How do you get your book, which is what you can do about it? This is as serious a threat to our country. In the 250 years plus, this is number one, because as Abraham Lincoln said, no foreign power will ever take over the United States of America. Never drink a cup of water from the Ohio, nor stand on the top of the Blue Ridge and look. When America falls, it will be internal. That internally, Americans will determine the country's not worth saving. Colonel Rob Manis, what is your book?
3: What you can do about it is the question that I get all the time when I'm talking to citizens, and that is, well, what can I do about a specific issue that's got people energized or mad and those kind of things? And you can find it at robmanis.com. There's a bonus chapter you can get for free. Just sign up at robmanis.com, bonus chapter. Click on one of the banner ads there for the book, and you'll go to Amazon. You can buy the book in paperback, hardback, or get the Kindle version of it. And we appreciate everybody supporting us. The proceeds of that go to a 501c4 called Gator Pack Direct, which I'm the chairman of, and it's used for educational purposes. That's why the book's out there, to educate Americans on what they – remind them of what they really are. They are individuals they have inherited – what individuals have put together in this Declaration of Independence we're celebrating this year, and the Constitution of the United States that grew out of it, and the country that grew out of it. And yes, we can do something about it. And it starts with the individual, and it starts at the local level. And I talk about what I've learned in my life growing up in West Tennessee, around West Tennesseans, and learning about people like Congressman David Crockett and those kind of folks, and great American individualists like that, and Teddy Roosevelt. I talk about how I've learned to deal with problems and look through that lens of American individualism, and give some concrete steps for people to think about and take action at their level, because local action can and does have national impact. And that's the way we save this country. We have to fight right here where the trenches are, because we're in the trenches, whether we like it or not. The cavalry ain't coming, folks. You're it.
2: Yeah, you're it. Rob Manis, once again, when you and I stand with James Carville and Van Jones, all of us must be right against the communists. Thanks for coming on the Bill Cunningham Show. Colonel, thank you very much.
3: Thank you, Bill.
2: God bless you. Let's continue with more. 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
30: 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Next Thursday on Netflix, the premiere of The Bombing of Pan Am 103, starring Connor Swindells, Tony Curran, Eddie Marsan, and more. Next Monday on Hulu, the start of the crime drama series Furious, starring Emmy Rossum and Scoot McNairy. Next Wednesday on Amazon Prime Video, the debut of the horror film The Devil's Mouth. Next Wednesday over on Paramount Plus, the second season start of Diara from Detroit. Also next Wednesday on Disney Plus, the streaming debut of The Devil Wears Prada 2. Next Friday on Amazon Prime Video, the second season launch of the animated series Batman Caped Crusader. And next Sunday on Paramount Plus, the third season premiere of the Taylor Sheridan action drama Lioness, starring Zoe Saldana.
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7: Tornadoes confirmed as surveyors work to learn more. With the 2:30 report, I'm Sean Gallagher. Breaking now, the National Weather Service in Wilmington continues to survey damage done after severe weather Tuesday, including a confirmed tornado that touched down in Pierce Township.
10: Just all the trees down and stuff, I was kind of just shocked. It was kind of crazy. I didn't think it was as bad as it was initially hearing it until I saw it and I realized it was pretty bad. And then I looked at all the damage and, you know, it was worse than I expected.
7: Roman, a Pierce Township resident who told WCPO 9 News that he arrived home Tuesday afternoon to find trees that fell into his house. Additional information on that tornado is to come while survey results are pending from storm damage near Hamersville in Brown County. The Weather Service adding that video and radar confirmed a tornado did touch down in Owen County in northern Kentucky. They continue to survey damage in Owen County and neighboring counties. Storm damage also being surveyed in Clinton County. Now the latest, traffic and weather together.
11: 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Well, police activity at 275 westbound Hamilton to Colerain causing delays, and Boudinot at Glen Hills Way. We do have the accident being cleaned up. I'm Rick Schrempf, News Radio 700 WLW.
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12: The temperatures have dropped and so has the humidity. Much more comfortable weather the next couple of days. This afternoon, a mix of sun and clouds with a high only near 76 degrees and that low humidity letting us cool off nicely overnight down to 58 for Thursday morning. Tomorrow afternoon, mostly sunny and a high near 78. From your severe weather station, I'm 9 First Warning Meteorologist Mark Stitz, News Radio 700 WLW.
7: Currently 73 degrees. Flash flooding has also been a problem in the past several days. Neighborhoods on Cincinnati's east side were already cleaning up damage left behind by flooding caused by several inches of rain that fell in a short time period Friday afternoon. Tuesday afternoon storms brought another round of heavy rain and flash flooding in places like the Hyde Park neighborhood. Cincinnati City Council member Seth Walsh telling Scott Sloan that the city has been aware that the infrastructure to prevent floods is out of date and needs to be addressed.
13: We're an old city. Yeah. You built this infrastructure to last 100 years. A lot of that 100-year time clock is coming due right now. Flooding that we're seeing in Madison Avenue and Edwards Road in Hyde Park, we're seeing issues I was working on last year. Mm-hmm. And so we have to stop ignoring it.
7: The city of Cincinnati Tuesday with an emergency declaration. This will allow the city to pursue more assistance at the state and federal level as the cleanup continues. Reds are looking for the series win in Seattle against the Mariners this afternoon. First pitch coming up at 3:40. The inside pitch is coming up next, and it will be Brady Singer on the hill for the Reds. On Wall Street, the Dow currently up 55 points, but the Nasdaq down 102 and the S&P down 2 points. Our next update is at 3:00. I'm Sean Gallagher, News Radio 700. WLW.
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15: 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Deep. Gone. 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
0: 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The Reds are going for a series sweep today in the Great Northwest up against those Seattle Mariners. As last night, Chase Burns pitching five scoreless innings. Eugenio Suarez, also Ellie De La Cruz, and Nathaniel Lowe all homered last night in that Reds 4-2 win. At Cincinnati's first win in Seattle in just over 2,500 days. The last one was September of 2019. Burns allowed just three hits and struck out six, and he now rolls to 12-1 on the season. The All-Star also ties the Major League lead in wins on the season. The Reds are 15-4 when he's on the mound, and Burns has won 11 consecutive decisions, and he joins a select company of Tom Browning, Tom Seaver, and John Franco as the only Reds to do that since 1969. Of course, as I said, the offense came from Ellie De La Cruz leading off the game with a home run against former Red Luis Castillo. Suarez hit one in the second inning against his former mates. And then Nathaniel Lowe capped things off with a ninth inning home run. The defense came from Eugenio Suarez in the fifth, a brilliant play at third base, and then Ellie De La Cruz with men on in the sixth inning, an unbelievable play by the Reds shortstop. And as I said, the series wraps up today, and the Reds are looking for a series win before taking a day off tomorrow and then heading off to St. Louis over the weekend. A couple of wild plays in the majors last night. The Dodgers went over the Phillies with a 5-2-6-4 double play. Hit it, Sheriff.
2: Sawed off to third, and it got him hung up. Crawford's hung up. Crawford is out. Throw to second. That is the game. That is the ball game. What a way to finish it. Chaos on the bases, and a 2-1 Dodger win.
3: Phillies are going on contact, but after contact in the rundown, they should have just stayed in the rundown, gone back to third, and stayed on third with two guys, and at least have a shot with two outs to tie the game and even win the game, because you could be at first and third.
0: And the Marlins with their first triple play. Marlins pull off the first triple play of the baseball season in 2026, just their second in franchise history, their first since 2002 against the Astros. Hit it.
17: Ground ball to third. Oh, baby. There's one. There's two.
18: Perfectly done.
19: Leo Jimenez starts a triple play for the Marlins to retire this side here in the bottom of the eighth. It was tailor-made. Right to Jimenez at the bag of third. He stepped on it there. To Edwards, to Stowers.
0: There you go right there. A couple of wild plays last night in baseball. Coming up, we'll hear from Pierce Johnson and also Emilio Pagan. Apparently there is a Pokemon card craze going on among Red Legs players so far this season. Back with more right after this. It's 240 right here on 700 WLW.
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0: 2:42 here on 700 WLW. 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Again, this season, for every run batted in by Cincinnati's cleanup hitter, Rumpke Waste and Recycling has helped keeping your neighborhood clean and green with a donation to support environmental research and education. Rumpke, the recycling leader, is proud to bring new environmental solutions to you, whether you're at home, at work, or at play. Go Reds and recycle. And the Reds close out their series up against the Mariners today. They will get on a plane and fly, I guess southwest to St. Louis, where they have a day off tomorrow. And then they will open up a series Friday up against the Cardinals at Busch Stadium. Time to check the game notes for today's game. A unique factoid brought to you by this Basement Doctor of Cincinnati for all things basement-y, local and family-owned since for 39 years. By James Hardy, Hardy Siding in America's number one brand of siding. Last night in the Reds' 4-2 win, it was Cincinnati's first win in Seattle in 2005 days. The last was September the 12th. Of 2019. Now, card collecting, of course, is a big thing as a kid, and also now today with baseball cards, but Reds relief pitchers and Pokemon cards. The Enquirer's Gordon Whitmire spoke to both relievers Pierce Johnson and Emilio Pagan about this taking over the Reds clubhouse.
4: I've been collecting cards since I was a kid, but after I was in Japan, just kind of felt like that was a way for me to be still connected to the Japanese culture a little bit. And it's a fun little hobby that my kids and I get to do together, and that was something that I did as a kid, so it's kind of nostalgic, but it's been a fun little hobby to do on the side.
5: Is that from, like, watching the show and stuff, too?
4: Oh, yeah, watch the show. I never actually played the card game, but I always just found the artwork awesome and, you know, enjoyed all that kind of stuff. But I've read the books to my son, and we do all that kind of fun stuff, and my kids always love ripping packs with me.
5: So your kids are like when you were a kid. They're
4: 100%. Like I said, it's nostalgic. Like, I did it as a kid. They're enjoying it, doing it. And, yeah, I mean, my son's pajamas are all Pokemon and that kind of stuff. But it's just a fun little thing to do.
5: Are you a collector of mostly the older stuff or the like the newer stuff?
4: I do it all. I mean, I think the artwork on the new stuff is pretty unique. But the classic cards, I've got a good amount of them, but there's still some holy grails that I'm still trying to chase.
5: Which one?
4: I mean, I have pretty much a whole base set collected. I don't have a lot of the Shadowless stuff, but I have a good amount of the Jungle and the Fossil, which are all the kind of stuff that came out when I was a kid, like the original. But I like a lot of the new stuff and then some of the new Pokemon that didn't come out well.
5: There's guys all over sports. And Joe Burrow's a collector. Mike Trout is a collector. A lot of high-profile guys all over. But what do you suppose that is?
4: Maybe nostalgic for them too. I mean, it's kind of our generation that grew up doing that and playing the games on Game Boy and I don't know, watching the TV show and that kind of stuff. I mean, we're all around kind of the same age, and that's kind of what we did as kids, and it was popular then, and it's kind of really resurged and become something really big now.
5: I'm just curious, what kind of an investment is this? How much of an investment do you have in these cards?
4: Oh, that I can't say, but it becomes pretty precious. No, I haven't lost count, but it is an expensive endeavor at times, especially if you want to get cards graded and stuff like that. But that's a whole other, you know, conversation for another day. But it's, I think it's just fun because it's kind of a fun distraction. It's kind of an investment because a lot of the cards, you know, go up in price and stuff like that. But also, you kind of get attached to one or two or three Pokemon that you want to collect all the cards of that one or complete an entire set because their sets dropping pretty much every 3 months-ish. So, I don't know. I just have fun with it. It's just something fun to distract you from baseball, whether it's going good or bad. But it's just a fun little hobby.
5: Did you watch the show as a kid?
9: I did. Yeah, me and my brothers, we watched it all the time, collected all the cards. I mean, there was, I remember 3, 4, maybe 5 Christmases in a row, we were getting, you know, the folders and cards and notebooks and everything. And so we were big into it and hadn't thought much of it, you know, since then. And then Pierce and a few other guys, I know Anton got into it, Rhett. They were opening cards in spring training and brought that nostalgia feeling, you know, back. And so started opening cards again and had fun with it. And
5: how long was the gap?
9: Long time. I mean, probably from I was in elementary school for sure and up until now. So 20-plus years.
18: So just this year you started again?
9: In spring training, went and got some cards. Me and my daughters opened it up, and they had a good time with it, and just reminded me of, you know, me and my brother as a kid, and the feeling that I had then of being excited, trying to chase a certain card. And so
18: is there one you're chasing now?
9: Not really. Just, you know, getting some cards every now and then and collecting, and I've gotten some pretty cool ones. And so it's just fun to kind of relive my childhood a little bit through collecting cards again.
0: 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Nick Lodolo is set to throw a bullpen session today in Seattle. He has told reporters that he will change the grip on his slider to help avoid any more of the blisters on his left index finger. Blake Dunn, of course, out with that elbow injury, is going to start a rehab assignment tomorrow. Matt McClain has a left calf injury. Of course, he's been out a while. He'll start a rehab assignment on Friday. Also, a couple of weeks now before the trade deadline, and teams that we know are going to be dealing some veterans. Of course, the Buster Olney of ESPN says the Reds, Giants, Mets, Rockies, Angels, and Royals are all going to be probably sellers. Giants, Mets, and Rockies are going to have their for sale signs out big time. He said also they say that the Reds are inclined to hold on to their most valuable players. There was a report yesterday that they may dangle Hunter Green out there to see what it is, but 2 weeks before the deadline,

0: Louis, kind of a weird one for baseball. But Rhett Lauder, Hunter Green, Andrew Abbott, Friday, Saturday, and Sunday for the Reds coming up in St. Louis. 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
0: 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The Reds up against the Mariners today right here on 700 WLW. Tommy Thrall and company standing by in Seattle to bring you all the action as the Reds go for a series win. And we'll see what happens. But just reading some of the game notes today, they talk about Chase Burns and winning his 11th consecutive decision last night in Seattle, the fifth longest streak now in franchise history. And it is he is his 12 wins of the year and now tied with Boston's Sonny Gray, the former Red, Milwaukee's Aaron Ashby, and Philadelphia's Christopher Sanchez for the major league lead. And Burns' 16 starts with two runs or fewer has allowed this season. It leads all major league pitchers. Burns is the fifth pitcher in Reds history to win 12 of his 13 decisions of a season. He joins Wayne Simpson in 1970, Bob Purkey in 1962, Brooks Lawrence in 1956, and Billy Rhines in 1890. And that record, and that part of the record book, and he's aiming to become the 11th Reds pitcher, the 13th to lead the National League in wins, the first since Aaron Harang did it with 16 in 2006. So Chase Burns is having quite a season, obviously, for the Cincinnati Reds. Let's check those pitchers for today's game. What brought to you by Western and Southern Financial Group, Life Insurance, Retirement Investment, and by Richter and Phillips Jewelers, Cincinnati's best place to buy an engagement ring. Brady Singer goes for the Reds today. He sports a 4-9 record on the season, a 4.56 ERA. Singer earning a victory last Friday in Colorado where he went 7 innings, allowing 2 runs. That was Singer's first win since June the 16th. Now, Emerson Hancock, sounds like a stockbroker or a rich guy, goes for the Mariners today. He's 6-4 on the season with a 3.17 ERA. Hancock ranks third in the American League this year and with an ERA at home of 2.92, is 0.88 walks and hits per inning pitched, ranks second best in the American League. So pretty good pitching matchup today. As Brady Singer looks goes for the Reds, and we'll see what happens with today's game in Seattle. Let's see who's hot in the major leagues. 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The Padres, Fernando Tatis Jr. is hitting 450 with 3 home runs and 9 RBIs so far this week. And his bat is certainly has come alive in the past couple of weeks for the San Diego Padres. Speaking of hits, Eugenio Suarez cracked his 202nd career home run as a member.

0: the Reds in Tuesday night's win against Seattle last night. His next home run will tie Eric Davis for 10th place on the club's all-time list with 2003. And then he'll only be about seven behind Ken Griffey Jr. in 9th place. So good vibes. Mr. Suarez is all of a sudden starting to heat up, as everybody thought he would here early on in the second half of the season. So, like I said, the Reds up against the Seattle Mariners this afternoon, and we will have all of the action right here on 700 WLW with Brady Singer taking on Emerson Hancock this afternoon. Let's check the home run leaders in both leagues. 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Kyle Schwarber of Middletown of the Philadelphia Phillies leads the National League with 33 home runs. Jordan Alvarez of Houston is atop the American League, also with 33 home runs on the season. So the Reds up against the Mariners this afternoon. We'll have all of the action, of course, right here on 700 WLW. And let's see what else is going on here in baseball. You got a lot of action today with a couple of doubleheaders. We'll get to the scores here in just a couple of minutes. But other things on the docket as far as the Reds are concerned, they rank tied for fifth in the majors now with 132 home runs this season. They scored 50% of their 418 runs via the home run so far this season, the highest ranked in Major League Baseball. Seattle is next at 50.7. So the Reds are using the home run bat to get it done so far. And like I said, they have a chance to win a series now up against Seattle. And Seattle's sitting in at 51-51. And they're right there with the Texas Rangers in the AL West. And then, like I said, the Reds have the day off tomorrow. They'll fly tonight to St. Louis, have a day off today, tomorrow in the Gateway City, and then open up a series versus the Cardinals starting on Friday night at 8:15 action right here on 700 WLW. The pitchers for the upcoming series for the Reds in St. Louis are Rhett Lauder. Rhett Lauder will go Friday, Hunter Green on Saturday, and then Andrew Abbott, the left-hander, will wind things up on Sunday afternoon at 2:15. So, and then the Reds have the next Monday off, and then they come home to open up a series, and that is, of course, with the Cleveland Guardians, and you know what that means. The Ohio Cup will be on the line, and the Reds will have some extra motivation to get that Ohio Cup back from Cleveland this year as the Guardians come to town. So we'll just have to wait and see what happens. That's a few days off. So we got more coming up. Reds up against the Mariners. This is the RNL Carriers Inside Pitch. 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Reds up against the Mariners this afternoon. We'll have more right after this on 700 WLW.
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7: Threats are off the charts, according to Secret Service. With the 3 o'clock report, I'm Brady Hopkins, breaking now. At a rare on-the-record briefing for reporters in Washington, the head of the U.S. Secret Service said that threats against its protectees are, in his words, off the charts. ABC's Stephen Portnoy has the story.
8: The Secret Service says it's handled 10,000 cases involving threats against protectees this year. That's up 40% from last year. Director Sean Curran.
9: The threat, picture and environment is as large as I've ever seen it.
8: Officials say many of the cases involve Americans with mental health issues and that committals at the agency's request are up tenfold. But Deputy Secret Service Director Matt Quinn says the threats are also overseas.
10: Iran has publicly said they want to kill President Trump.
8: Stephen Portnoy, ABC News, Washington.
7: It is time to check the latest traffic and weather together. Right now, roads are looking a little bit rough right now. Got a couple accidents. The right lane is blocked on 275 westbound beyond US 27 and Hamilton Avenue due to a police incident. And the right three lanes are blocked on 75 southbound beyond Union Center Boulevard due to an accident.
6: Now, the latest forecast from the Jake Sweeney Chevrolet Weather Center. 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Together, let's drive.
11: After a stormy Tuesday full of severe weather, things much more quiet and comfortable for cleanup the next couple of days. This afternoon, much lower humidity and highs only near 76 with a mix of sun and clouds. Then overnight, open window weather as we drop to 58 for Thursday morning. And tomorrow afternoon, mostly sunny and a high near 78. From your severe weather station, I'm 9 First Warning meteorologist Mark Stitz, News Radio 700 WLW.
7: 76 degrees right now here in Cincinnati. Cincinnati Mayor Aftab Puraval has declared a state of emergency following a second round of heavy rain and flooding in less than a week. City crews are now assessing damage as neighborhoods work to recover from widespread flooding. Puraval says the city is also investigating why the Duck Creek floodgate didn't close during Friday's storm and vows to fix any problems. He says the emergency declaration will help the city seek state and federal assistance for recovery. On Wall Street right now, it was a mixed day so far. Dow is currently up 41 points. The Nasdaq has lost 86, and the S&P is down 1. The Bengals have announced their 2 ring inductees, Ring of Honor inductees, as Bob Trumpy and James Brooks will be this year's inductees at the November 1st game against the Titans. And the Reds look to even the series today against the Mariners as Brady Singer gets the start and all the action right here on 700 WLW. Our next update after the Reds game with breaking news anytime, Brady Hopkins, News Radio 700 WLW.
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0: 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They hop to it. National League this afternoon. The Brewers lead the Mets in the third inning, 3-1. Yet to come today in the National League is the Nationals and Rockies, Dodgers and Phillies, Padres and Braves. American League, the Red Sox are ahead of the Orioles 6-2. I believe the Red Sox are going for their 14th or 15th straight win in that when they're in the sixth inning in game one of a doubleheader. Yet to come, Twins and Guardians, Rays and Jays, and White Sox up against the Rangers. Also this afternoon in baseball and interleague action, the Pirates have jumped in front of the Yankees in game one of a doubleheader in the seventh inning, 3-0. And then in the fifth inning, Giants and Royals, no score. Yet to come in is the Athletics and Diamondbacks, Cardinals up against the Angels, Tigers and Cubs in Chicago, and the Marlins will meet the Houston Astros. Here's the starting lineup for Terry Francona and today's matchup in Seattle. Ellie De La Cruz will lead off, of course, and play shortstop. Sal Stewart, big Sal Stewart at first, hitting second. J.J. Blade in left. Spencer Steer back in the lineup after being hit by pitch in the ribs. He's in right field. Nathaniel Lowe is the designated hitter. Tyler Stevenson is the catcher. Also, Dane Myers is back in. He's in center field. Edwin Arroyo is at second base. Key Brian Hayes at third. And then Brady Singer is the starting pitcher. That is the lineup today for the Cincinnati Reds as they take on the Seattle Mariners. And the Reds are 7-2, finally gets a win over the Mariners after 2,505 days. The Reds are 7-22. They don't have much luck against the Mariners anytime. They're not good at Great American Ballpark and pretty rough at T-Mobile Park whenever they face each other, but the Reds look for it. They get a win today, they get a series sweep, a day off tomorrow, and they will play the Cardinals up against St. Louis and at Busch Stadium Friday, Saturday, and Sunday. Brady Singer goes for Cincy today. He's 4-9 with a 4.56 ERA, and right-hander Emerson Hancock will counter for the Seattle Mariners today. He is 6-4 with a 3.17 ERA. So that'll about do it for the show. Yidman's coming up with more, but we will check it out and see. Get a Reds win today. They have a nice flight to St. Louis, and everybody will be happy with a series win in Seattle because they are leading the AL West. This is the RNL Carriers Inside Pitch. 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Thanks to Dave Keaton, the sheriff, for a production today. This is the Segman. More coming up. Reds up against the Mariners in Seattle right after this on 700 WLW.
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21: Hey, very delightful good evening to you, and well, I guess it's afternoon. A very delightful good afternoon to you, and welcome out to T-Mobile Park in Seattle. The Reds wrap up their three-game set with the Mariners, and they go for a series victory in the rubber match this afternoon. On the mound for the Reds, right-hander Brady Singer. He's been good for the Reds lately. See if he can keep it rolling again today against Seattle in the very pitcher-friendly T-Mobile Park. His mound opponent is right-hander Emerson Hancock. He's 6-4 with a 3.17 ERA. First pitch comes your way shortly, but right now, here's Yid with today's pregame show. Yid?
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22: The Reds and Mariners get together one more time today in Seattle, and this is the Cincinnati Reds pregame show. I'm Dave Armbruster. Dane Meyers has had a pretty good first season as a Red. When the Tigers picked Meyers in the sixth round of the 2017 draft, he was considered a two-way player. He hit .358 in his final season at Rice and also had a 3.98 ERA in 16 games with the Owls. Tommy Thrall had a chance to talk with Meyers about trying to both hit and pitch.
3: You know, you look back on your career, which you're still in the midst of, so I'm sure you don't like looking back too much, but going back to all the way your freshman year of college, did you ever imagine having the offensive success that you've had to this point in the big leagues?
4: I dreamed about it, but kind of hard to imagine it and having that success, but a lot of hard work that went into it, and my freshman year, it's funny you say, because I kind of wanted to be the first Ohtani, and then seeing the work and the amount of time that you got to put in to be a big leader at both, I realized that was probably a long shot, but with the pitcher out first, obviously didn't work out, so I'm glad I'm hitting again.
3: Talk about Ohtani. I mean, now, as a guy that's tried to do it, even at the collegiate level, how much more do you kind of admire what he's able to do at the major league level?
4: Yeah, to me, it's unbelievable. I remember telling my coach after, I think, my first three or four starts in college and then trying to go in to play third base, I was like, man, I don't think I'm going to be able to do this much longer. I think my arm's going to fall off. But just the attention to detail and for him to be elite at both is pretty fun to watch for me.
3: Did you ever have a preference, pitching, defense, hitting, all that?
4: Yeah, I mean, I love the game. I love to compete. I think I leaned a little bit more towards the hitting side and the chance to play more often rather than pitching every fifth day as a starter. But I grew up playing position and hitting it, and that's basically what I practice all the time. So probably a little bit more on that side, but I love to pitch. I miss it on the days I go 0-for-4, so it's fun. I just love to play the game, but I'd probably say a little more on the hitting side.
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9: In 1972, I led the National League in saves with 37 and was named the Sporting News Fireman of the Year. I appeared in 22 postseason games with the Reds, posting an earned run average of 1.39. And I picked up wins with two different Reds World Championship teams. Who am I? The answer is next on the Reds Radio Network.
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9: In 1972, I led the National League in saves with 37 and was named the Sporting News Fireman of the Year. I appeared in 22 postseason games with the Reds, posting an earned run average of 1.39. And I picked up wins with two different Reds World Championship teams. Who am I? Reds Hall of Fame reliever, Clay Carroll, and I'm Lance McAllister.
22: And this is the Cincinnati Reds pregame show. I'm Dave Armbruster. Today, the Reds close out their three-game series against the Mariners in Seattle. After the game, they will head to St. Louis, where they have tomorrow off before beginning a three-game series against the Cardinals on Friday night. Time for the voice of the fan. Here's Nick Kirby.
6: I think the biggest lesson so far from this Reds season is that depth matters. The Reds have had a lot of things go right this year. Chase Burns has exceeded every realistic expectation. Sal Stewart was an all-star. And Ellie De La Cruz is arguably having the best season of his career. Now, normally, you'd expect that would be the recipe for a winning season. But, unfortunately, the Reds aren't even at .500. In some ways, it's eerily similar to so many of Joey Votto's best years in Cincinnati, where one or two elite players weren't enough because the roster just didn't have enough depth. Now, how do you get there? Well, the Reds need to draft and develop better beyond the first two rounds. The Reds have hit in rounds one and two, but they haven't hit enough beyond that. The Reds also have to be willing to capitalize on players when their trade value is at its highest. These are the difficult decisions that need to be made, but that's how you build organizational depth that's needed to compete year after year. My name is Nick Kirby, and I co-host the daily Chatterbox Reds podcast. Go Reds!
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22: The Cincinnati Reds pregame show continues now as we get you ready for the Reds and Mariners. I'm Dave Armbruster. The Reds welcome Brady Singer back to the mound today, and there has not been a player on this ball club who has done more to turn a poor season around than the Reds right-hander. Through his first 11 starts this season, Singer had an ERA of 6.18 and was striking out 3.3 batters per game. In his 8 starts since, his ERA is 2.76, and that strikeouts per game is up to 5.8. He talked about the process he used to get his season back on track.
2: You know, people see the game on the field, and, you know, that's what we do. But the behind the scenes of, you know, trying to make your body better, trying to make your pitches better, trying to dive into, you know, sometimes you got to dive into a computer screen and analytics and stuff like that. So just trying to find those things, you know, you spend a lot of time, you know, looking back on old video, you know, old, I don't know, degrees of where your hand is, where your arm is and stuff. You're just trying to search for it. So, yeah, just kind of trying to find those things. Is it's enjoyable because it's, you know, more than just, you know, picking up your leg and throwing the ball. You got to find out different ways. And, you know, we looked into pitch selection and locations and setups, and, you know, we've looked at it all. So, yeah, so to kind of see that, you know, paying off a little bit here lately has been cool. It's rewarding.
22: 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Stick around. Tommy talks with Reds manager Terry Francona next. 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
23: Welcome back to the Reds pregame show. Time for a daily chat with Reds manager Terry Francona. Tito, it's hard to say anything bad about the way Chase Burns threw yesterday, but just another really good start, especially when you factor where he's at in his innings for his career and this year. What'd you make of what he was able to do last night?
24: I hope it's not getting lost in all of the stuff that how competitive he is, because there's a big segment to not just having a good arm. You know, we all have seen the slider and the weapon that can be. But he pays attention. He pays attention to the running game. He's just getting better in every area. And, yeah, there was, you know, what, 92 pitches in 5 innings. As he progresses, you're going to see that be 7 innings.
23: And, you know, you talk about the competitor. Is that what allows him to find that extra gear that the greats are able to find when there starts to get a little traffic and things look like they could be going awry?
24: Yeah, and I will say this. Some guys, I'm not sure you want to find another gear. You know, like I remember dating myself, but listen to Tom Glavine talk, and he said when the stadium got the loudest, that's when I had to learn to dial it back the most. You know, throw his change up. So there's something to be said for that. But I get your point. This guy can be his own reliever. And not everybody can do that.
23: You mentioned the changeup for Glavin. We've seen Burns throw it occasionally. Didn't really throw it last night. Is it still a work in progress, or is that just one of those pitches, hey, use it when you need it, and if you don't need it, the fastball and slider are plenty good?
24: It might be a little bit of both. I think it depended on, like, there's certain hitters we do want to use it. I think because you're trying to develop it, and also you don't want to get in the way of him, you know, losing the game. So, but his sliders become such a weapon that sometimes you're doing some of these hitters a favor by throwing them a changeup.
23: We continue our pregame conversation with Reds manager Terry Francona in a moment on the Reds Radio Network.
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23: Welcome back to our pregame conversation with Reds manager Terry Francona. Tito, three home runs in that game yesterday, and this is not a ballpark that is conducive to home runs. Let's start with Ellie. It seemed like he kind of set the tone in that game really early with a really quality at-bat against Luis Castillo. What'd you make of that particular at-bat and the way it kind of started the game?
24: I know Ellie's but he's ultra aggressive and he swings at the first pitch a lot. But when he had like an 8-pitch at bat and then you turn it into a run, that sets a great tone. In fact, our hitting guys have been trying to promote ways to reward guys when they see a certain amount of pitches, because that means you're doing something right.
23: You talk about him being aggressive, but it feels like to me selectively aggressive. We saw him the first two pitches, I think, in Colorado, going by memory, which is always dangerous. But first two pitches, first two games, he swung, put in play, hit the ball hard. Then the third game, he takes the first pitch and then swings the second. But is he a perfect example of how to be aggressive, but maybe not overly so?
24: Yeah. I mean, and again, to your point, though, like the other night, we got a 3-0 count. He gets a good pitch, but he rolls over. So you're kind of sometimes damned if you do, damned if you don't, when you don't get hits. When you you run the risk. I know Valves grabbed me a lot of times. He goes, hey, you okay if we might have a quick couple innings? I want these guys to get on the fastball. And he said, a lot of these are first pitches. And I always say, yeah, because you want to get guys out of the zone by making them fear that you're going to hurt them if they're in the zone. But it can also lead to some quick innings.
23: I know we try not to talk about the ballpark too much and how much that can be a factor in a game, but you've got Brady Singer going today. When you look at this matchup and taking the ballpark into account, do you feel like this has a chance to be a pretty good matchup for him today?
24: Well, I do, and the reason I'd say that is because I think he's pitching really well. And that's a good, you know, when a guy gets on a roll and he starts feeling comfortable and he feels healthy and he's confident, he's been pretty damn good.
23: That's Reds manager Terry Francona. The Reds Reds and Mariners wrap up this three-game set as the Reds look to win back-to-back series. First pitch comes your way shortly. Yid's got more of the pregame show next on the Reds Radio Network.
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13: Here's today's pitching matchup for Seattle. It's right-hander Emerson Hancock. He is 6-4 with a 3.17 ERA. Right-hander Brady Singer goes to the mound for Cincinnati. He's 4-9. His ERA 4.56. The Reds and Mariners are up next on the Reds Radio Network.
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13: It is just about time for baseball in Seattle. 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Here's Tommy Thrall.
4: All right, thanks a lot, Jed. It is a cloudless day here in Seattle. I mean, not a cloud in sight. Crystal clear blue skies overhead, and of course, the roof is opened up on another beautiful afternoon here in the Pacific Northwest. 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And we begin with Terry Francona's Reds. The Reds now 46-54 on the year, trying to win back-to-back series. Leading off, the shortstop, Ellie De La Cruz. Sal Stewart plays first, hits second. Batting third, the left fielder, J.J. Bleda. In right field, hitting fourth, Spencer Steer. Nathaniel Lowe will DH and bat fifth. Hitting sixth and catching, Tyler Stevenson. Dane Myers is the center fielder. He hits seventh. Batting eighth, the second baseman, Edwin Arroyo. Key Brian Hayes plays third base and hits ninth, and on the mound for the Reds this afternoon, Brady Singer. Again, it's De La Cruz, Stewart, Lede, Steer, Lowe, Stevenson, Myers, Arroyo, and Hayes with Singer pitching. Now for Dan Wilson's Mariners, who have dipped back to the 500 mark, 51-51. They've fallen a half game behind the Rangers in the American League West. Leading off is the second baseman, Cole Young. Batting second, the designated hitter, Julio Rodriguez. Dominic Canzone plays right field and hits third. Batting fourth, the left fielder, Randy Arozarena. Josh Naylor's at first base, hitting fifth. Batting sixth, the catcher, Cal Raleigh. Luke Rayleigh's in center field, hitting seventh. And batting eighth, the third baseman, Weston Wilson, with Colt Emerson at short, hitting ninth. Emerson Hancock starts on the mound for Seattle. Once more, Young, Rodriguez, Canzone, Arozarena, Naylor, Raleigh, Rayleigh, Wilson, and Emerson with Hancock pitching. The umpires today, the crew chief, Bill Miller's behind the plate. Chad Whitson's at first. Dylan Wilson is at second. And Chad Fairchild around at third. Please, once again, as always, to be joined by the crafty left-hander, Chris Welsh. I'm Tommy Thrall. Chris, when you look at this ball game today, another pretty good pitching matchup, really. You look at what Emerson Hancock has done, especially here at home, and he has thrown the ball really well and coming off an abbreviated outing heading into the All-Star break.
5: Well, he has not given up an earned run in the last two starts. That covers the entire month of July for Hancock. He's a guy that is a young man that came through University of Georgia. He is from Cairo, Georgia, and you're going to see a lot of fastballs today if you're in the Reds lineup.
4: While at Cairo High School, he was pitching for the Syrup Makers. That's what they're known for, is cane syrup down there in Cairo, Georgia, before he went on to have a successful career at the University of Georgia before he became the sixth overall pick of the Mariners in 2020. It's the Reds and the Mariners. Hope you enjoy it this afternoon in Seattle. Let's play. First pitch presented by Cincinnati Children's, changing the outcome together. Ellie De La Cruz leading things off again today after hitting the leadoff home run yesterday. The right-hander's first pitch is off the inside corner. Fastball 1-0, and we're underway. -84 degrees is our TempStar game time temperature on this delightful Wednesday afternoon. Here's the 1-0 pitch to Ellie, and he takes again way off the inside corner and low, and it's a two-ball, no-strike count. 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Two balls, no strikes on De La Cruz. Hancock turns it loose, big swing and a miss, and a fastball over the outside corner. Ellie's still ahead of the count, two balls and a strike. The home run yesterday leading off the game. The only hit for De La Cruz, he was 1-for-3 last night. It was his 17th home run of the year. He's hitting at a .280 clip, and he's driven in 46, 2-1 pitch. Another big swing and a miss, and he's behind the count, or has the count even now, two balls and two strikes. Hancock sinking that fastball right under the zone, and Ellie right over the top of it. Hancock is making his 19th start of the year. This is the second time that he's pitched against the Reds. Right-hander comes set out of the stretch all the time, and here's his 2-2. Ellie swings, pops it in the air down the left field line. It's headed toward the seats. It'll end up in the seats despite a hot pursuit by Weston Wilson, third baseman. Still two balls and two strikes on De La Cruz.
5: You know, the first thing that strikes me about Hancock, he's got a very low arm slot. For a guy that throws a ton of fastballs, he kind of drops down a little bit and gets a lot of run on that two-seamer.
4: The 2-2. And Ellie lays off the changeup, fading down and away. And this is somewhat similar to the at-bat that Ellie had last night leading off the game. Remember, he worked a full count, fouled off some pitches, and then eventually drove one out of here to right center field. Hancock's home with a 3-2, and he takes off the outside corner. So Ellie is aboard with a leadoff walk here in the first.
5: Boy, it seems like Ellie is really adopting into that leadoff role. Seeing a lot of pitches. Of course, he's dangerous with his power in the leadoff spot as well. But, normally earlier in the year and in years past, we've seen Ellie much more aggressive all the time. He's laying back and letting the ball come to him.
4: So now he's aboard with nobody out. Sal Stewart takes off the inside corner for ball one. Reds would like to get him going again. Sal in a little bit of a funk right now. 0-for-3, did have a sac fly last night, so an RBI. Giving him 71 on the year now. 20 home runs for Stewart, still hitting 249. And the 1-0 pitch. Sal takes off the inside corner. But he's just one for his last 16. That one hit was a home run. Ahead of the count right now, two balls and no strikes. Thinking is that Sal's just getting a little underneath it right now. Maybe dipping the back shoulder a little bit. The swing play not quite as pure as it was when he was going good. He takes a strike over the inside corner, and it's 2-1.
5: Yeah, Hancock trying to keep the ball in on Sal.
4: Two balls, one strike, runner at first, nobody out. Emerson Hancock readies. And the 27-year-old right-hander's 2-1 pitch is fouled straight back by Sal Stewart. That'll leave the count at 2-2.
5: You know, a lot of times, Tommy, the idea of pitching inside for a pitcher like Hancock to Stewart right now is just to get the hitter to think that I'm going to come inside pitch after pitch. And once he starts thinking inside, you go outside and get him out. That's four pitches in a row on the inner part of the plate wore off. The inner part of the plate.
4: Yeah, and that last fastball was well in on the hands of Sal Stewart off the plate. A turn and throw to first gets Ellie diving back into the bag, and a nice job by Naylor to take that throw that was sailing a little bit toward home.
5: That's a time play by the Mariners. The Cubs do it. The Rockies do it. They've done it against Ellie De La Cruz. He gets a lead. The pitcher never really does look over to first base. The catcher gives him a sign, like he drops his glove down. And at that point, the pitcher snap throw to first base. They've gotten Ellie snapping a couple of times, but I think first base coach CeCe over there keeping a little bit close.
4: 2-2. And it's popped into the air. High into short left, behind short. Out goes Colt Emerson. The shortstop will make the catch. Ellie back to first. And that's the first out here in the first inning.
5: You know, that would be an opportunity if Emerson had thought about that. Not Emerson, but, Emerson. The shortstop had thought about that. Colt Emerson. He could have dropped that ball, got the lead runner force out at second base, gotten Ellie De La Cruz off the bases, and switched him off for Stewart.
4: J.J. Bleda, the batter. And there goes Ellie. Bleda swings and slices one into the seats down the left field line, foul.
5: I mean, what you do by that is that you change a really good base runner in De La Cruz for Sal Stewart, not nearly as good a base runner, and you probably eliminate the stolen base.
4: Sal says, not so fast. I have 11 of them on the year. But yes, that's a very astute point.
5: I'll let you make the decision between those two.
4: Yeah, we all know there's really not much of a decision there. 0-1 the count. Bleda takes a little bit at the top of the zone. A fastball right across the top of the zone for a called strike.
5: And you see that intentional drop happen from time to time. Normally when it's right in the infield, but when the ball was actually caught, Ellie was standing on first base, so there's no way he would have beat it out if you let it drop.
4: 0-2, and Blade swings and fouls it back. Blade still looking for his first hit of the series. He's 0-for-7 with a couple of strikeouts, hitless in three tries last night. Ellie's the runner at first base. He's there with one out. The right-hander readies, and here comes Hancock with the 0-2 pitch. A swing and a miss, and down on strikes, J.J. Blade at a fastball, 98 miles an hour. Right at the top of the zone, a strike whether he swung or not, Blade right through it. First strikeout of the ballgame for Emerson Hancock. Now the batter is Spencer Steer. Steer didn't play last night after getting hit right square in the rib cage, the left side, on Monday. Spencer hitting 245.

Oppo Taco. There is just there's something about him, and that's something that I see is just kind of a. And I'm moving my hands together like I've got him around a ball, and I'm massaging it and just kind of piecing together what he is. There's swagger, and there's a confidence, and there's an edge, and there's an energy. You know, whether it's something as simple, maybe so basic, but so important, like yesterday. He had an at-bat where with a runner on third, he knew he had to get the run in. Some way, somehow, he knew he had to get the run in. And, you know, the old saying is some guys just smell RBIs. I can smell the opportunity. Tony Perez smelled RBIs. And what Sal Stewart did in something, again, so simple and so basic, was get on top of a fastball last night that he could muscle up and lift into the outfield for a sacrifice fly. In the box score, it's boring. It just says FSF, sacrifice fly. But it was a big run last night. Today, down 3-2, series hanging in the balance. Brady Singer pitching well, but in need of some help. And what did Sal Stewart do? Go ahead, 3-run, 2-out, opposite field home run. He is now on pace for 34 homers and 119 runs driven in. Sal Stewart, the rookie. And it's not a stretch. There have been 8 Reds in franchise history, right, who have won the Rookie of the Year. That's Frank Robinson. I think I can do this off the top of my head. Johnny Bench, Jonathan India, Chris Sabo, Pete Rose, Tommy Helms, Pat Zachary, and Scott Williamson. 8 have won the Rookie of the Year. And certainly he's in the running. J.J. Weatherholt of the Cardinals, I think, remains the betting favorite. But whether he wins it or not, here's my point. He is working on one of the greatest rookie seasons in the history of Reds baseball. He is challenging Frank Robinson's rookie season. He's not going to turn in a Frank rookie season. Look up that season by Frank in 1956. But I'm comfortable saying right now, and there's still, 59 games to go. There's a lot of wear and tear and ups and downs he's going to deal with. But right now, he's on pace to contribute the second greatest rookie season in the history of this franchise. 34 homers, 119 ribbies is the pace. He's on pace for 37 doubles, 73 walks, 84 runs scored. And oh, by the way, he has played every single game. Not just played every single game, he has started every single game. And there's going to be moments, there have been moments, where you see the tide begin to turn a little bit. Maybe the scouting report that got around had some tweaks to it and something was seen by an advanced scout of another team. And maybe for a series, you think he got him handled. And in fact, since the All-Star break going into today, I think Sal was 2-for-22. 2-for-22. And by the time you got 2-for-22 out of your mouth, boom, opposite field, 3-run, go ahead, 2-out, home run. Because that's what Sal does. He adjusts. And that's the beauty. And that, for this organization, oh, how many times do we talk about player development and players getting better? Why don't they get better? Well, if more of them could adjust like Sal Stewart does, maybe they would. Because that kid, I just, and it's something is, and I laugh, but that mannerism he has when he gets in the box and he puts the bat up and he kind of rubs the batting helmet and he gets ready and he gets a pitch and maybe he takes it. Maybe it's a strike. Maybe it's a ball. But what does he do? He does that nod. You know, the bat goes up to start his stance, and then he does that nod. And I can guess the what he's saying in his mind. I got this. I see what you're doing. You think you got me. Well, I got you. I know what that pitch was supposed to do. I know what you're trying to do in this at bat. Watch me make the adjustment. And there's just a slight like nod to himself, like, good to go. Bring the next pitch.

0: And for a team that has had a really, really, really disappointing season, I looked at a shot, and after the game, I put together the game summary, and I will immediately tweet it out. It's not in-depth. It's just my notes and observations and things that I jot down, and then I'm going to talk about on the show. So for those who don't get to listen or follow along and wondering what was going on with the game, I tweet them out so you can read them at Lance McAllister on Twitter, and I post them on my Facebook page, Lance McAllister Sports Talk, because not everybody has a chance to follow along. So I give you like an easy version. It's not a novel. It's just easy bullet points to kind of get a feel for what was going on. And I include a couple of photos from the game from our Getty Images file through the station. And there's a photo of Sal that I use for this game summary. And it looks like he is rounding second base, I think, by the time this is taken. And he's got that look on his face where he is screaming like, yeah! And it's just the look, the energy, and that look is going to the Reds dugout and probably followed by a let's blank and go. And that's, I don't want to say a kid, but that's a rookie. And there is so much about his personality that is conducive to someone more experienced, someone more, probably you would think, more comfortable setting a tone or having a presence. What do they say about rookies? Rookies are to be seen and not heard, the old saying. But Sal, with his swagger and confidence and edge, it would be impossible not to have that rub off on you, I would think, if you're one of the other 25 players on this team. And it's coming, emanating from, oozing through the pores of a rookie. I don't know about you. I love that. And when I sat here in this opening segment and dared to say Sal Stewart is putting together the second best rookie season in the history of this franchise and put his numbers up against Frank Robinson, holy moly. So let's do this. Let's open up the lines, you and me, till 9 o'clock tonight. I want to piggyback off. I think Sal deserves at least the segment to begin the 7 o'clock hour with your calls at 513-749-7000, 1-800-THE-BIG-ONE. I do have a question that I think is very pertinent and fair to ask of about Brady Singer. We'll go down on the farm in a little bit. We'll do On This Date in Reds History. We'll track the machine. But I'm most curious of just, I don't know, in a season of a lot of just really frustrating stuff, for the 7:05 segment, a little bit on Sal and what he's doing for this team. That is next, after news. Welcome in, winning now. Oh, wait a minute, I forgot. And that means we're going to play the song at 8:58 tonight. We are playing the song. It's the Kelsey Chevrolet Extra Inning Show, 700 WLW.
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2: An additional tornado confirmed. With the 7 o'clock report, I'm Sean Gallagher. Breaking now, the National Weather Service is providing more information about the tornado that touched down in Claremont County Tuesday, while confirming another tornado in Brown County. After surveying damage, it was determined that the Claremont County tornado was an EF1 that touched down 3 miles southwest of Amelia at 2:50 that afternoon, ending 7 minutes later 4 miles east of New Richmond, with peak wind gusts at 90 miles per hour. No injuries reported. In Brown County, an EF0 tornado began at 3:21 p.m., 2 miles south of Hammersville, on the ground for 3 minutes before ending 3 miles south-southeast of Hammersville, peak winds reaching 75 miles per hour. Radar and video evidence confirmed a tornado did touch down in Owen County in northern Kentucky Tuesday, but further details have yet to be released by the Weather Service. Damage also being surveyed in Clinton County today. Now the latest, traffic and weather together, and taking a look at the major interstates and highways, seeing stop-and-go traffic, 71 southbound, this is between the I-74 and Fort Washington Way exits.
1: Now, the
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4: The weather looking cool and comfortable tonight. Temperatures then falling to 58 degrees for a very nice start to our Thursday. Tomorrow afternoon, mostly sunny, highs near 78, and that humidity still nice and low. That lets us fall to 59 for your Friday morning. From your severe weather station, I'm 9 First Warning meteorologist Mark Stitz. 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
2: And our current temperature is coming in at 72 degrees. An employee shot and killed at a business in Mason early this afternoon. This happening at Carter Lumber on Reading Road just after 1 o'clock. Mason police not yet providing details about the victim or a suspect during their investigation, but a person of interest had been taken into custody. Season ticket holders have selected tight end Bob Trumpy, who will later become a sports talk host here on 700 WLW, and running back James Brooks to be inducted into the Bengals Ring of Honor during the 2026 season. Trumpy and Brooks set to be inducted during halftime of the Bengals game November 1st against the Tennessee Titans. Reds getting the series win, beating the Mariners this afternoon in Seattle 5-3.
5: Pitch to Sal. He swings and drives it high, deep to right field. Back goes Canzone. It is gone! Sal Stewart drives one just over the right field fence. A three-run opposite field go-ahead home run for the rookie.
2: Down 3-2 in the seventh, Sal Stewart with that three-run homer putting the Reds ahead for good. J.J. Blade had a solo home run earlier in the game. Brady Singer striking out six and 6 2/3 innings of work, allowing those three runs, along with six hits, and gets the win. Reds off Thursday and open up the final leg of their road trip at the Cardinals Friday night with first pitch at 8:15 from Busch Stadium. FC Cincinnati is back after the World Cup break as they host the top team in the Western Conference tonight, the Vancouver Whitecaps FC. Kickoff from TQL Stadium, set for 7:30 on ESPN 1530, pregame underway. Our next update is at 7:30. I'm Sean Gallagher, News Radio 700 WLW.
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0: Here we go, here we go, here we go. Until 9 o'clock tonight, the Kelsey Chevrolet Extra Inning Show. I'm Lance McAllister. 5-3 the final. What do you need to know? Well, Sal Stewart hit the go-ahead home run, a three-run shot with two outs in the seventh. Reds trailed 3-2. He put them ahead 5-3. Brady Singer pitched into the seventh, allowed three runs. Emilio Pagan picked up the save for the second straight day. The Reds win the series. They win a series in Seattle for the first time ever. They have won back-to-back series. My talking point early won Sal Stewart. In fact, I'm going to make him the Stone Statement star of the game, brought to you by Stone Statements. Make a statement with your countertop, stonestatements.com. Let's head to the phones. Why not? At 513-749-7000, 1-800, the big one. Pam, you are on 700 WLW. Welcome.
20: Hi. Are you there?
0: Hi. I am. Are
20: I'm
0: you
20: very
0: there?
20: Nervous.
0: Oh,
20: yeah,
0: no
20: I'm
0: reason
20: very
0: to be nervous.
20: Nervous.
0: No, no, no.
20: Yeah,
0: we're just friends talking baseball.
20: I just Brady Singer in a sinker ball, and I've been investigating a lot about pitching and and how it drops right in front of the plate. And he's just phenomenal. I mean, the scientific part of it, my dad taught me how to, I'm a girl, and my dad, I'm 71, and he taught me how to hold a knuckleball and a curveball. You know, I was a girl, I never played the game, but I love the game, and I listen to you on WLW all the time. And
0: thank you.
20: He was just phenomenal. And Sal Stewart, I mean, he's just a young kid. He's just a kid, you know. And
0: it's exciting to think how much better he could get. I mean, think of how good he is right now. And he's like, you know, that old saying, he doesn't know what he doesn't know. Wait till he figures everything out.
20: I don't know. It's like watching or listening to Magic when I, get to listen to it on the radio. And it's like, oh, my gosh, this is just how did they pull this off? You know, I just, the scientific part of the pitching is just something that I've been really investigating, and I just think it's, you know, it's a, you know, I love the Reds. I've always been a Reds fan. Got to go to Crosley when I was five. Got to, you know, I just wish that they could go to the series. That's all.
0: Yeah, you and me both.
20: You know, and
0: well, Pam, I'll say this.
20: They got a great team.
0: I'm glad you called. I'm glad you called. I hope you enjoyed this. You didn't sound nervous, and I hope you'll call again sometime, and we'll talk more Reds baseball in the future.
20: Nervous.
0: How's that? Oh, no.
20: I listen to you guys all the time, and I'm very nervous. I've always been very shy, so
0: well,
20: it's
0: Pam,
20: just,
0: you got the first one. You got this one out of the way. The second one will be even easier, and I look forward to talking to you again down the road. How's that?
20: That'd be great. I want to hear about the next pitcher.
0: You got it. Have a great night, Pam.
20: Yeah, you too. Thank you for listening to me.
0: You got it. Thank you for listening to me. No reason to be nervous. We're just sitting around talking sports. If I can do this, as the saying goes, anybody can do this. Sal delivers the big blow today, and I looked it up during the break. There are 61 games left. He's the only player on the team who's appeared in all 101 games. Now, I think at some point there would be a fair question. I think we've passed that of, wouldn't it maybe help him as we head into the, air quotes here, the dog days of summer? Wouldn't it be helpful to have gotten him a day off every once in a while? I know the comeback would be, if I were Tito, it would be, it's tough to take him out of the lineup. Well, I get that. It was also tough to take LA out of the lineup last year, and LA wound up playing with a calf injury much of the season. So I think there's something to be said for picking and choosing spots where Sal gets a break. I'm not saying a week off for a vacation. I'm saying the occasional day off. He's the only one on the team that's played every game. He's played 14 more innings than anybody else on the team. He's played 804 innings this year, 14 more than Spencer Steer, next closest. And he's a rookie. Look, it's very whether you accept it or not and think they're just kids playing a game. He's a rookie, and he's going through the grind of this for the first time in his life. And there's the built-in pressure of being a rookie and having to adjust day in and day out to what they're doing to you mentally and physically. He's going places he's never gone before. Last year, he played 136 games. Between AA and AAA in the majors, he played 136. Right now, he's on pace to play 162. The year before, he only played 117. So there's, I think it's reasonable to think there's still going to be pockets of some skids, some mini slumps. The beauty is he's had those to this point, and he's figured his way out. And along the way, oh, by the way, he's hit second in the order. He's hit third. He's hit fourth. And he's hit fifth. He's one of those guys, skip wherever, if you want me to hit 10th, I'll hit 10th. He's played first base. He started 56 games at first. He started 32 games at third. He started 5 games at second. And he's DH'd 8 times. I mean, so in summation here, we're talking about a rookie who's played every game, played more innings than anybody on the team, has hit in 4 different spots in the order, has started at 3 different spots in the infield, and is turning in one of the greatest rookie seasons in the history of the franchise. I don't think you can overstate or overhype this. And I'm known for overstating and overhyping and hyperbole. I don't think this is hyperbole. You know, Frank Robinson in 1956, I was not alive. I've heard the legendary stories passed down by my dad. Frank hit 38 homers. He hit 290 that year. He's got Sal beat in batting average and on base and slugging and OPS and OPS plus and a lot of things. But that's Frank. I mean, he's like in his own category. Sal Stewart is on pace for 34 homers, 119 ribbies, 37 doubles, 73 walks, 84 runs. And also looked it up during the break with runners in scoring position, talking about smelling RBIs. He's batting 350. So let's see. Think about that. His season batting average, what is he hitting? About 245, some 249 maybe. So with runners in scoring position, his batting average goes up 100 points. How many guys raise their batting average 100 points with runners in scoring position? With a batter runner on base, just on base at first base, he hits 310. So his average goes up over 50 points with somebody on base. With the bases loaded this year, he's batting 500. He's 4-for-8 with a walk. It's just ridiculous the different things he's doing in different categories. I think he'll get better hitting right-handed pitching. That's kind of a, not a weakness, but he hits left-handed pitching much better. He's only a 240 hitter against right-handed pitching. Think of what he might do when he gets better from that standpoint, because he's going to face more right-handers, obviously, than left-handers. It's just the total package headlined by, I'm going to use the word again, and it's not often used for rookies, presence. Rookies aren't supposed to have presence. Rookies are supposed to be a little skittish, a little nervous, a little overwhelmed at times. Does he look skittish, nervous, or overwhelmed at times? He looks like, how old is he, 24? He looks like he's 34. I mean, the way he acts. Let's go back to the phones. How about, let's go here, yeah. Bethel and Jeff, you are on 700 WLW. Welcome.
3: They follow us like we're the leaders of the pack. You know,
21: I mean, they can't keep the door open.
0: Jeff?
3: Jeff? No, I know. You can't
0: Jeff was there. Let me put him back on hold. He's having other conversations. Jeff in Dayton on 700 WLW. What do you say, Jeff?
22: Hello, Lance. What a great day to be a Reds fan. Actually, every day is a good day to be a Reds fan. I love this team.
0: Yes.
22: All my life, as you have. Yes. That's the second straight series they've won now?
0: That is.
22: Now, listen, I have no ideas about them winning the division or even winning a wild card this year, but I'd love to see them play 500 this year. Just... for no other reason that they've been in so many games, and you see the breakdown in the bullpen, and it's, boy, when they lost Ashcraft, I think they lost a lot.
0: There's no question. He had really developed and kind of taken to the bullpen role, and he was a guy who could come in and put out the fire before the ninth inning, and in the sixth sometimes, the seventh, the eighth, and even on occasion the ninth, and that's been missing for a while now.
22: Well, hopefully he's back strong next year. As far as the infield goes right now, I like what Dane Myers in center field, Leaf in there, don't touch him. He's a bigger, stronger version than T.J. Frieder. He's got a much better arm. Burners don't challenge. He's got the second strongest arm on the Reds team, 92 mile an hour from the outfield, and that's just the average. I think he's got up 97 before out there. So he makes runners think about taking an extra base. Well, I'll get off here and got so many other good callers. Oh, one final thing. Can't they offer Paul Stewart a contract like they gave Chase Burns 7 for $105? Would he take it?
0: They could. And Nick recently said, and I can't remember, I think he told The Athletic this, they're not currently in negotiations with anybody. But remember, just because you offer it doesn't mean it's going to be accepted. It's two to tango. So Sal might be of the mind that he's going to bet on himself a little bit longer, and there's no guarantee he'd even want to sign a deal right now. I think it's a little bit different with Chase. He's a pitcher.
22: Yeah. I agree with all that, Lance, but I think he offered a kid at his young age over $100 million guaranteed. But I just think it'd be a great deal if they could get him for that. You know they're going to take $15 million off the book with Suarez next year, so that would cover Sal's contract there and beyond. I think it'd be a great contract for both of them. Hey, good talking to you, Lance.
0: good talking to you, Jeff. Appreciate you checking in. Back to his point on Dane Myers. Dane Myers had two more hits today, a two-out RBI single since the All-Star break. He's hitting .357. And I know I'm speaking to a lot of T.J. Friedel fans right now, but I'm sorry. There's no reasonable explanation for T.J. Friedel to be getting starts for this team at this point or any point going forward. He's hitting .173. T.J. Friedel's had one of the steepest declines from 1 year to the next in my lifetime, and at age 30 looks really old. Might bounce back, hasn't bounced back in his second chance since coming up. But my long-winded talk is to get back to this point. Dane Myers should be playing in center field every day over T.J. Friedel. No question in my mind about that. 722, Kelsey Chevrolet Extra Inning Show, 700 WLW.
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0: 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I'm Lance McAllister. Joe Waddell is producing. We thank you for listening. I invite you to stick around at 9 o'clock. 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He's got you taken care of 9 to midnight. 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Coming up this week, Matt McClain begins a AAA rehab assignment. I believe his begins tomorrow. It's either his tomorrow or Friday or Blake Dunn. Whichever one is one, the other gets it. Blake Dunn is a DH to begin his rehab assignment for the Bats. And Nick Lodolo progressing, throwing a bullpen after having the blister drained, and they'll figure out the course of action based on how he feels following that. That is your injury update. Back out to the phones, Liberty Township. Hey, Dan, welcome to 700 WLW.
25: Hey, Lance. I want to echo the missing Ashcraft and Tony Sanian as well. He got off to a slow start, but he did. I think just before he went on the list, he had like seven scoreless innings. Anyway, I have a question about scoring. The play today where Ellie threw the ball to second, Arroyo didn't pick it cleanly. When I saw the line score at the end of the game, there was no error for the Reds. And I was feeling sorry for Singer. I can't remember whether any runs scored after that, but is there such a thing as a team error, or how? What is, you know, clearly there should have been an out at second base and there wasn't. And maybe, like, I'm not sure whether you charge the error on the throw or the catch or what, but I'm feeling sorry for Singer. I'm just wondering how that works.
0: Well, I'm trying to remember and help me here. First of all, I thought the runner was ultimately on review out. Was he not out at second?
25: Oh, maybe that's what I missed.
0: I think, unless I'm misremembering, I think on the replay review, it was determined he was cupping the glove down on top of the ball and was called out on that play. I don't think he remained. Well, I'm trying to remember what inning that was to look it up. But the Reds certainly didn't score in that inning either. So I don't think it was an error because it was an out.
25: Okay, so that's what I missed is that. It's pretty clear with Matt McClain out that our defense is suffering, and I hope he comes back soon.
0: Yes, that's very fair, no doubt. Hey, I appreciate you checking in. Yeah, Edwin is he's a work in progress. I'm a little bit surprised he's had the issues he's had at second base. You know, I remember talking with Jim Kelch, one of the voices of the Louisville Bats, who said to him he looked more comfortable at second base than he had at shortstop, but before he was called up. But it's the oddest thing. I don't recall anyone having as much trouble catching throws as a middle infielder from the catcher. I mean, it's an adventure almost every time there's a throw to him at second base. And I don't know if that's just getting used to instead of being a shortstop who's moving to his left and where his glove is as he's turning, which is his lead hand, versus if he's coming from second base and moving to his right. And I'm trying to switch hands because I'm left-handed. But coming with the glove as his trailing hand, I for the life of me, I can't figure out why it seems so difficult for him to just catch the baseball on throws to second base. But I'm trying to find that inning, and I'm pretty sure, because that replay went on for a long time. If I remember correctly, he was out at second base. I don't think he remained on the base. I don't think. Let me give you a couple of more Sal Stewart, then we'll get some news. This is from the post-game notes. He's at 74 ribbies now. There's only three players in baseball that have driven in more runs than Sal Stewart. C.J. Abrams of the Nationals, 76. Jordan Walker of the Cardinals, breakout player, 76. And Yordan Alvarez, one of the most feared hitters in the game for the Astros, 75. Sal Stewart's fourth as a rookie. He's got 21 home runs now. That ties in with Jay Bruce in 08 and Bernie Carbo, blast from the past, 1970, for the 10th most in a season by a player age 22 or younger in franchise history. Man, oh man. And he's only going to get better, I think it's safe to say. I've got a question, I think an uncomfortable question, but a fair question about Brady Singer still to get to, plus your calls. We'll do that with Jeff and RK and Andy and Craig and others. It's the Kelsey Chevrolet Extra Inning Show, 700 WLW.
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2: Learning more about confirmed tornadoes that came through. With the 7:30 report, I'm Sean Gallagher. Breaking now, parts of the tri-state cleaning up after severe weather moved through Tuesday with at least three tornadoes reported so far. The National Weather Service providing more information about a tornado that was confirmed in Claremont County, where trees were found uprooted and homes damaged by trees that fell into them. Pierce Township resident Roman seeing damage to his home, and he spoke to WCPO9's Jay Shakur.
8: Feel bad for a lot of people around here. When I turned the corner coming out this way, I wasn't expecting it to be this bad, but it is, and there's nothing I can do about it, so it is what it is. Time to get to work.
2: After surveying damage, the Weather Service concluded an EF1 tornado left damage behind in that area, starting 3 miles southwest of Amelia at 2:50 in the afternoon, ending 7 minutes later 4 miles east of New Richmond. Peak wind gusts were at 90 miles per hour. No injuries reported. Just off to the east, it was confirmed an EF0 tornado touched down in Brown County, starting 2 miles south of Hammersville, on the ground for 3 minutes before coming to an end 3 miles south-southeast of Hammersville. Peak winds reaching 75 miles per hour. Also no injuries. The Weather Service is yet to provide more details about a tornado that touched down in Owen County in northern Kentucky. That was confirmed by radar and witness video. Now the latest. Traffic and weather together and taking a look at the major interstates and highways. A previous accident cleared. Ronald Reagan Highway east after Ridge Road. Still seeing some stop-and-go traffic now. 75 south between Hopple Street and Fort Washington Way. Also have construction on Reagan eastbound between Ridge and Plainfield.
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2: Tonight, clouds will gradually clear, low 56, sunny Thursday, high near 80, partly sunny Friday. Highs will top out in the lower 80s. Our current temperature coming in at 71 degrees. In Mason, an ongoing investigation after an employee was killed in a manufacturing facility this afternoon. This happening just after 1 o'clock after Carter Lumber on Reading Road, with police not sharing many details at this time, but a person of interest is in custody for questioning. Warren County Prosecutor David Fornshell also said to be at the scene. Bengals season ticket holders have selected the latest Ring of Honor inductees.
9: Bengals season ticket holders were presented with a Ring of Honor ballot that included modern era greats for the first time. Names like A.J. Green, Carlos Dunlap, and Andrew Whitworth. But when the final votes were tallied, it was two old school players who earned the honor of being enshrined alongside 12 other legends at Paycor Stadium this season. Tight end and sports talk radio pioneer Bob Trumpy and running back James Brooks. The Ring of Honor ceremony will take place during halftime of the Bengals' Week 7 matchup at home against the Titans on Sunday, November 1st. I'm Rick Uccino, News Radio 700 WLW.
2: Reds beating the Mariners 5-3 in Seattle to take the series this afternoon, down 3-2. Sal Stewart's three-run homer in the seventh was the difference. Brady Singer got the win after pitching 6 2/3 innings, striking out 6, and is now 5-9 on the season. On Thursday, the Reds hit to St. Louis for the final leg of their road trip when they open a three-game set against the Cardinals Friday night. An 8:15 first pitch here on 700 WLW. MLS action, FC Cincinnati is back from the World Cup break, hosting Vancouver Whitecaps FC at TQL Stadium. That's getting underway on ESPN 1530. Our next update is at 8 o'clock. I'm Sean Gallagher, News Radio 700 WLW.
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0: WFW, R&L Carriers, inside pitch to start the day. See what I did to save that? And Seg started that, and I'm going to end this with Kelsey Chevrolet extra innings. I'll be all right. I'm thrown off by the time. I'm not used to doing extra innings at 7:38, but so is the case on a winning night for the Reds. 5-3 the final, the Kelsey Chevrolet extra inning show on 700 WLW, where I'm going to pick our Skyline Chili Feeling Good player of the game, brought to you by Skyline Chili Feeling Good. It's Skyline time. I'm going to go Brady Singer. How do you not feel good for him in terms of how he has turned around his season? Today he pitches into the seventh again, 6 hits, 3 runs, he walked just one, he struck out 6, he threw 101 pitches in his first 10 starts of the season. His earned run average was 626. In his last 10 starts, he's pitched 20 starts, perfect split. First 10 starts, 626 ERA. 10 starts since, 312 ERA. Skyline Chili, Feeling Good player of the game. I could really use 2 cheese conies, no onion, no mustard from Skyline Chili, is Brady Singer. How about a stop in Fairfield? Andy, you are on 700 WLW. Welcome.
1: Hey, Lance. How are you tonight?
0: I'm well. How about you?
1: Not bad, especially since everything you said and I've thought over the last 2 nights completely out the window. They've won 2 in a row. We're going to the playoffs. You know,
0: think of how they looked. I mean, think about it. Go back 48 hours and think how poor they looked in the field. One of the poorest defensive performances maybe of my lifetime. And now they take the next 2 in the series. And last night, picking it like a gold glove team.
1: Right. Sweep the Cardinals over the weekend. We're only 4 under .500 with lots to go. But that's just my crazy Reds talk. Sal Stewart's maturity. Yes. His 2 best friends, Yonder Alonso, Manny Machado.
0: Yes.
1: I feel like that totally explains Sal Stewart's mental. I love the kid. I mean, just his confidence. I mean, other teams probably hate him, but that's okay because he plays for us. So
0: yeah.
1: And,
0: yeah,
1: and the left.
0: And it's just, I think that's a great point about the influences he's had, and he obviously comes from a strong family, and it's a classic someone who seemingly was raised right, and then he got an influence of major leaguers on top of it, and you're seeing it play out, and you add the confidence to that, and man, voila, look at what he is.
1: And the last thing I got, the talk about Ellie last night, and I think you had a call named Larry. Yes. If you're not going to build around him, and I hate to say this because I love Ellie De La Cruz, you got to trade him while he's valuable. If you're not going to build around him, and do we trust the person that could trade him? Probably not. But do you go get – I mean, I don't even know. It's just – I just feel bad for Ellie. If you're going to let him hang in a terrible team –
0: But Andy, to me, that's the I can't give them that leeway. That's a cop out. I'm not letting them off the hook by saying, well, if you're not going to build around, they have to build around him. They have to. And if they're not, they should board up the windows and put up a sign that says we've gone out of business, because they've got Ellie for 2027, 2028, and 2029.
1: I struggled with calling 3 times last night over this Ellie thing, and I still struggle with it. But you're right. You're not wrong. If you're not going to build around him, let's move to Nashville. I mean, honestly, as bad as you want it, I would hate that. I mean, do it. Just do it. Because I don't trust the person that would have to trade Ellie anyway. So that's just what my thought on that. We need that. He's growing. He's getting better by the game. So let's just do it. And quit messing around. So anyway, that's all I got, Lance.
0: Sounds like a plan to me. Andy, thank you. Thank you for checking in. Thanks for taking a listen tonight. I'm going to name our power player of the game presented by Cincinnati. And on his thought, I mean, think about that. This organization was unable to build a playoff winner with Joey Votto. And said at the time of his signing, this will not be to the detriment of the organization's financial structure and blah, blah, blah, blah, blah, and yada, yada, yada. Think of what this organization is looking at for its resume. They failed to win a playoff series when they had one of the greatest Reds of all time in Joey Votto. they're on the verge of perhaps failing to capitalize on an Ellie window, and they have managed to take a Hall of Fame manager in Terry Francona and turn him into a losing manager representing the Cincinnati Reds. How proud they must be. I mean, at some point, your resume and your legacy has to mean something. I can't imagine having a legacy and a resume that says, failed to win a playoff series with, failed to win a playoff series with Joey Votto, are into the Ellie era with nothing to show for it, and brought a Hall of Fame manager to town, and since the All-Star break of 2023 as an organization, they're 19 games under 500. That takes a whole lot of inability to pull that off, and they've mastered it to this point. Back to the phones. How about, let me give him one more shot. Jeff, are you there?
2: Hell to you.
0: Jeff, go right ahead.
2: Yeah, Lance. My thing is, I would like to say that I like Sal Stewart because he's just like Pete Rose. He just wants knowledge.
0: Yes. Yeah, he's a sponge.
2: He goes to the All-Star game and just wants to pick knowledge off the coach. You know what I mean?
0: Great point. Great point. Yes.
2: So that was mine, and thank you, Lance, and have a good night.
0: Thank you, and you have a good night as well. Never feels like he's got it all figured out. I mean, the fact that he went to Dave Roberts at the All-Star game and walked in his office and said, tell me stuff. You know, teach me stuff. I want to learn from you. You're the manager of a world championship team, and just looking for information from all corners, not just from his organization, but others, instead of, I got this, I'm good, get away from me. That's Sal, always driven. Driven is the word. You get a rookie who's driven, like Sal, who's doing what he's doing, the ceiling, it's way up there. How about, let me go to Knoxville. Hey, RK, welcome to 700 WLW.
3: Shotgun Lance McAllister, what is up?
0: You are. Good to hear from you. What's on your mind?
3: Awesome. Sal Stewart talking to Dave Roberts, I think it's more of him saying, hey, I want to play for the Dodgers. That's just me.
0: Hey, that's me. Very cynical. That's a very cynical way of looking at things.
3: welcome to Cincinnati. Number two. I was watching Matt McClain a couple weeks ago, and I said, boy, there cannot be a worse second baseman in the major leagues. And then guess what happened? They brought up Edwin Arroyo.
0: Arroyo started.
3: Holy. We have a problem at second base. I don't know what to do with this team anymore, this franchise, but it's getting kind of depressing, don't you think? Like, people are just, they don't seem to care. I know he's dead, but by God, Pete Rose has got to be looking over us right now and just shaking his head. Do you think Barry Larkin could take over and just clean house, or do we need to get a guy like Ozzie Guillen? That's who I want.
0: They don't need another manager. I wish I could pay people to change their mind. They need more talent. They don't need another manager. They don't need another hitting coach. They need more talent. They're not good enough. They don't. They need better players. This team isn't in last place because they don't have a fiery manager. They're in last place because they have substandard roster talent.
3: They play basketball in spring training.
0: I know you want to believe that.
3: It's ridiculous.
0: You don't even know what everybody does in spring training. That's enough. I mean, everybody does stuff to break the monotony of spring training. You can't tell me with a straight face because they did a basketball drill and laughed that they need somebody to put their foot up their rear end. I just get so tired of it. It is such a cop-out and a pass that people give the organization. Why do you want to give ownership in the front office the pass of saying, well, you know what? They've done their job. This team's not winning because of the manager. or this team's not winning because of the pitching coach, or this team's not winning because of the hitting, or a hitting coach, or this team's not winning because they don't have a leader in the clubhouse, and they're not winning because they don't have enough fire. It's just so lazy. It's like the laziest narrative you can have about this organization. And I wish people would realize when you say it, if I'm ownership in the front office, I'm sitting back, folding my arms, going, yeah, what they say. It's not us. We know what we're doing. It's somebody else's fault. Why do you think they brought in Tito? They brought in Tito to shine hold a shiny object in front of you and convince you that David Bell was the reason they weren't any good. I don't understand why people don't put the pressure on ownership of the front office and say, you're the reason they're not good. It just drives me crazy. Of all things, what doesn't compute in my mind is, I know people are critical of ownership in the front office, so why don't you extend it to this point? Why do you write them a pass and say, well, you guys over there, this team's good enough. They should be in first place. You guys have done enough. We just need a manager who throws things. Just stop it. Because that's got to be, in to some extent, music to the ears of the front office and ownership. Because there's no blame being put on them. Do you really want to do it that way? 749, Kelsey Chevrolet Extra Inning Show, 700 WLW.
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0: JJ Blade, don't you say? Moving up on 8 o'clock news time in 5.5 minutes. 5.5 minutes, I think, after news. I'll get to that very deep, thoughtful question about one Brady Singer. For the moment, I want to review the power player of the game presented by Cincinnati Tax Resolution. Powered by TOEF, 513-513-TOEF. I'll go with JJ. That home run was 396 feet. If you have a massive IRS tax problem, don't live in fear. TOEF is here. Power player of the game. It was a blast for home run number 17. JJ makes for an interesting case study as the trade deadline approaches. On one hand, he's turning in a career year, and the Reds have control of him if they'd like it for next year and the following year before he reaches free agency. So on one hand, you'd say, hey, that's an outfielder we can put in place and have in place for at least the next 2 years. On the other hand, you could look at him like a stock and say, wait a minute, this is a career year. Is he ever going to be this good again? And if we wonder, this would be the perfect time to flip that stock. Where's Jay Ratliff? Well, I need him to flip him and get something for him. And it part of me thinks, as I just said that, I just flashed to the Milwaukee Brewers. Because the Brewers have the innate ability to get the best out of somebody and then understand the tracking of where that player's performance is heading, maybe based on age or analytics, and say, all right, I think we got the best of him. Let's trade him now. Many examples. You could have made the argument last year, and I said my concern with re-signing Emilio Pagan was that I wondered if they hadn't got the best of Emilio Pagan last season. And at age, 35, he turned in a career year. I said, based on workload and what comes with it, is it reasonable to think he's going to turn in anything close to that type of season again? And they made the bet that he would, and to this point, clearly, he hasn't. Back to the phones. How about a stop in? Let's go here. Let's go to Covington. Hey, Pat, welcome to 700 WLW.
1: Next question. Always seems like you're so anti-business.
0: Like anti-business?
1: Well, if like the Reds ownership owns the Reds, and it's a business trying to make money. Why are you always screaming at ownership, whether it be Bengals or Reds? Don't get it, dude. It's a business.
0: You don't get it. You don't get the civic responsibility that comes with an organization that's had 13 straight seasons of finishing no better than third, and now working on a 13th straight season of not winning more than 83. What would you not get about the civic responsibility that comes with owning a franchise?
1: That's a ludicrous expression. Civic responsibility.
0: I don't know.

0: what that mean? What is ludicrous about wanting more than 13 straight third place finishes in 13 years of not winning more than 83 when breaking even is 81? What, do I have to speak slower? What's so hard to understand about that?
1: It's very simple. I own the business. I make decisions. And if you don't agree with it,
0: you broke up. Say it again.
1: It's very simple. I own the business. If you don't support my business, that's okay. This is the product I'm putting out there. Why are you always banging on ownership?
0: Pat, you're making a case that rather than live up to the civic responsibility of owning the longest running baseball franchise in history, it is on the fans to stop supporting that franchise? That's as backwards ass as it gets. I just can't subscribe to that. I'm sorry. Lance, that's not how it's supposed to work.
1: What is the phrase civic responsibility? Walk me through that.
0: What do you mean? What do you mean? What is civic responsibility? It means you're the caretaker of a baseball franchise where baseball was founded professionally in this city. What do you mean? What does that mean?
1: Well, it's very simple, Lance. I own the team. I get to make decisions. Stop
0: saying you own the team. You don't own the team in this example. We're talking about the Reds.
1: Oh, okay, the Catalinis, along with a bunch of other folks, own the team.
0: Why are you working so hard? Here's the question. Why are you working so hard to support the way they've operated the franchise? That would be my question.
1: Because
0: what do you have to gain by that? What do you have to gain by that? Pat, one more time. What do you have to gain by presenting it that way?
1: That's one more time that question. I understand the question.
0: What do you have to gain and get out of the case you're making right now? Because no fan agrees with that. So what are you getting out of this from your standpoint of supporting what you're presenting from your side with ownership?
1: Very simple, Lance. Money.
0: Because you're getting money out of it? I'm running out of time, but final point. The person listening right now who's a fan of this franchise is wondering what the hell you're talking about. Why wouldn't you demand more? Why are you choosing not to demand more and instead support how they're doing it? That's what I'm getting at.
1: Very simple answer. Because I own the team.
0: I can't do it. I don't know. I can't repackage it and present it again. The I own the team is not the answer to the question. There's nobody listening who doesn't want more from the franchise, expects more, demands more. When it hasn't won a playoff series since 1995, what I'm trying to get at is unless he's an investor in the franchise, why would he support the way it's being presented? And he seemingly didn't want to answer that question, which that was odd, all things considered. I'm way late. Let's get a check on news. It's Kelsey Chevrolet Extra Inning Show, 700 WLW.
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3: More specifics in the aftermath of storms. With the 8 o'clock report, I'm Sean Gallagher. Breaking now. Parts of the Tri-City assessing damage and cleanup after Tuesday's severe weather with multiple tornadoes confirmed. The National Weather Service providing more details about a tornado that did touch down in Claremont County and another they confirmed today in Brown County. The one in Claremont County in EF1, which began 3 miles southwest of Amelia, about at 2:50 in the afternoon, ending 7 minutes later, 4 miles east of New Richmond. Peak wind gusts reaching 90 miles per hour. In Pierce Township, trees were uprooted, with others falling into homes. One resident, Nick, describing to WCPO9 the storm that produced that tornado when it came through.
4: We heard the power boxes on the poles blowing up, and it got really quiet. And then all of a sudden, it just chaos broke out, and trees were falling. Limbs were going down. Tops of trees were coming out.
3: Fortunately, no injuries reported there in Brown County. An EF0 tornado, which began at 321, 2 miles south of Hammersville, on the ground for 3 minutes before ending 3 miles south-southeast of Hammersville. Peak winds reaching 75 miles per hour. The National Weather Service.